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1: The Green Bay Packers starters don't play much in the preseason games. They rely on their padded practices and next week's joint practice with the Arizona Cardinals to get them ready for the season opener against Minnesota. There have been a few skirmishes in the recent Packers padded practices, and X says that's okay, but you do have to be careful.
4: You know, the more that we can kind of have that, you know, that intensity with each other, but then keep it, you know, obviously we still teammates and we still on the same team at the end of the day. It doesn't do anything but make us better. So just making sure that we understand, you know, we still want to be able to compete with each other, but also not go too far because at the end of the day, we're still on the same team.
1: The Packers still have two preseason games left, including tonight against the Broncos, and their regular season opener against the Vikings is still 3 weeks away, but Xavier says that game will be here before you know it.
4: I think we understand that we don't have that much time. Obviously, you know, it still kind of seems like it's far away, but it really is not. It's going to be here in the blink of an eye. Like, we got two preseason games left, and then we're here. So
1: that's Packers safety Xavier McKinney in today's training camp update. I'm Rookie from Sports Radio 107.5 and 1400 The Fan.
5: Oh, we love Ben Johnson, and Ben Johnson we trust. But, I mean, that's true for all of the coaches. You give me three options, I'm picking one. I'm not saying that the Bears aren't going to be good. You gave me three really tough options.
6: Yeah, and that's entirely fair and completely warranted to have those questions about the Bears. And you know what? Hindsight will be 20/20 as always. Lindsay, last one for me. Are there any data points on Sumer Sports that continue to wow you, whether in a good or bad way from last season? You know, anything player or it could be even team related, any of those possibly being a harbinger of performance to come, again, good or bad? Give me a stat.
5: I mean, that's such a wide, all I do is live in this data. I don't have a specific data point that I can pull out for you right now, but I'll tell you what I will tell you. And that is there are so many data points for you guys to jump into. Starting on Thursday, we're launching for the first time ever a consumer product called Sumer Pass that gives you access to our advanced data tables, and the number of refinements and the number of stats that we're tracking are so plentiful. And for the first time ever, you can see charting data live. We're tracking on every single play 300 data points on every second of every play in every game for every player. And we'll have all of that data available to you live as you're watching the game. So you don't have to wait till midday Monday. There's so much information that's coming your way. One of my favorite stats, though, I will say, is like percent for quarterbacks. If you're looking for fantasy purposes, percent attempt to the slot, percent attempt to backs. Like, you can look and see like what different players' tendencies are so that it helps you project. Like, percent attempt to slots kind of rad, right? Because you can figure out then, yeah, is this quarterback somebody who's likely to throw to this slot receiver that I'm considering drafting in the eighth round, and I'm, you know, looking at the upside there. So lots and lots of really cool data points for you to be able to go answer this question for yourself moving forward. And that will be available starting on Thursday.
6: Nice.
7: Talking to Lindsay Rhodes here on BetMGM tonight, Westwood One Sports, all things NFL. Lindsay, who do you think should be QB1 for the Raiders? Do you think they're making the right decision, slow playing Fernando Mendoza? And then if you think they're making the right decision, or either way, how long would be too long for the Raiders to wait before turning things over to Mendoza?
5: Yeah, that's a really interesting question. I do think, because again, like I said, and I know that like I'm not a fan, so I'm not invested on a week-to-week basis. I'm not going like, oh, we have to win this one game and that will make me happy. I'm thinking long-term for the teams that I'm not expecting to win this. It's about health of franchise. It's about building correctly. And so,

0: I do not mind him starting on the bench 100%. We see this a lot. We saw it with Drake May, right? You're waiting for that right window where you can put him in and everything else is clicking. And we know that the environment for the Raiders was terrible last year. It made everything worse. It made Geno look worse than he was. The whole thing was collectively awful. They've got a lot to get on the right track. Don't love the wide receiver room. So all of this is a long way of saying that I think if you start Kirk Cousins, who's a professional quarterback and can kind of like start further down the road, he can help you get a read on which wide receivers are going to be there for Fernando Mendoza when he starts throwing the ball around. You can come up with an offensive strategy that's going to set him up to succeed. You can figure out what your O-line looks like. You can get them gelling. Hopefully they stay healthy. All of these things give you a little bit of time to just kind of get the offense rolling and then plug him into a situation in which you can succeed. Their bye isn't until so late in the season, so I don't think there's an obvious time to turn to him. But I would like to get him some reps because I don't think that they're going to be in the playoff hunt this year. And I think that it would behoove them to get him a little bit of experience. You know, these first round quarterbacks, you've got 5 years, but really you have three. You have to make a decision at some point after three about whether to extend them financially at that point. The earlier, the better. So I just want to see him starting to get some reps, but I don't mind waiting a little while so he's set up to succeed.
1: Lindsay, appreciate your time so much. Want to squeeze in one more quick one if I can, and you can make this short. It doesn't have to be a long answer, but you know, it sounds like you're a football addict just like the rest of us. Yeah, so
0: I'll try.
1: Look, lot of promising rookies about to take flight here in the 2026 season, and some are already heading into the regular season with a lot more opportunities than they might have initially thought because of some injuries to their teammates. Either way, which non-quarterback rookies are you most excited to watch this season?
0: You know who I'm just the most intrigued about? And I like drafting him in fantasy, but I, more than anything, I'm just intrigued about him as a prospect, and that's Casey Concepcion. When we were doing our draft coverage leading up to the draft, wide receiver Browns, one of the rookie wide receivers that they drafted, Denzel Boston, the other one, people I talk to, our scouts do evaluations on the rookies, and people I talk to around like, That was a name that kept coming up. People were like, and he wasn't one of the top guys that everyone was talking about, Carnell Tate, Mekhi, whatever. They were like, yeah, answer. And you know who I really like? I got that so many times in the draft. The advanced metrics on Casey Concepcion are insane. He is versatile. You can work him inside, outside. You can, like, he turns into a running back with the ball in his hands. I think he can work some of that short intermediate area. And if they're not getting solid quarterback play, then they might need some of those checkdowns. I think versatility is a really interesting thing to have when you're in an offense like that, or period, in a 2026 offense. You got to be creative. You have to be. So he has a lot of paths, I think, to become somebody that is a big part of that offense. And I'm really interested to see if it pans out, because it doesn't always, but I think that he's somebody I'm really interested to see week one and what his role is there in Cleveland.
2: Love that answer.
1: Awesome. Yeah, awesome stuff. Lindsay, this was a blast. We definitely can't wait to have you on again soon, and we appreciate so much your time and looking forward to catching up with you again in the near future. Thanks so much.
0: Love it. Thank you so much for having me, guys.
2: Thanks, Lindsay. See ya.
0: Bye.
1: There you go, Lindsay. Lindsay Rhodes of Sumer Sports. Check out their stuff, sumersports.com, S-U-M-E-R. Make sure you give her a follow on Twitter, because that was awesome, at Lindsay_Rhodes, formerly of NFL Network and Sirius XM. Wow, great stuff. All right, we got to grab a break, but when we come back, we might have a chance to break down some of Lindsay's comments, but also we'll play a new game. The Price is Right or Wrong, NFL style. We'll explain when we come back. 310-840-4910. He's Brad Evans. I'm Pat Boyle. This is BetMGM Tonight on Westwood One Sports.
3: The Browns named Deshaun Watson their starting quarterback. Has there ever been a week one starter less popular with his own fan base?
4: Last time I played on this field, I tore my Achilles. And that same fan base, they cheered when I got hurt. 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
3: He complained about the fans, then immediately was named their QB. That's a new one. Even for Cleveland.
4: You know, it is what it is. 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
3: Westwood One Sports.
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0: MGM Tonight with Pat Boyle and Brad Evans returns now.
1: That's perfect. There you go. Welcome on back. Ben MGM Tonight, Westwood One Sports. He's Brad Evans. I'm Pat Boyle. Phone number to join the show, 310-840-4910. Huge shout out to Lindsey Rhodes joining us last segment from NFL Sumer Sports, S-U-M-E-R. That was fantastic stuff. So yeah. Let's get right to our next segment here. First time we're doing it. Brand new game. It is called The Price is Right or Wrong. Brad, explain the premise, and then let's get this puppy underway, baby.
2: Yes, I believe our outstanding producer, Brandon Cohn, is going to be tossing out a couple of players we do not know and their salaries. And we're going to decide whether the price is right or wrong, or to work in some fantasy ADPs as well. Also decide if those current prices are right or wrong. And that's it. Let's play.
1: Beautiful. All right, Cohn, so get us going here, brother.
3: Let's do it. You know, when you guys did that little music thing at the beginning, it maybe reminded me of that that System of a Down song. What was it? Like, wake up! And then, yeah, right, I don't even know the words.
1: Grab a brush and put a little makeup. How does Gonzo fade the way to shake up?
3: Yeah, that's exactly what I thought of when you guys did that. But anyway, Brad is correct. I'm going to give you guys three players and their stats, and you're going to tell me whether or not the price of their contract is right or if the price of their contract is wrong. First one, we'll start with the guy that we've talked about at length with the Las Vegas Raiders, and that is Mr. Kirk Cochane's Cousins. Kirk Cousins, over his last, his last season where he was a starting quarterback in Atlanta, he started 8 games. He was 5-3 in those games, and he had 1,721 passing yards, 10 touchdowns to 5 interceptions. His current contract is actually a 5-year, $172 million nominal contract with the Las Vegas Raiders. Essentially, it's going to be a 1-year contract, $20 million total for the 2026 season. Brad, is the price right or is the price wrong for Kirk Cousins?
2: The price is certainly wrong. I mean, that's way too exorbitant for a guy that's soon going to be a backup quarterback. Now, Pat and I disagree on exactly when Fernando Mendoza is going to be inserted into the starting lineup. And talking to Lindsey Rhodes, the last segment, it's really anyone's best guess. I was listening to a couple of beat writers earlier today, reading between the lines, and there were a couple of them that came out and said Ryan McFadden of ESPN, as a matter of fact, said, Kirk Cousins is going to be under center until November 1. And actually aligns with Pat. That's a large chunk of the season. But for that kind of heavy coin, well, the price is wrong. It seems downright silly. For a backup quarterback, no matter how experienced and wise he may be. Yeah, there it is. Appropriate sounder.
1: I guess you could say the price is wrong. Let's not forget, most of that money was coming over from the Atlanta Falcons, who are covering a large part of his salary due to the previous release. So the Raiders are only paying him a $1.3 million base salary. So you could say he's making $20 million. He's not. The Raiders are actually only paying him the veteran minimum here. So actually, I'm going to say the price is right. Because that's okay. What really matters, the cap hit and everything else. Yeah. And for a guy that's going to come in here and teach the ropes to Fernando Mendoza and hopefully win some football games in the first half of the season, price is right on Kirk Cousins. Price is right, Bobby.
3: For a guy who's going to fail and a guy who you're expecting that your rookie is going to take over for you in week 2, I think the price is wrong as well. All right, let's move on. Next guy up, new running back for the Kansas City Chiefs, Super Bowl MVP, Kenneth Walker III, signed a 3-year, $43.05 million contract, guaranteed $13 million signing bonus, $28.7 million of that was guaranteed. This is Kenneth Walker III, who, coming off of a career year, first time he's played all 17 games in a season, but only the second time in his 4-year career that he's rushed for over 1,000 yards. The first time was in 2022, and this time was 1,027 yards. So, Pat, the 28.7 million guaranteed, 3 years, $43.05 million. Is the price right or is the price wrong for Kenneth Walker III?
1: The price is right. I mean, it's basically in line with the market here. Now, he got paid before Jahmyr Gibbs, Bijan Robinson got their extensions. But, you know, now that you look at that, I mean, Kenneth Walker, in terms of the total value and the average annual value, he's what, like eighth on the list of running backs? That's kind of right in line of where he should be for a guy that's 26, got his first big boy contract here, and he's coming off of being the Super Bowl MVP, where, yes, he was getting vultured in the red zone by Zach Charbonnet. Ask any fantasy owners, ask Seahawks fans. Kenneth Walker did all the dirty work, and then Zach Charbonnet scalped so many of his touchdowns from him, but we saw him carry the Seahawks not on his back. It was largely the defense, but he, you know, took a bulk share of that offense, and when Charbonnet went down, they said, no problem, we got KW3 or K9 here. That's fine. Kenneth Walker, yes, absolutely deserves this contract. The price is right. This is not an overpay at all.
2: I agree. The price is certainly right because running backs are all of a sudden all in vogue again. I remember just a couple of years ago, even some of the top flight guys were getting just peanuts in terms of new contracts. It was kind of all the raging for proven veterans to get like 2 year, $8 to $12 million deals. So, you know, again, just over $30 million over a 3 year span. He's got a lot of tread left on the tires. A guy that was underutilized working in RBBC and a full blown one at that. In Seattle, and he was a yak machine. He is going to flourish and turn a tidy profit in Kansas City, which will be more run heavy this year. That's why I'm fading Patrick Mahomes.
3: I think you guys are completely, completely wrong. This offense with the Kansas City Chiefs and the way that they underutilize their running backs as well, they do not use Kenneth Walker III in the way that Kenneth Walker III you would like him to be utilized. And number two, I don't think Kenneth Walker III is an every down back. I don't think he's a guy that can carry the load. What? I think he's a guy that needs to be in an RBBC platoon. He's never sniffed 1,100 yards in a season. He's always had over 200 carries. This is not a guy that I would give $43 million to when running backs are a dime a dozen. It's just money not well spent in an offense that I don't think is going to utilize them the right way anyway. So I think the price is wrong. All right.
1: Combs, I'll just say maybe the Chiefs underutilize their running backs because they haven't had running backs for like the last 2.5
2: years. Kareem Hunt? Isaiah Pacheco?
1: Exactly.
3: Yeah, Patrick Mahomes. It's a passing offense.
1: Yeah, with a bunch of receivers that were completely unreliable or hurt last year.
3: All right. Okay. We'll see if they change their tune. I haven't seen it yet from them, so I just think it's a bad contract. All right, Malik Willis signed a 3-year, $67.5 million contract with the Miami Dolphins. I'm hearing a lot of stuff coming out of Miami that it's not very good, and this is a large contract for a guy that has never started more than 3 games in a season and a guy that has thrown for 6 total touchdowns and 3 total interceptions in his short career. Brad, is the price right or is the price wrong for Malik Willis?
2: The price is right, believe it or not. I think Malik Willis is a very talented quarterback and a guy that showed stark improvement. Now, it's a small sample size, but he got the tutelage and proper adjustments in his game with the Green Bay Packers. And I think that is going to carry over with some, and it's really just a modicum amount of success in Miami. The cupboard's rather bare in terms of his weaponry. You know, maybe Caleb Douglas can, you know, live up to the hype and some of these other young guns they have. Greg Dulcich, I don't think is a slouch at tight end. I mean, the offense is a walking, talking disaster. They're going to be the reverse 72 Dolphins, maybe over for this year. But ain't going to be Malik Willis's fault. He's a scoring duelist. Get it done with the arm and the legs. And again, with the improvements in the accuracy, I think he's going to have a fair amount of decent games. Just get the man some decent weapons and you'll see what he can bring fully to the table. The price is right.
1: Yeah, the price is right for me, mostly because they have an out in his contract after 2 years. It's a 3-year deal, but after 2 years, if it hasn't worked, they could basically take a dead cap hit of just over $13 million. That's minimal compared to some of the dead cap hits we've seen teams take over the last few years. Now, again, for a guy that's barely ever made any starts, okay, I can understand. I still think this is essentially a 2-year risk for Miami. You've got to pay a quarterback something if he's going to be your starter. So only $22.5 million average annual value. The price is right as well for me. 310-840-4910. Take a short break. When we come back, get you caught up on the baseball scores of the night and continue to get you set for your fantasy drafts because a lot of you are having them this week. 310-840-4910. He's Brad Evans. I'm Pat Boyle. 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
5: Thursday may be the last time this year we see first-round QBs Fernando Mendoza and Ty Simpson. Will the rookies leave a lasting impression to close out the preseason? Westwood One Sports.
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1: I'm not crying, you're crying. Welcome on back, BetMGM Tonight, Westwood One Sports. He's Brad Evans, I'm Pat Boyle. That was Dolly Parton's rendition of I Will Always Love You. We are honoring the now late, great Dolly Parton. Passed away today at the age of 80. Icon, legend, those words don't even do it justice. The 11-time Grammy winner, again, 80 years old. 310-840-4910. Right, we just got a couple of minutes here. Let's get into some baseball since we haven't touched upon a whole lot tonight. We got a whole scoreboard worth of action going on right now. Still plenty of games yet to start with some big-time playoff implications. I'll start off with the Yankees here and the Astros because Houston, after their loss last night, now a half game back of the Texas Rangers in the AL West. And my New York Yankees firmly atop that wild card standing, still trying to catch the Rays in the AL East. And then I'll let you pick your favorite game or two, or you can just preview your Cubbies coming up in a bit here. Yankees 3.5 back of the Rays. And right now the Yankees lead at 5-3 in the top of the sixth. Will Warren has done pretty well. He just came out of the game. 5 innings, 7 hits, 2 earned. And the Yankees offense lifted by a 3-run bomb from Cody Bellinger. And then a 2-run bomb from Luis Garcia Jr., who they got in the trade deadline from Washington. So the long ball doing the Yankees big-time favors tonight. Yordan Alvarez, 2-for-3, a couple of knocks already. So that's a big W there for Brandon Combs and Let's Go Streaking. Dalton Varsho's also got me 2 hits. I did strike him out, but he also extended my streak and Let's Go Streaking. So thank you, Dalton Varsho. And he's responsible for 2 of the Astros' 3 runs tonight, but Yanks winning 5-3 as it's now a battle of the bullpens. Brad, what you got your eye on tonight in baseball?
2: Well, I mean, just to coincide with your Yankees update there, Detroit's up 4-1 right now on the Tampa Bay Rays, and that one hitting in the bottom of the eighth. Meanwhile, let's see. Let's go to the NL Central. Milwaukee's actually losing. Now, there's still time for them to catch up, though there is a runner on third for the New York Mets in the bottom of the sixth inning with nobody out. So it looks like the Mets just grabbed the lead. Luis Robert, the former Southsider, with a solo shot to get him the slimmest of margins there, 2-1. And they do just get it out there as Jared Young grounded out. 1 out, man on third, bottom of the sixth, Mets up 2-1 on the Milwaukee Brewers. Elsewhere, Dodgers and Atlanta, colossal series. In the National League, a couple of powerhouse teams are all knotted up at 3. White Sox up 6-1 on the Texas Rangers. And yes, I'm preparing the mind and body for my Chicago Cubs. Clay Holmes, I believe his second, might be his third appearance for the Northsiders going against Brandon Fatt of the Arizona Diamondbacks, who's pitched really, really well here of late, although he did get rocked at his last start, gave a 5 earned. But Clay Holmes getting a lot of weak contact. It's what he does best. Ton of ground ball outs. Alex Bregman going to be awfully busy there at third base. But Holmes, in fact, going toe-to-toe down in the desert, which will probably be at least 50-50 Cubs to Diamondbacks fans.
1: Yeah, I mean, look, that's, I feel like any team with a respectable fan base, when you play the Diamondbacks in the desert, your team takes over 50% of that stadium. No disrespect to D-backs fans, but I mean, let's be honest.
2: Yeah.
1: You just, how it is. You're getting your building's going to get taken over. All right, Brad, we'll bid you adieu, brother. Got a big hump day tomorrow as we're getting set for a bunch of games on Thursday, a bunch of preseason games on Friday. Final week of the NFL preseason rolls on tomorrow. We're looking forward to catching up with you, brother.
2: Likewise. Adios, mi amigos.
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1: The Green Bay Packers starters don't play much in the preseason games. They rely on their padded practices and next week's joint practice with the Arizona Cardinals to get them ready for the season opener against Minnesota. There have been a few skirmishes in the recent Packers padded practices, and X says that's okay, but you do have to be careful.
4: You know, the more that we can kind of have that, you know, that intensity with each other, but then keep it, you know, obviously we still teammates and we still on the same team at the end of the day. It doesn't do anything but make us better. So just making sure that we understand, you know, we still want to be able to compete with each other, but also not go too far because at the end of the day, we're still on the same team.
1: The Packers still have two preseason games left, including tonight against the Broncos, and their regular season opener against the Vikings is still 3 weeks away, but Xavier says that game will be here before you know it.
4: I think we understand that we don't have that much time. Obviously, you know, it still kind of seems like it's far away, but it really is not. It's going to be here in the blink of an eye. Like, we got two preseason games left, and then we're here. So
1: that's Packers safety Xavier McKinney in today's training camp update. I'm Rookie from Sports Radio 107.5 and 1400 The Fan.
5: A couple teams on Washington's schedule that people aren't thinking about that could probably upset this team. And when I look at, you know, Washington going up against Washington State week one, they might
6: Wazoo
5: that game week one. Wazoo always plays them tough. And you play Minnesota. Minnesota's pretty damn good. You got the fighting PJ Flex coming in. So, yeah, I don't know, man. I don't see it anywhere. I really don't.
6: Let's see what the line is on Washington and Wazoo. Washington 22.5 point favorites in that game.
5: Ooh,
6: so if they lose to Wazoo, that'd be a massive. That would be a massive disappointment.
5: That's going to be a play week.
6: Okay.
5: Washington State plus 22.5 for sure.
6: Don't underestimate the fish, man. Don't underestimate Jed Fish and DeMond Williams. I'm telling you, DeMond Williams is going to be a Heisman finalist.
5: I'm actually plugging it in right now. Wazoo plus 22.5. Washington wins that game. I think it's closer than 22.5 though.
6: Okay. Rivalry game. Absolutely. Week one, even though it's in Seattle, you're not giving Wazoo any, you're not giving the Cougars a chance.
5: No, I think Washington State has a chance. I think they keep it close, but I agree with you. I think, you're going to watch a guy who's a...
6: Oh, no, yeah, you do think they keep it close.
5: Find a way to win.
6: But what I meant is you're not giving Washington enough credit? You don't think they can win that game by 30?
5: No. No. Especially not week one.
6: Okay.
5: Yep.
6: And that's the day before Labor Day. So that is Sunday, September 6th. And I'm just checking to see how many other ranked games we have that day. Because that is at the end of week one. Right, week one, everybody's in action on the 5th because of how late Labor Day is this year.
5: Yep.
6: So you have that Sunday, Washington State versus Washington at 4:00. And you got Notre Dame, baby. And a game that I was this close to going to, by the way, Combs. Notre Dame, Wisconsin at Lambeau, Sunday night at 7:30. And at the same time, you'll have number 24 Louisville against number 9 Ole Miss in Nashville. So that's a
5: How
6: great
5: does Notre
6: day
5: Dame get a home game against Wisconsin in Wisconsin?
6: Well, because Notre Dame is awesome and they'll play anybody anywhere. So yeah, it's a home game, but it's in the state of Wisconsin. And I think you know that there will probably be 80% of that stadium will be Notre Dame fans.
5: Oh, I don't know about that.
6: It definitely will be because it is technically a Notre Dame home game. So I think, I don't know how the tickets actually work for that when you have technically a home game, but you're playing it at a neutral site. I don't know how the allocation of tickets works. I would assume Notre Dame's got

0: I don't know. I mean, at least probably like they probably have the right to at least 60%, right? I don't know. I have to look that up.
1: My guess is you're going to see 70-30 Wisconsin fans. There's a lot of Wisconsin fans.
0: Stop. Look,
1: they're disappointed Wisconsin fans, but there is a lot of Wisconsin fans, especially up in Green Bay. What do you care? They love the Badgers. They love to hate the Badgers.
0: I'm
1: but
0: not saying they don't love them. Up there. So, yeah, Notre Dame is officially designated as the home team against Wisconsin, though it is played at a neutral venue. Notre Dame acts as the home team for broadcast and ticket allocation.
1: Yeah, but that's I don't know. Then after you sell them, because people will give the resale value of Notre Dame playing in frickin' Lambeau. I mean, when you say the allocation of tickets, what do you think you got to present? What do you got to provide? Facebook photos that you're a Notre Dame fan? Like, how do they know who you're a fan of?
0: Well, no, I think I don't know. That's a good question. Let's see. All right, so there's a Reddit page. Notre Dame football Reddit page says ticket allocation for the matchup at Lambeau Field follows an equal 50-50 split agreement between the two athletic departments. So that kind of disputes what I just found right before that. Each school receives 3,000 tickets designated for students at the lowest price tier, plus 500 tickets for their respective marching bands. Both programs receive an equal share of corporate suites and parking passes. But both universities agree to split the available stadium seating evenly, departing from standard away game allotments.
1: Pat, here's the thing.
0: All right, well, That's more in favor of Wisconsin. I'm telling you, it's going to be 70-30 Notre Dame minimum.
1: I can go on StubHub right now and look up Notre Dame. Here we go. Shamrock Series tickets versus Wisconsin. Right? And I want to buy two tickets. I can pay. Oh, God. Cheapest ticket is $378. Wow. They've got upper deck seats for over $1,000. But, yeah, I can buy tickets right now off of StubHub. They're not asking me who are you a fan of? How do they know whether or not I'm Wisconsin or Notre Dame?
0: What if I'm neither?
1: What if I just want to go to the game?
0: All right. It's a good point. Well, I know that my old roommate is going with his girlfriend. She went to Notre Dame. And so like she obviously has the list of tickets for the students, former students or whatever, that like she can get early entry into, if you will. So they're going. And I didn't know if it was like that for like a large portion of the tickets. Either way, I'm telling you, and you're a Notre Dame fan. This is like one of the very few things in life that you and I both agree on with Notre Dame fandom. Notre Dame's going to be 70-30 their fans versus Wisconsin fans.
1: I think that's going to be the score. I think Notre Dame's going to win 70-30, but I just don't, because up there in Wisconsin, I've got a group that I'm a part of that I do a lot of like podcasting with, and a lot of those guys are from Milwaukee and Wisconsin. And when we talk about it all the time, like they get disappointed every year with Wisconsin, but they still love them, man. That it's a huge fan base up there for the Badgers.
0: Okay. How about Loser Monty in our show chat? There isn't a game I'd like to go to less than Notre Dame versus Wisconsin at Lambeau. Just disgusting. Yeah, really, Monty? Because, again, there's upper deck tickets for $1,000. So you're in the minority there, pal.
1: Yeah. That being said, I wouldn't pay $1,000 to go to this game.
0: No, but that was a loser take for Monty. 310-840-4910. Have fun watching Iowa score 14 points a game this year. 310-840-4910. When we come back, why the Rams backup quarterback battle is actually really pivotal. I'll explain why when we come back. This is BetMGM Tonight. I'm Pat Boyle. That was producer Brandon Combs. 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
3: 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I'm Pat Boyle. The phone number to join the show is 310-840-4910. That's 310-840-4910. You can also hit me up on Twitter at PatBoyle44. Fun round of hot or cold with producer Brandon Combs. And all love to my guy Monty, Michael Montgomery, even though, again, blasphemous comments from a sad, bitter Iowa football fan. But it's okay. It's okay. That was the burp. That was the regurgitation in my throat when I had to think of Monty's comments saying there isn't a game he'd like to go to less than Notre Dame, Wisconsin at Lambeau. People would kill to go to that game. Kill! People would commit murder to go to that game. Monty, isn't a game I'd like to go to less. Joke. Mr. Jokey. Joke maker. All right. Anyway, back to the NFL. I'm not a guy. Look, I understand how incredible the LA Rams look like they're going to be this year. They're the Super Bowl favorites. I haven't made my official Super Bowl prediction, but I'm not going to pick the Rams. I just can't. I can't out of principle. I can't. Brad did it back in like March before they made the trade for Myles Garrett, before it feels like it's been the worst kept secret that Aaron Donald is coming back. So I give him credit. And they were stacked to begin with, but then they got Myles Garrett and Aaron Donald. Brad already said back in like March, like I think we were leading up to the NFL draft. And he was already picking the LA Rams. So I'll give him credit for that. However, I can't do it out of principle. I just can't. I'm not picking the Rams to win the Super Bowl. I'm also not the kind of guy that says, oh, well, they're the Super Bowl favorites and a disaster is going to happen. They're going to be so bad. Matthew Stafford's going to get hurt. No, I'm not going to do that. I'm not going to say that. Producer Brandon Combs might, but I will not be that guy. I'll never root for an injury. I'll never predict an injury. Although I could say, hey, like this guy's got some concerns. Like Joe Burrow's got some concerns. I'm looking past him this year. I think the Bengals are going to be awesome. I think Joe Burrow's going to be an MVP finalist. I could see the injury concerns last year for Jaden Daniels. I mean, we painted him out. I could see the injury concerns for Jackson Dart. If Matthew Stafford gets hurt this year, like last year, he was getting like red light, in, you know, next level therapy on his back. He was getting shut down before training camp begun, or, you know, before the guys preseason had already begun. Then he goes on to win the MVP. If Matthew Stafford gets hurt this year, it's probably an anomaly, more so than a guy that is about to be 40. He's a man. He's 40. However, this team's got to have a contingency plan, as do most teams in the NFL, but especially the LA Rams. They better have a contingency plan if the worst case scenario happens, and that is a Stafford injury. And so that makes the Rams' backup quarterback battle one to keep an eye on, and one that we don't have an answer on yet, because it's going down between Stetson Bennett. Remember, Georgia hero, guy was playing at Georgia until he was like 26 years old. I think Stetson Bennett's almost 30. He's actually 28. Stetson Bennett is 28. Got drafted in 2023. This is his fourth year in the NFL. He's 28. Hasn't played a snap. Not in the regular season. He's played plenty of preseason ball. Stetson Bennett was like a game manager in college. That's your answer? If things go wrong this year? Or is it Ty Simpson, who I was crushing the Rams for when they took him 13th overall in this past draft in April out of Alabama? And you can make the argument Ty Simpson was somewhat of a game manager at Alabama. And then when he had to step up and try to be the guy that delivered a W for Alabama in some big games. Well, we saw how that went against Indiana. No, I mean, I'm not going to crush him for it, though. But a guy that I didn't think was a first-round quarterback, and I blasted the Rams for taking him. And I said, you got a Super Bowl roster. And the LA Rams have a first-round pick, which is like, I mean, it's a stunner that the Rams have a first-round pick. They almost never have first-round picks. They had a first-round pick this year. They got it from the Atlanta Falcons. And with the 13th overall pick, you have a chance to beef up the offensive line, which has some question marks. You have a chance to beef up that receiver room, which is really just Puka Nacua and Davante Adams. You have a chance to beef up the defense. This is before the Myles Garrett trade, and again, before the looks like inevitable Aaron Donald return. Still, and you took it on a quarterback that a lot of people thought wasn't a first-round quarterback, myself included? Well, what would make it even worse than drafting Ty Simpson 13th overall in the first round, the only thing worse than that would be to then make him your third string quarterback in a year where, again, you're hoping he doesn't have to see the field, but in a year where worst case scenario does happen, you put in Stetson Bennett over Ty Simpson. Like that, again, bad enough you draft him 13th overall. The only thing worse is if you then don't have him as your backup quarterback. So, I mean, the Rams have to make Ty Simpson their backup. And Sean McVay hasn't announced it. And he said Ty Simpson, quote, unquote, definitely will play in the Rams preseason finale coming up this weekend. I don't think I saw anything or heard anything on confirmation on whether or not Stetson Bennett is going to play. I would assume he has to. I mean, what would that say if Stetson Bennett doesn't play and Ty Simpson does? That almost makes it feel like it is going to be Stetson Bennett's job. But Ty Simpson is definitely going to play in the Rams preseason finale again coming up later this week, when they play the Chargers on Thursday, 2 days from now. That's going to be that's the game that I'm locked into most. And there's a good amount of them on Thursday. We're going to be on the air. We're going to be giving you the all the live updates. You got four great games: Steelers, Bills, Patriots, Browns, Niners, Raiders, Rams, Chargers. For the Rams backup quarterback battle, that's what I'm going to be watching. And so far, in case you're wondering how these guys have done in the preseason games, in their first game against the Chiefs, Ty Simpson, 21 of 25 for 190 yards and two touchdowns. Boy, and he looked good. And we talked about it on the show a week and a half ago. He lit up the Chiefs' backups, and I think the Chiefs had a couple of like fringe starters on the field for that game. And I watched every throw. I watched the compilation of every throw that Ty Simpson made in that game. He looked good. Looked really, again, 21 of 25 for 190 and two touchdowns. He wasn't just throwing little dinky dunks, you know, 5 yards from line of scrimmage. He stretched the field a couple of times. Stetson Bennett barely played, went 4 for 6 for 38 yards. Then they flipped the script the last game against the Saints. Stetson Bennett went 19 of 31 for 181 yards. No touchdowns, no picks. He did have two rushing touchdowns, though. I think one was a quarterback sneak. The other was actually like a nice little scamper. And Ty Simpson went 8 of 12 for 73 yards. So Ty Simpson threw two games in the preseason. 29 of 37 for 263 yards, two touchdowns, and no turnovers. Stetson Bennett threw two games is 23 of 37 for 219 yards. Ty Simpson's got the prettier stats, but it's decently close. But for me, this comes down to the fact that you drafted Ty Simpson 13th overall. He better be your backup. You believed in them that much to take him in the first round that it looks like he's your quarterback of the future. He better be the backup in case that worst case scenario does happen. Because if you're going at Stetson Bennett, consider the season over, in my opinion. 310-840-4910 is the number to join the show. That's 310-840-4910. When we come back, Jose Feliciano and Kwanzaa Jones, two names to definitely know, the new owners of the San Diego Padres. boy, did they have a great press conference today. I'll tell you all about it and why they are a win for Major League Baseball when we return. I'm Pat Boyle. 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
4: The Browns named Deshaun Watson their starting quarterback.
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11: 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We're talking baseball on the Fan.

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14: 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The phone number to join the show, we normally do open phone lines here in the final hour, 310-840-4910. You could call, you could text, 310-840-4910. You can also hit me up on Twitter, at PatBoyle44. Talked a lot about the Atlanta Falcons quarterback situation. I think it better be Michael Penix. I'm hoping Michael Penix plays in the preseason finale on Friday. But Ian Rappaport with some damning reporting, which you would think it's more of an opinion than reporting. I was honestly a bit shocked when I saw Ian Rappaport come out and say that it is, quote, end quote, almost impossible for Tua to earn the nod of the Falcons starting quarterback. I mean, I didn't think he was good in the one series of the preseason that he played where he completed just one pass and he fumbled a snap. I know I hadn't seen great things from the training, you know, from joint practices and team sessions so far, but apparently it's been brutal, brutal, the capital B. And I'm a Penix supporter through and through. So I was holding out hope all offseason that he was going to be medically cleared in time to have enough practice time under his belt to be the starting quarterback. And then this was 3 weeks ago when Michael Penix basically was like, yeah, it might be like 4 weeks. And I was like, that's like the end of August. If he misses all three of the preseason games, how the hell are they going to give him the starting quarterback job? And then I remembered, oh yeah, Tua stinks. He's horrible. And so I'm all fired up now for the Penix God. The Penix God, Michael Penix. He's going to be bringing, I'm not even going to say it. I'll save it for when it actually happens. But I'm hoping Penix plays in the preseason finale. I'm hoping that we get the announcement at some point in the next 5-6 days from Kevin Stefanski that Michael Penix is the Falcons' new starting quarterback. Also, a small little wrench in the equation is the undrafted free agent Jack Strand, 6'5", 240 pounds. He's been carving up backup defenses in their two preseason games so far. So I know there's a pocket of Falcons fans that want Jack Strand to be the quarterback of the future, but I think Michael Penix is going to bring some incredible vibes to the ATL this year. I think they're going to be swag surfing a whole lot. I think the Falcons win the NFC South with Michael Penix as their starting quarterback. 310-840-4910. We've talked a ton of college football, especially in the Big Ten. So you can jump in on that, any of your predictions or questions at 310-840-4910. But I want to start the final hour by going to Smashville. And a team that I was pretty excited about a couple of weeks ago, the Tennessee Titans. New head coach Robert Saleh. Okay, second go-around as a head coach, didn't work with the New York Jets. I mean, can you blame him? New offense coordinator in Brian Daboll, coming over from the Giants. Loved what he did with Jackson Dart last year. Giants offense looked as good as it had in the last 4 years since they made the playoffs in year one of Brian Daboll when Daniel Jones had the best year of his career up until the beginning of last year. And Saquon Barkley was awesome, and the Giants went to the divisional round. Titans have a very underrated defense, I think, that was banged up with injuries last year, but they got big Jeffrey Simmons. They've added some of the old New York guys, John Franklin Myers, Jermaine Johnson. I like their secondary on paper. Maybe not so much the corners. I mean, Cordell Flott is their number one corner, so actually, maybe I should think twice about that. But they did sign Alante Taylor for a three-year, $60 million contract. He had been pretty good with New Orleans the last few years. At least last year had a good season. And then they draft Cornell Tate, number four overall. They bring in Wandale Robinson, who had a great year with the Giants. They bring in Daniel Bellinger, formerly of the Giants. The offensive line still stinks, though, so that's a major question mark. But I thought, hey, Cam Ward's got everything he needs to take a big step forward in year two after a pretty mediocre rookie season where his head coach got fired in week five. I mean, how much worse could it have been last year? After two preseason games, I know it's preseason, but man, oof. I have tempered all excitement on the Tennessee Titans. I'm starting to think they're going to be in last place again in the AFC South. Or it'll be the Indianapolis Colts, but the Titans won't be much better. And it feels like to me, I don't know, maybe I'm reading too much into some comments, some coach comments, but it feels like Robert Saleh is throwing his former crosstown colleague, Brian Daboll, under the bus already. We haven't even gotten to the regular season yet. We got some early division, it looks like, amongst the Titans coaches. And that's not a great sign. And I'll let you be the judge. I'll read you some of the quotes, and you tell me if you think Robert Saleh is throwing his new offensive coordinator, former Giants head coach, Brian Daboll, under the bus. So after the first game of the preseason where Cam Ward looked really bad, really bad. I mean, their first drive of the preseason went 95 yards and ended with a Tony Pollard touchdown run. Basically, after that, it's been brutal. Cam Ward played three series. The Titans picked up 15 yards and punted twice in the two series after that touchdown drive. Cam Ward finished his preseason opener 5 of 12 for 57 yards. And Robert Saleh said, quote, "Felt like his decisions were right. It just felt like he was a little sped up more than he had been in camp. It's first time live bullets. It looked like his mechanics were a little more sped up than it has been, which is good because we can go correct it, which is what the preseason is for. I'm sure he'll look back at it and see that the protection was pretty good and he could have went through his process a little bit better." That's a defensive coach, defensive play calling head coach saying that about his quarterback. Okay. They're not going to baby him. You don't want them to baby him. Okay. How about after their last preseason game, in which they trailed 16-0 after the first quarter? It was 16-3 after the first quarter against the Seahawks, who were playing their entire backups. And then the Titans did go on to win 19-16. But in the first half, and especially when Cam Ward was in the game, they scored 3 points. Three. Robert Saleh, after that game on Sunday night, said, quote, "I thought the first drive was good. We went out there and got some points. Thought Cam, again, was good with the ball, good decision-making. We just couldn't connect on a couple of deep throws. But overall, it's got to be better. I'm not trying to sugarcoat it. It does got to be better. But at the same time, there's always going to be things that we can take from." Saying the offense has got to be better in the preseason? Now, that's not conveying a whole lot of confidence from the head coach in year one. And if you think, well, okay, well, why does that mean he's throwing Brian Daboll under the bus? He didn't say anything about Brian Daboll. He just talked about his quarterback. Let's not forget, Robert Saleh, defensive guy. He's calling the plays on defense. Brian Daboll calling the plays on offense. And then how about this? The defense also hasn't looked great. But here is the headline, and this is what Robert Saleh had to say about his defense when they weren't all that good against the Seahawks in the first quarter. When Drew Lock goes down the field and hits Elijah Arroyo for a 36-yard touchdown on a completely blown coverage. Robert Saleh said, quote, "Well, yesterday overall, I thought yesterday was a lot better. I know we had the one play, which, like I said, I'm actually glad it happened because it creates an aha moment for the entire secondary to understand why we do things a certain way. And so that fix is easy. But you wish it happens in practice. It doesn't look so shady, but it happened. I'm glad it happened. And when it happened, and like I said yesterday, it's going back and watching the tape." So the defense stinks. And Robert Saleh is glad that the defense made mistakes in the preseason. The offense stinks, and Cam Ward has stunk, and Robert Saleh says the offense has got to be better. And I'm not trying to sugarcoat it. Doesn't say that he's glad that Cam Ward is getting some mistakes out in preseason. Doesn't say that it's an easy fix for the offense. He says the offense has got to be better, and that he's not trying to sugarcoat it. I wouldn't be too happy about those comments if I'm Brian Daboll. Feels like you're already being scapegoated before the season begins. That if things go horribly wrong in year one, look, NFL head coaches, that's not like you're guaranteed a year anymore. You're not. You're not, especially as a head coach that got fired from your previous stop and never had a winning season with the New York Jets. You think you're going to get cushion if the Titans go 4-13 this year with a quarterback who's supposed to take a big step forward in year two? Robert Saleh knows this. So what he's doing is he's posturing already. He's posturing and he's putting the defense in a positive light and saying, hey, you know, it's an easy fix. I'm glad we made those mistakes. And then when it comes to the most valuable asset on their franchise, the quarterback who had a brutal year in his rookie season with a head coach that got fired in week five and had no talent around him and no offensive line, and he still doesn't have an offensive line, but he's got some talent for sure. And you got a brand new offensive coordinator that also got fired from the Giants last year, and Robert Saleh brings in Brian Daboll to be the play caller, and he says he's glad that the offense is making mistakes. No, the offense has got to be better. Robert Saleh will save himself and fire Brian Daboll if it means that he's got a chance to keep his job for year two, if things go wrong this year in Tennessee. I don't blame him. It's a cutthroat business. Both of these guys worked in New York. Toughest place to win. Toughest place, arguably, to play with the media noise. Now, there's not going to be a lot of media noise in Nashville as compared to New Jersey / New York City with the New York Jets or New York Giants. That doesn't mean that the NFL noise isn't loud every single Sunday and every single Monday morning. And the Titans have nothing but Sunday games this year. They don't play a single Thursday game. They don't play a single Monday game. They don't play a single Sunday night game. So they will be able to kind of hide at least a little bit. And they play out of 17 games. 15 of them are at 1 o'clock Eastern. The Titans will be in that first window every single week except for two. And the only 2 weeks that they're not, they're in Jacksonville on November 29th. That's not getting a ton of noise. And they're playing in Las Vegas 2 days after Christmas. And outside of maybe Fernando Mendoza lighting it up at the end of the year, that ain't getting a lot of noise. Although that could be Raiders-Titans. Yikes. That could be a rough one. That could be one where folks are... It's a week 16. Maybe there's only a couple of games. It's like maybe that's a week where there's like four games in that second window. And if folks are supposed to watch what the Titans become by the end of the season, that might actually be a bad thing, not being in that 1 o'clock Eastern window. I could be wrong about the Titans. I could be wrong about Cam Ward. Maybe it is just preseason. Maybe he is getting all the mistakes out early, but you would think he'd have some more confidence publicly, at least from his head coach. Instead, the pressure's already being put on him. The clamps are already into the ribs of Cam Ward by his head coach. Cam Ward's being scapegoated, and by virtue of that, Brian Daboll's already being scapegoated by Robert Saleh before the year even begins. It's not a pretty picture that's being painted right now in Nashville, Tennessee. Now, you shut everybody up by winning, by playing good football. Cam Ward steps up, starts going through his progressions more naturally, with more composure, starts playing like we saw Cam Ward play at some points last year. He got better as the year went on. But there's not a lot of those excuses available to him anymore. Coach got fired in week five. His best receivers were Chimiri Dike. I mean, you got the number four overall pick and you got a veteran slot receiver in Wandale Robinson. there's not a lot of excuses anymore for Cam Ward. Other than that, yeah, his offensive line is still really bad. But again, this is a cutthroat business and a cutthroat sport. And in a first year, not first year ever, but first year with this team head coach and a first year coordinator in Saleh and Dable, they might not get a year two. And I think Robert Saleh knows that. And I think he's making sure to paint his defense, which has made mistakes. He's painting them in a positive light. Oh, I'm glad those mistakes happened. And he's painting the offense in a negative light. Offense has got to be better. Putting down his quarterback. It's not necessarily ideal leadership, if you ask me, about Robert Saleh. And I rooted for him to succeed with the Jets. And I was rooting for Robert Saleh to succeed with the Titans. But I'm not enjoying the things that he's saying right now about his quarterback. Now, don't get me wrong. Behind closed doors, should he be saying that? Absolutely. Because Cam Ward has been bad in the preseason so far. But, I mean, he's raised my antenna. I talk about the NFL every single night on Westwood One Sports, the audio rights holder for the National Football League. I know the folks in Nashville, they pay attention to every word he says. Might want to choose your words a little bit more carefully when it comes to talking about your franchise quarterback. That would be my free advice to Robert Saleh. 310-840-4910. And if I'm Brian Dable, maybe want to have two eyes in the back of my head. 310-840-4910. Let's get to some of your phone calls here on BetMGM tonight. Again, I'm Pat Boyle. Let's go to Chance, who's in Alabama. Next up on BetMGM tonight. Chance, what's going on, man? How you doing, brother?
20: Hey, man. Appreciate you taking the phone call. How you doing this evening?
14: I'm doing good, Chance. So, what's going on with you?
20: Real quick, sidebar. Is it annoying whenever callers who call into radio talk shows ask how you doing? Can I just go straight to the point? I've always wondered that because some radio guys get annoyed with it. Like, don't say hi, don't say how you doing. Should I just jump right into the take? Your opinion on that real quick, man. I've always wanted to know.
14: I'm glad you asked, Chance, and thank you. Now, look, I'm not going to get offended if you ask how I'm doing because there are times where maybe I will be open and candid, and I'll tell you what's on my mind. It'll give me an opportunity to hit a little sidebar myself, but I would say most of the time it is better if the caller says, like, hey, you know, what's up? Thanks for taking the call, and then just jumps right into the take. I every second is precious, and I would like to get as many phone callers and opinions on the show as possible. So, yeah, not necessary for you to ask me how I'm doing, but honestly, 90% of the time, I really don't care, and I will probably tell you good, or I'll just be like, yeah, I'm doing great.
20: I appreciate you clearing that up. I'll be quick since I asked that question. So, Ty Simpson, man. I think you're a little too hard on him. I think if something was to happen to Stanford, he should play, be the backup. He was up until the Georgia game last year, I think it was week 5. He was damn good, man. And then he had, like, he hurt his elbow, he hurt his back, a bunch of injuries. And I'm not just saying that because I'm an Alabama fan, man. I think he has got the goods to be possibly a top 15 quarterback. You know, so you got to go with him if something happens. And I think the Rams are smart to do it. They may not be that drafting that high again. And just like Green Bay did drafting Jordan Love, it was the right thing to do. You got to take that plunge, man, because Stanford's got, what, maybe 2-3 good years left? You got to do what you got to do. You got to go for it. It's a quarterback league.
14: It is a quarterback league. It is a quarterback league, Chance, and I appreciate the call. And I was not so much that I thought Ty Simpson had no business being anywhere the first round of the NFL draft. It was more so just the fact that the Rams finally had a first-round draft pick. They've got a quarterback coming off of an MVP season, and you just committed. They had just committed an extra year. So not only this year, but next year. And I get it. Stafford could retire at the end of this season, and then, all right, well, then the second year, that contract goes out the window, and you're looking for another quarterback. I also, around that same time, had the take, had the opinion, had the idea, had the prediction, and I kind of still do. Now, Baker Mayfield is going to be the replacement to Matthew Stafford. Because I look, I'm... there's things I'll admit, hand up, I was dead wrong about. There's also things I'm going to pat myself on the back about. And I'm patting myself on the back right now because back in March, I said, I think this Baker Mayfield contract negotiations with the Tampa Bay Buccaneers, I think they're going to get ugly. I think there's a chance that Baker says, screw it, I'm going into

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1: The Green Bay Packers starters don't play much in the preseason games. They rely on their padded practices and next week's joint practice with the Arizona Cardinals to get them ready for the season opener against Minnesota. There have been a few skirmishes in the recent Packers padded practices, and X says that's okay, but you do have to be careful.
4: You know, the more that we can kind of have that, you know, that intensity with each other, but then keep it, you know, obviously we still teammates and we still on the same team at the end of the day. It doesn't do anything but make us better. So just making sure that we understand, you know, we still want to be able to compete with each other, but also not go too far because at the end of the day, we're still on the same team.
1: The Packers still have two preseason games left, including tonight against the Broncos, and their regular season opener against the Vikings is still 3 weeks away, but Xavier says that game will be here before you know it.
4: I think we understand that we don't have that much time. Obviously, you know, it still kind of seems like it's far away, but it really is not. It's going to be here in the blink of an eye. Like, we got two preseason games left, and then we're here. So
1: that's Packers safety Xavier McKinney in today's training camp update. I'm Rookie from Sports Radio 107.5 and 1400 The Fan.
5: We get from Sean McVay in a couple of days from now. 310-840-4910. Number to join the show, 310-840-4910. Let's get to our guy Bert in Baltimore. Next up on BetMGM tonight, wants to weigh in on Robert Saleh. Bert, what's up, handsome? How you doing?
6: Heyo, what's up, Patty? You just took the first chance phone call on Westwood One Sports where he did not say the words Josh Allen or the Buffalo Bills. How about that?
5: Yeah. Well, hey, the next best thing, you got to talk about the Alabama Crimson Tide.
6: That's right. That's right. Hey, couple things. Number one, I don't think it matters ultimately who the backup quarterback is as far as the team is concerned. If Stafford goes down, their season's done and their goals will not be attained. Ultimately, I think.
5: Well, hold on, you know, Bert. Hold on. Bert, let me jump in because. Bert, because you would have thought the same thing maybe a couple of years ago with the San Francisco 49ers, and then came a guy called Mr. Irrelevant, a.k.a. Brock Purdy, who stepped in and led him to the NFC title game. So, I don't think Ty Simpson is good enough, but if case the worst-case scenario does happen, they do have a Super Bowl-caliber roster around the quarterback, and if Ty Simpson is even 60% as good as the Rams think he is, why can't he do what Brock Purdy did in his rookie season? So I will push back against that a little bit.
6: Pat, this is the second call in a row where you've counterpointed me to death and clearly proven your superior knowledge. I don't call in for that. I call in to hear myself talk, darn it.
5: Sorry, go ahead.
6: All right.
5: Go ahead.
6: Second point, I think with regard to Robert Saleh, I think you might be giving him a little bit too much credit cerebrally with regard to posturing Brian Daboll to be the scapegoat. But with that said, if you want to give him credit, hey, he's been in New York dealing with New York media, so he is smart enough to know what he's doing. I think if anything, he's posturing that you gave me a crap quarterback to start the season. I've announced he's a crap quarterback since the preseason, and at the end of the year, he's still a crap quarterback, so don't fire me. If you give me a real quarterback, I'll show you what I can do. But I don't think he was throwing Daboll under the bus at all.
5: Okay. All right. I mean, that's a decent point, Bert. I appreciate the call, brother. And yes, sorry about counterpointing you. I appreciate the compliments as always. And you did make some really good points. And look, I would say that most people would probably say that if Matthew Stafford goes down, the Rams don't have a chance of winning the Super Bowl. But again, I will point out the context with the 49ers, because I think everybody thought that a couple of years ago, and Jimmy Garoppolo is not the quarterback that Matthew Stafford was, but they had a Super Bowl caliber team. Brock Purdy stepped in, knew the offense, knew the system, and away we go.

0: Yeah, maybe it is not so much throwing Brian Daboll under the bus. Maybe it is more so throwing Cam Ward under the bus. Although I would have to think Robert Saleh knows that the Titans are not giving up on Cam Ward after year two. Although, and again, look at what the Vikings did with J.J. McCarthy. So, I mean, it depends on how good or how bad Cam Ward is this year. But I guess it is, yeah, I mean, I guess that's a good point. Maybe it's not so much throwing Brian Daboll under the bus. Maybe it is throwing Cam Ward under the bus to the point where if he has a J.J. McCarthy-type season, Robert Saleh can say, hey, I'm the defense guy. Get me a quarterback. You've seen what I've been able to do with defenses. Look what I did with the 49ers defense last year. I had basically third-string linebackers playing, and we won a playoff game. I still think it's Daboll. Because I think if there's anybody that's going to get, you know, fired slash banished from the team at the end of the year, it would be Brian Daboll before it would be Cam Ward. That's just my opinion. I could be wrong. 310-840-4910. We'll take a short break. We'll get back with more of your phone calls. And also, we'll throw some baseball into the mix. The Astros fire their GM, Dana Brown. They were in first place in the AL West. And they might be back in first place in the AL West at the end of tonight. Why now? I'll explain when we come back. And does this also mean it's the end for manager Joe Espada, no matter what happens this year? Houston, we definitely might have a problem. 310-840-4910. I'm Pat Boyle. This is BetMGM Tonight on Westwood One Sports.
1: The NFL preseason ends this week. Who will make the 53-man roster? And who will be working at Home Depot this fall? We've got the surprise cuts and names to watch just a couple weeks from kickoff. Westwood One Sports.
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15: Chris McClellan was the Packers' third-round pick in this year's draft, and the 22-year-old defensive tackle is learning on the job from the veterans in the room, like 33-year-old free agent signing Javon Hargrave.
17: I'm always asking guys every day, like Hargrave especially, like, man, watch me on these reps. What do I look like? What do I need to work on? What can I improve on? Just trying to learn from guys that have done it at a high level for such a long time.
15: As McClellan begins his first NFL season, Hargrave is in year 11, the perfect mentor for the rookie.
17: Every day until he got here, me and Coach Ogabasi watched his Pittsburgh, San Fran, and Eagles tape almost every day, you know, just to get that nose position down. And, you know, he was a really good player for a long time, so we used to watch his tape all the time. So I got familiar with his game and everything. So it's cool just to kind of see that on film and then just see him walking around the building. It's like, man, like, do you realize who you are? Like, it's crazy.
15: It's safe to say Javon Hargrave has willingly taken Chris McClellan under his wing.
17: It's just like a big bro type of feel, you know, like you just go out there and, like, I literally just ask him questions. Like, anytime I can think of something, I just be like, hey, what do you think about this? Or how should I do this? How should I approach this? And, you know, he's always coming around and trying to help me as much as he can.
15: That's today's training camp report. I'm Marcus Eversole from The Fan.
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1: The Green Bay Packers starters don't play much in the preseason games. They rely on their padded practices and next week's joint practice with the Arizona Cardinals to get them ready for the season opener against Minnesota. There have been a few skirmishes in the recent Packers padded practices, and X says that's okay, but you do have to be careful.
4: You know, the more that we can kind of have that, you know, that intensity with each other, but then keep it, you know, obviously we still teammates and we still on the same team at the end of the day. It doesn't do anything but make us better. So just making sure that we understand, you know, we still want to be able to compete with each other, but also not go too far because at the end of the day, we're still on the same team.
1: The Packers still have two preseason games left, including tonight against the Broncos, and their regular season opener against the Vikings is still 3 weeks away, but Xavier says that game will be here before you know it.
4: I think we understand that we don't have that much time. Obviously, you know, it still kind of seems like it's far away, but it really is not. It's going to be here in the blink of an eye. Like, we got two preseason games left, and then we're here. So
1: that's Packers safety Xavier McKinney in today's training camp update. I'm Rookie from Sports Radio 107.5 and 1400 The Fan.
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0: Here's Linnell Willingham.
1: Here I go. Youngest in Charles and L. Willingham getting you up to 3 a.m. Eastern Time, protecting you from evil. I knew I'd have to do it just once. Westwood One Sports Night, baby. You know how we get down here on this program. We're going to get back into the college football coming up as we enter the midnight hour on the East Coast. I want to take a trip to the AFC North for a second. My favorite division in the NFL. You all know it. I predicted that all four teams, all four of them, are going to make the postseason. Browns, Steelers, Bengals, Ravens. Two of those teams got some drama going on right now. And I want to start in Cincinnati with the Bengals. Jamar Chase today scared Bengals fans around the country, scared that coaching staff, scared that front office. Went up for a pass, landed awkwardly, hobbled off of the field, and luckily, disaster was avoided. Still no results from an MRI, but the thought is that he avoided major injury. We'll probably have confirmation on that coming up in the morning. But you know how training camp works, right? The beat reporter out there tweets it as soon as it happens, and everyone across the country is left to speculate what the hell is happening with Jamar Chase. What the hell is going on with the Bengals? So for that brief moment that I didn't know what was going on and that I thought Jamar Chase had tore his ACL or something crazy like that, for that brief moment, I immediately began thinking about hypotheticals for the Bengals moving forward and what the ultimate consequence would be for Jamar Chase going down and missing the season. And you know what I thought? You know what I eventually got to, what conclusion I eventually reached? No matter what happens this year with the Bengals, if Joe Burrow goes out and gets his foot ran over by an 18-wheeler and has to miss all of the season, if they fail and don't win, Zach Taylor's gone. There's really nothing at this point that can save the job of Bengals head coach Zach Taylor. There's nothing that can save his job at this point. Going into year number 8 here in Cincinnati, Zach Taylor, 52-63-1, 5-2 postseason record, but the reality is they haven't made the playoffs in 3 consecutive seasons. I just give you the facts, right? At some point, you got to win, baby, right? Like, I understand. See, it's almost like here recently, and I'm falling victim to the system this year. It's almost like recently we've been chasing the dragon of the Cincinnati Bengals. Every offseason, we talk about them as a group that's got a shot because of who they have under center and because of the skill group. There's a real shot. If he's able to stay healthy, Jamar Chase may go down as the greatest wide receiver of all time. He's that damn good. High point in the football, running routes, run after the catch ability. They can't lose him. They will not be the same. They wouldn't be the same team. Joe Burrow wouldn't be the same damn quarterback without Jamar Chase. I believe that wholeheartedly. Here is the reality, though, right, guys? The reality is, no matter what happens from an injury standpoint, no matter how many times the ball doesn't bounce their way, no matter if the defense once again falls short, if Zach Taylor and the Bengals don't win in 2026, Zach Taylor's ass is grass. And then what? And then what? See, there are some folks that will agree with what I said about Cincy, and then there are others that will go, well, it's the Bengals, man. Do they really care? Do they care enough to fire the head coach before his contract is up? Maybe not. Elsewhere in the AFC North, the team that probably, well, the Browns are clearly the most slept on team in the division. Clearly, right? But Pittsburgh, I also feel like is kind of being sliding a little bit, not getting a whole lot of love in terms of just how good they ultimately could be. They're a team that doesn't have a lot of room for error. They're old. They really can't afford many injuries. But when you look at their roster on paper, and I know the game's not played on paper, so save me that. Save me that. You look at this group on paper, hot damn, they're talented. Offensive line's young and ascending. Skill group is improved. Defense has got star power at each level. There's one thing right now that could totally screw over the Pittsburgh Steelers going into the 2026 season. They added Jaquan Brisker via the Chicago Bears, Pittsburgh native. Jalen Ramsey's there. We know what they have coming off the edge with Watt, Highsmith, Herbig. They brought in Jamel Dean. There's one member of the secondary, though, that they cannot survive without, and that is Joey Porter Jr. And according to several different reports, him and the Steelers are at a contract impasse. He wants to become the highest paid corner in the National Football League. He's not the only corner in the AFC that wants to get that title. Christian Gonzalez in New England dealing with the same thing. But in Pittsburgh with the Steelers, they got to get it done. You don't need any distractions going into this year. You have it all laid out perfectly for you. You've got the talent. You're healthy. You've made it through the preseason relatively unscathed. You just activated Jalen Ramsey off the PUP list. You're getting healthy. You don't need this distraction hovering over your organization. And right now, one of two things are going to happen. Either the Steelers are going to make Joey Porter Jr. the highest paid corner in football, or he's going to ultimately be traded. And when you're talking about a player of his caliber, we're talking about first round draft capital being moved. One of two things is going to happen when it comes to Pittsburgh and Joey Porter Jr. For the Steelers, I'm sure everybody in that organization would like him to be there, including their all-pro corner, Jalen Ramsey. Jalen Ramsey returned from the PUP list, spoke to the media, and wasted no time going to bat for his dog.
2: We're not there yet. They need to pay Joey. Some other guys in the secondary not out there yet, so can't answer that question correctly for you.
3: When you brought Joey up, what's it been like, you know, if you've been in his corner through this whole process, and just what's it been like, you know, from a veteran standpoint to a young player standpoint as he goes through what he's going through?
2: I'm overly in Joey's corner. Joey needs to get compensated for being a valuable part of this secondary and a valuable part of this defense and team.
1: You know, there are contract negotiations that happen all across the National Football League. Am I overstating it? It felt like Jalen Ramsey really stuck his neck out there for Joey Porter, telling the organization they need to compensate him. They need to pay him what he's worth. They need to compensate him for being a valuable member of this secondary and of this team. Last year, Denton, we were close to the Terry McLaurin high stakes negotiation in Washington. And his teammates, you know, would come out and speak on his behalf, but I don't know if anyone was sticking their neck out like this. Does it make your antennas raise at all that he went so hard with his defense of Joey Porter? It sounded pretty personal. Now, Jalen Ramsey's an angry dude, so maybe that's part of it.
4: Well, he's been in that position before. Remember, he had a much more theatrical approach when it was time to get the money, which was literally him walking out of a Brinks truck with a manager. It's like, you call me your Paul Heyman. He had a literal Paul Heyman with a megaphone announcing him coming out. I think that's an old guy looking out for a rookie, or not a rookie, but a younger player that's a little more, shall we say, introverted, who's not going to come out there. He's not going to pull a Christian Gonzalez, give me my money. He just kind of handles business quietly.
1: And the irony in it is Joey Porter, obviously his father, one of the great Steelers. So how personal, we talk about, I talk about it all the time, how personal these negotiations get. You're negotiating with folks that have known you and your family your whole life. So when they're telling you that you're not worth this and you're not worth that, hits home a little bit different. I ultimately think Joey Porter gets signed by Pittsburgh, but this is not something that, to me, they can afford to have hovering over the organization as they get geared up for a uber important 2026. a year in which I think they're being a little bit underrated, a year in which I think they're kind of flying under the radar. We'll see if Joey Porter gets moved. For my money, the Steelers bite the bullet, keep their revamped secondary intact, and make Joey Porter Jr. one of the highest paid corners, the highest paid corner in all of the National Football League. We'll talk about another disgruntled AFC corner a little bit later on in the show, but we're getting closer to the start of the regular season, and one of the dynasties of the NFL here in the 2020s, the Chiefs have kind of gone in the opposite direction. Their expectations for 26 next.
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16: Packers rookie offensive lineman Jager Burton wasted no time making a positive impression on the coaching staff. Back in June, at mandatory minicamp, even before the pads went on, head coach Matt LaFleur had high praise for Burton.
19: He's definitely going to be in the mix to compete for playing time this year.
16: So how does an offensive lineman catch the attention of the coaches so early before putting the pads on? Burton believes it's what he showed them between the ears that had them impressed.
20: Obviously, it's a huge mental jump from college, so I think it's something that you can control, and the big thing they talk about here, too, is just controlling what you can control, knowing who you got. You know, it's still a work in progress every day. It's a huge playbook, but I do feel like, yeah, I've done a good job with the help of the coaches. Like, they make it easy here.
16: So far this summer, Burton has received a lot of reps with the first-team offense at left guard, with Aaron Banks dealing with a knee injury. So I asked Jager Burton point blank if it's a goal of his to win a starting job in camp.
20: Yeah, I mean, I might have said and lied. I mean, I think that's everyone's goal here, you know. You want to be on the field. It's a different thing being on the field versus not, but at the end of the day, I'm going to do whatever helps win the Packers football games.
16: That's today's training camp report. I'm Marcus Eversall from The Fan.
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1: The Green Bay Packers starters don't play much in the preseason games. They rely on their padded practices and next week's joint practice with the Arizona Cardinals to get them ready for the season opener against Minnesota. There have been a few skirmishes in the recent Packers padded practices, and X says that's okay, but you do have to be careful.
4: You know, the more that we can kind of have that, you know, that intensity with each other, but then keep it, you know, obviously we still teammates and we still on the same team at the end of the day. It doesn't do anything but make us better. So just making sure that we understand, you know, we still want to be able to compete with each other, but also not go too far because at the end of the day, we're still on the same team.
1: The Packers still have two preseason games left, including tonight against the Broncos, and their regular season opener against the Vikings is still 3 weeks away, but Xavier says that game will be here before you know it.
4: I think we understand that we don't have that much time. Obviously, you know, it still kind of seems like it's far away, but it really is not. It's going to be here in the blink of an eye. Like, we got two preseason games left, and then we're here. So
1: that's Packers safety Xavier McKinney in today's training camp update. I'm Rookie from Sports Radio 107.5 and 1400 The Fan.
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10: Oh, you didn't know? 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

things are getting a little crazy. Look, at the end of the day, before we get into the details of this, just a big picture thought on where things currently stand with the landscape of college athletics. I think how we got here is just as important as what's currently happening. And I think we're here in this current

0: night. Here's Linnell Willingham.
1: What up, homies? Westwood One Sports Tonight. Whitney Young is in charge. Linnell Willingham getting you up to 3 a.m. Eastern Time. Bunch of different ways you can hit us up. Appreciate you if you're out there on the phones with us right now. 310-840-4910. Taking your calls on the pretty crazy day that it was in the landscape of college football. The SEC and the Big Ten putting their foot down, saying, no. We will not allow guys that sign NFL contracts, guys that are on NFL training camp rosters, mini camp rosters, we will not allow those players to play in our league. And if they do, they'll be subject to some stiff punishments. My question is this. Do you think the punishment from the Big Ten is stiff enough to discourage every program within the conference to not do this? Punishment from the Big Ten is as follows. A coach that violates these rules will be suspended for half the season, and then the institution would be on the receiving end of a massive fine, whatever the hell that means. And then do you trust the SEC and the Big Ten to fairly levy out punishments throughout the conference? Because history tells us the NCAA, these respective conferences, have had a difficult time doing that. 310-840-4910 is the number. Kenneth is in Dallas wanting to chime in. Kenneth, what's going on, man? Welcome into Westwood One Sports Night.
2: Yes, sir. What's going on?
1: What's going on, man?
2: Man, I don't agree with them letting people come back in from the league to play in college football, because it's like, you just played 5 years, so what's the point of you coming back for another year? It's going to be the same thing. It's not. I don't think anything's going to change for the league to get you to draft you top 10.
1: That is where I strongly disagree with you, man. We know how much a strong season in college football could do for someone's draft status, bro. You can't underscore that or underestimate that.
2: Yeah, for sure. But at the same time, it's like you're going back to school, right? And then at the same time, depending on the school that you go to at the same time, but if you're going back to school and you're just going to do the same thing you did, what's going to be the difference, though? I don't see the difference.
1: And you're more experienced. You've gone out and you've got the guidance and tutelage from some NFL teams at this point. You know what it takes. I think it makes you more prepared next time going into it.
2: It depends. Then it's like the dude the tight end coming back from, they went to Ole Miss, right? He was pretty good. He was a good tight end last year. So they had him ranked as going as a second round draft pick, and he went undrafted. So it's like, I don't know. But then again, that's like you said, I think that the SEC will stand strong. But then again, I think a little bit down the line, they're going to let up and say, oh, all right, and play.
1: Yeah, like, I think that's going to be the most fascinating part to monitor, and I appreciate the call. It's just how consistent they're ultimately able to be when it comes to enforcing this stuff. And you have to be, I guess over the course of history, they've shown you, no, you don't have to be, but integrity means something in pro sports and in college sports, man. And I think once a league begins to lose its integrity, I think it begins to lose its mystique, its aura. And I think college athletics is, you know, getting dangerously close to losing its integrity. 310-840-4910. Let's go to Dan in Fort Lauderdale. What's up, Dan?
3: Hey, what's going on? So, to start, I don't think either Big Ten or SEC are really going to follow the rules they set out based on the program that does it. The issue I have is your scenario with the Big Ten. None of those players that are coming back from the NFL want to go to a Rutgers or Northwestern or Maryland. They want to go to an Oregon. They want to go to an Ohio State. They want to go to a Michigan. And I think, yeah, the Big Ten will probably be a little bit more leaning on those schools. But I also feel if they do put their foot down, those schools can't afford to lose their coach for half the season.
1: So you're going back to, like, is the punishment stiff enough? You believe that it is, and some schools aren't going to be willing to do it. I understand that. But do you get the scenario that I'm saying? If you're
3: 100%.
1: If you can get the kid, though, and you've got the money to do it, and you've got the bigger bag, he's going to choose you. That's how I look at it. Dan, I appreciate you as always, man. 310-840-4910 is the number. I guess the point that Dan was trying to make is a good one. Basically saying, well, Rutgers and Northwestern and these schools, they're never going to be able to land these caliber of prospects. Never say never. If they're willing to take the punishment and the other schools aren't, yeah, they will.
4: Is that, I guess that confirms his belief. Are they coming back because they want development, or are they coming back because they want money? Because if you're coming back because you want money, you're going to go to whoever's giving you money. If you want development, then you're going to pick and choose between Oregon's and Ohio State's or whoever. You pick your poison, but at that same time, those teams have an embarrassment of riches.
1: Right.
4: So like by the time you leave, especially in this scenario when you've been gone for months, they already got a guy that's ready to fill your spot. Yeah. So they don't need you anymore.
1: You can hit the road, Jack. 310-840-4910. We're up against it, so a minute or less on the next call here. Let's go to Myron in Dallas. Myron, what you got for us, buddy?
5: Well, I hopefully you're picking up what I'm going to put down. The whole problem here, I'll be quick, is that we're stuck between looking at this as traditional college athletes and realizing at the same time that they're professional athletes now because they get compensated for their performances. Now, that's the key point that you got to consider here, which is causing all your problems. Now, as far as the fines and stuff that'll be assessment, you've answered that question already. It's all about the money, so they don't care, because they know that the boosters will have the money. Now, as far as the coaching being suspended those games, that's going to depend on the player. But the problem, again, is looking at these athletes as college students. They're no longer college students. As soon as they get the bag, they're professional athletes playing at the collegiate level. And when we put it in that perspective, now you can all the issues are happening of, okay, I'm a professional, so let me go to a professional league. Yeah, oh, sure. I'm not going to
1: We
5: got to
1: let you run as we're up against it, brother. I appreciate the call. 310-840, more of your calls on the ever-changing landscape of college sports next.
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22: Packers rookie offensive lineman Jagger Burton wasted no time making a positive impression on the coaching staff. Back in June, at mandatory minicamp, even before the pads went on, head coach Matt LaFleur had high praise for Burton.
25: He's definitely going to be in the mix to compete for playing time this year.
22: So how does an offensive lineman catch the attention of the coaches so early before putting the pads on? Burton believes it's what he showed them between the ears that had them impressed.
26: Obviously, it's a huge mental jump from college, so I think it's something that you can control, and the big thing they talk about here, too, is just controlling what you can control, knowing who you got. You know, it's still a work in progress every day. It's a huge playbook, but I do feel like, yeah, I've done a good job with the help of the coaches. Like, they make it easy here.
22: So far this summer, Burton has received a lot of reps with the first-team offense at left guard, with Aaron Banks dealing with a knee injury. So I asked Jagger Burton, point blank, if it's a goal of his to win a starting job in camp.
26: Yeah, I mean, I might have said and lied. I mean, I think that's everyone's goal here. You know, you want to be on the field. It's a different thing being on the field versus not. But at the end of the day, I'm going to do whatever helps win the Packers football games.
22: That's today's training camp report. I'm Marcus Eversall from The Fan.
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1: The Green Bay Packers starters don't play much in the preseason games. They rely on their padded practices and next week's joint practice with the Arizona Cardinals to get them ready for the season opener against Minnesota. There have been a few skirmishes in the recent Packers padded practices, and X says that's okay, but you do have to be careful.
4: You know, the more that we can kind of have that, you know, that intensity with each other, but then keep it, you know, obviously we still teammates and we still on the same team at the end of the day. It doesn't do anything but make us better. So just making sure that we understand, you know, we still want to be able to compete with each other, but also not go too far because at the end of the day, we're still on the same team.
1: The Packers still have two preseason games left, including tonight against the Broncos, and their regular season opener against the Vikings is still 3 weeks away, but Xavier says that game will be here before you know it.
4: I think we understand that we don't have that much time. Obviously, you know, it still kind of seems like it's far away, but it really is not. It's going to be here in the blink of an eye. Like, we got two preseason games left, and then we're here. So
1: that's Packers safety Xavier McKinney in today's training camp update. I'm Rookie from Sports Radio 107.5 and 1400 The Fan.
5: What's up, fellas? 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
9: Sky Moore signed with the Green Bay Packers in March, hopefully turning a weakness into a strength in the return game. Sky certainly embraces his role as a returner and everything that comes along with it.
11: That's my whole deal, honestly, just being able to go back there and understanding, like, they're going to kick this ball and the whole entire franchise is on you at that moment. So it's like, that's a lot to carry, but at the same time, we've been doing this since we were 5 years old.
9: But Sky wasn't a full-time return specialist until last year with the 49ers, and he excelled, finishing in the top 10 as both a punt returner and a kick returner. His NFL career didn't get off to the start he hoped it would in Kansas.

0: Kansas City as a second-round pick back in 2022, but Sky Moore has seemingly found a home as a return specialist.
1: I never seen myself as a returner, and they made me do it. My rookie year, I struggled. I dropped like 4 in the first 8 games with the Chiefs, and that kind of like took a toll on me. I was able to redeem myself with the AFC Championship, big punt return, but I've had ups and downs with the return game, but last year was a great step forward for me, and I feel confident just going forward.
0: That's today's training camp report. I'm Marcus Eversall from The Fan.
2: Let's hope Steve 2037 doesn't get his hands on a cold time machine, because he is going to come back here and knock some sense into you.
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1: Here I am, final hour of power coming up. A lot more to get to as we roll throughout this bad boy. And as we're playing the instrumental of like a famous Atlanta rap song, you know what it reminded me? We unfortunately lost American icon Dolly Parton today. And as a 28-year-old, I can't name you one Dolly Parton song. But I do know this. I saw the reaction on social media. I saw how everyone was gushing over her. I remember her dressing up as the Cowboys cheerleader, and I thought, who's that old-ass woman who doesn't look so old? Sweetheart, kind person, philanthropist, humanitarian, Dolly Parton. No longer with us, and I know it impacted a lot of folks out there. And some of you are probably going to use this as an opportunity to get on me. It's like, how do you not know a Dolly Parton song now? Well, I'm talking about 28-year-old, guys. The only old school bag that I get into, and I'm sure some of you all out there may be able to get into this old school bag. I recently found out, when I say recently, I mean within like the last year and a half, 2 years. That's recent for me in terms of discovering music. I'm a big fan of the Isley Brothers. I don't know if a lot of people out there in our listening audience are familiar with the Isley Brothers and are familiar with their genre of music. What I call their genre of music is storytelling music. If you've got some free time today, Contagious by the Isley Brothers, then you understand why I listen to them. You understand why I like it. Storytelling at its finest. A man whose heart was broken into pieces, and hearing them harmonize about it over a beat will send chills through your body and it'll make a grown man cry. And then Busted by the Isley Brothers. There you go. R.I.P. Dolly Parton. Shout out to the Isley Brothers. I would say shout out to the state of Maryland, Montgomery County Public Schools, who gave me my high school diploma and helped me advance and further my education. They've lost their mind, guys, on this one, if I'm being honest. MCPS officially launched its strict no-sell, bail-to-bail policy. You know who wouldn't have been paying attention to that policy? Linnell. It's the first one, first school district, rather, in the state of Maryland to put the policy into effect. The ban says that all personal mobile devices must be turned off and put away out of sight from the first bell of the morning until the final dismissal bell. So that could be, I'm trying to think, first bell in high school, I think, rang at 7:25, and then the last bell rang at 2:40. So from 7:25 to 2:40, you got to have your cell phone off if you are a high schooler in Maryland that goes to a Montgomery County public school. This, to me, is so crazy. And I already know how it's going to go. I hate to say this. This is going to get to a point where safety is kind of like at risk. I'm telling you. These kids nowadays, they don't listen, for one. And then for two, they're like ignorantly bold. Ignorantly bold. In terms of like the lengths they're willing to go to have it their way. Ignorantly bold. We're talking about the generation of kids that wear COVID masks in 95 degree weather. Come on. I don't know how this is going to go over. I'm happy I'm not in high school anymore because this would have sucked. But there is a medical exemption that's been given. You can have a medical exemption form. And honestly, I would have gotten this damn medical exemption because the only reason, can I tell you guys a secret? I didn't get a cell phone until I was a sophomore in high school. Is that like late? I need some perspective here. I was a sophomore in high school. The only reason I got it is because I ended up developing supraventricular tachycardia. SVT. It's like a rapid heartbeat. I would be sitting down and my heart would just jump to heart attack level. And my aunt and uncle was like, well, you got to have a cell phone. We can't. We got to be able to communicate with them. So they got me a cell phone finally. Was I late to the party? Being a sophomore? Imagine going through your whole freshman year of high school with no cell phone. Good God almighty. It's back in the old days. All that other, it's never going to last. I feel like I was late to the party on that. I know I was, in fact. I got made fun of for it. And my first cell phone was like this Samsung droidy thing where you had like an actual keyboard and you had to type the number several times to get the letter. It was awful. It was awful. But yeah, Montgomery County kids not going to have to worry about that because they can't use their cell phones in school. Final Hour of Power is next. Del Ryder, Browns Insider, joins us next.
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12: Yeah, I mean, look, I'm excited about Trace Mack. It's been kind of an interesting ride. I talked about this on Friday on Green Bay Game Day, the post-game show. I might have been talking to myself because it was so late, but that's all right. You probably didn't hear it. There's a pretty good chance you didn't. So I'll repeat it. I said, never in the history of the National Football League has there probably been a training camp that the dominant talk has been about the kicker. And pretty much all the kickers, the storyline has been about the kicker for a majority of it because he was struggling early. 3 for 5, 3 for 5, wide right, off the upright in practices.
13: Yeah.
12: Before anything happened, Trace Mack was a storyline. What have they done? There's no other kicker in here. They released Brandon McManus, yada, yada, yada. Then he kind of turned it around in family night. Well, that was just a practice inside the stadium. No big deal. And then, pow, two preseason games later, they're ready to throw a parade for the guy. The Trace Mack statue has been commissioned.
13: Yeah. It's funny how things change, how quickly.
12: Well, look, they changed on Brandon McManus.
13: Yeah, for sure.
12: His first year here, he was, and I went through this, his first year here, he was money. Money, money, money, money. Dude, we got to get this guy signed. Get him to a contract. It's important. One of the first priorities, Goody said, getting him signed. They did. Then 2025 happens. The guy's a bum. Get him out of here. They did.
13: Yep.
12: And went with the rookie. But, yeah, never in the history of a training camp has the dominant storyline been the kicker pretty much all training camp. But here we are. This is Green Bay, Wisconsin, after all.
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1: The Green Bay Packers starters don't play much in the preseason games. They rely on their padded practices and next week's joint practice with the Arizona Cardinals to get them ready for the season opener against Minnesota. There have been a few skirmishes in the recent Packers padded practices, and X says that's okay, but you do have to be careful.
4: You know, the more that we can kind of have that, you know, that intensity with each other, but then keep it, you know, obviously we still teammates and we still on the same team at the end of the day. It doesn't do anything but make us better. So just making sure that we understand, you know, we still want to be able to compete with each other, but also not go too far because at the end of the day, we're still on the same team.
1: The Packers still have two preseason games left, including tonight against the Broncos, and their regular season opener against the Vikings is still 3 weeks away, but Xavier says that game will be here before you know it.
4: I think we understand that we don't have that much time. Obviously, you know, it still kind of seems like it's far away, but it really is not. It's going to be here in the blink of an eye. Like, we got two preseason games left, and then we're here. So
1: that's Packers safety Xavier McKinney in today's training camp update. I'm Rookie from Sports Radio 107.5 and 1400 The Fan.
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7: Second-year wide receiver Matthew Golden scored his first NFL touchdown in the playoffs against the Chicago Bears. I asked him back in June if he carried over any confidence from that game into the offseason.
9: I definitely did. I feel like it happened how it was supposed to. I ended up scoring, and we didn't get the win. I mean, that's obviously something that we wanted. But to build off last year, I mean, that's everything I was looking forward to. So, like I said, man, I'm looking forward to this year, and I got the mindset to just attack everything that's in front of me.
7: MG has certainly kept that momentum going this summer throughout training camp, and he figures to be more involved this season, with Romeo Doubs and Dontavian Wicks now playing elsewhere. 2026 presents a golden opportunity.
9: Excited, especially not just for me, but for the team. We got a lot of good guys on the team. We added some new additions, but for me, you know, I know I could do a lot of good things. So whenever my number is called, I know I'm going to be able to perform with my best foot forward and just go out there and attack.
7: Golden's talent is undeniable. He has sub-4.3 speed and has a knack for creating separation. But his best attribute, he may have the best hands on the team.
9: With the confidence I got in my hands, if the ball is anywhere close to me, I feel like I can make that catch.
7: That's today's Training Camp Report. I'm Marcus Eversole from The Fan.
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13: The season of love has begun. Super Bowl 61 will take place on Valentine's Day 2027. We're talking Training Camp on The Fan.

0: is Westwood One Sports Night. Here's Linnell Willingham.
1: You're the big voice guy. Let's wrap this thing up the right way. Same way we do it each and every night, putting the show to bed.
2: I'm going to make at least one person in our chat very upset, Linnell, because the direction we're going here to close this show is with the brand spanking new Oreo KFC chicken sandwich.
1: Oh, my God.
2: I know you've probably seen it all over social media today. I thought it was fake at first.
1: So did I.
2: Come to find out it's maybe not so fake. I don't need to give too much of an explanation to start this. I just want an answer, yes or no.
1: No. I mean, come on.
2: You're lying. You try it.
1: First of all, I don't really like chocolate. So, like, that's my first problem.
2: You might
1: I don't
2: not
1: like,
2: try it then. You can't.
1: I'm not a big chocolate dude.
2: A lot of chocolate.
1: Technically, some people
2: Oreo.
1: May say I am a big chocolate dude, but I'm... I don't like to consume chocolate normally. I like Reese's. I like Hershey with the almond in it. And I
2: think
1: like
2: of this
1: M&M's.
2: Is the same thing. It's an Oreo style bun, which that it does sounds weird.
1: Like,
2: think of like
1: on.
2: A muffin. You got mashed potatoes with Oreo pieces in there.
1: Like, who would want that?
2: Who came up with that one? And then you get a nice piece of inadequately fried chicken because KFC is bottom tier fried chicken.
1: Yeah, KFC sucks. Unless they want to sponsor us.
2: We can be bought.
1: It's just a bad idea, man. And I'm not.
2: I would try it.
1: I don't get exotic with my food. Like, the one thing that's been going crazy on social media for like the last year and a half, for real, 2 years maybe going back all the way to COVID, is the donuts, Krispy Kreme donuts with like chicken in between them or a burger, two patties in between them. Like, I'm already big.
2: Well,
1: you know what I'm saying?
2: There's a spot in D.C. that does that.
1: I just would never do something like that, though. Like,
2: it's pretty good.
1: I'm just not a fan of sweet and savory together. It's got to be the right sweet and savory combo. This show was sweet and savory. Appreciate you all. Back with you a little bit later on tonight. Thank you to Denton. Thank you to Oliver. Drake Toll coming at you next.
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15: Packers rookie offensive lineman Jagger Burton wasted no time making a positive impression on the coaching staff. Back in June, at mandatory minicamp, even before the pads went on, head coach Matt LaFleur had high praise for Burton.
18: He's definitely going to be in the mix to compete for playing time this year.
15: So how does an offensive lineman catch the attention of the coaches so early before putting the pads on? Burton believes it's what he showed them between the ears that had them impressed.
19: Obviously, it's a huge mental jump from college, so I think it's something that you can control, and the big thing they talk about here too is just controlling what you can control, knowing who you got. You know, it's still a work in progress every day. It's a huge playbook, but I do feel like, yeah, I've done a good job with the help of the coaches. Like, they make it easy here.
15: So far this summer, Burton has received a lot of reps with the first team offense at left guard, with Aaron Banks dealing with a knee injury. So I asked Jagger Burton point blank if it's a goal of his to win a starting job in camp.
19: Yeah, I mean, I might have said in live, I mean, I think that's everyone's goal here. You know, you want to be on the field. It's a different thing being on the field versus not, but at the end of the day, I'm going to do whatever helps win the Packers football games.
15: That's today's training camp report. I'm Marcus Eversall from The Fan.
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1: The Green Bay Packers starters don't play much in the preseason games. They rely on their padded practices and next week's joint practice with the Arizona Cardinals to get them ready for the season opener against Minnesota. There have been a few skirmishes in the recent Packers padded practices, and X says that's okay, but you do have to be careful.
4: You know, the more that we can kind of have that, you know, that intensity with each other, but then keep it, you know, obviously we still teammates and we still on the same team at the end of the day. It doesn't do anything but make us better. So just making sure that we understand, you know, we still want to be able to compete with each other, but also not go too far because at the end of the day, we're still on the same team.
1: The Packers still have two preseason games left, including tonight against the Broncos, and their regular season opener against the Vikings is still 3 weeks away, but Xavier says that game will be here before you know it.
4: I think we understand that we don't have that much time. Obviously, you know, it still kind of seems like it's far away, but it really is not. It's going to be here in the blink of an eye. Like, we got two preseason games left, and then we're here. So
1: that's Packers safety Xavier McKinney in today's training camp update. I'm Rookie from Sports Radio 107.5 and 1400 The Fan.
5: Shown by the NCAA, a lack of backbone showed by the NCAA. That is why we're ultimately here. And the latest scandal, the latest eligibility saga to sweep through the NCAA is now determining whether or not we should allow guys who played and was on an NFL roster back into the world of college football. I can't believe it's even something that's being debated or talked about. And the man at the center of this is former Ole Miss tight end, former Browns tight end, former Eagles tight end, Daquan Wright. And Daquan Wright was waived by Cleveland and announced his intentions to sign with LSU. And Lane Kiffin, former head coach at Ole Miss, obviously wanted to go back and play for his former coach. This situation has caused people across the landscape of sports to bang their head against the wall and ask, if this is allowed, then do we really have any rules? And I think what's being underscored and highlighted throughout all of this is the lack of concrete rules, and to take it a step further, the lack of authority that the NCAA ultimately holds, that each respective conference ultimately holds. The Daquan Wright situation in him coming from pro and being a pro and going to back to play college football opens up a can of worms and it sets a nasty ass precedent, if we're being honest. And I said it yesterday on the show, it was going to be on the commissioners of the ACC, the SEC, the Big Ten. It's on those commissioners to rally together and say, hold the hell on, we have to put our foot down. That is what we saw happen today by way of the Big Ten as well as the SEC. Big Ten commissioner Tony Petitti in his conference taking a very hard stance against guys returning to college from the NFL. And a decision was voted on and passed unanimously on Tuesday saying that the Big Ten bans underclassmen who declared for the draft and did not withdraw from the draft, any player who signed a contract with a pro sports league, any player who was officially on a professional roster, including this preseason. So those are their rules that they're setting in place. Here's where I feel like, genuinely, in my heart of hearts, the Big Ten may have

0: last night. Here's Linnell Willingham.
1: What up, homies? Westwood One Sports Tonight. Whitney Young is in charge. Linnell Willingham getting you up to 3 a.m. Eastern Time. Bunch of different ways you can hit us up. Appreciate you if you're out there on the phones with us right now. 310-840-4910. Taking your calls on the pretty crazy day that it was in the landscape of college football. The SEC and the Big Ten putting their foot down, saying, no. We will not allow guys that sign NFL contracts, guys that are on NFL training camp rosters, mini camp rosters, we will not allow those players to play in our league. And if they do, they'll be subject to some stiff punishments. My question is this. Do you think the punishment from the Big Ten is stiff enough to discourage every program within the conference to not do this? Punishment from the Big Ten is as follows. A coach that violates these rules will be suspended for half the season, and then the institution would be on the receiving end of a massive fine, whatever the hell that means. And then do you trust the SEC and the Big Ten to fairly levy out punishments throughout the conference? Because history tells us the NCAA, these respective conferences, have had a difficult time doing that. 310-840-4910 is the number. Kenneth is in Dallas wanting to chime in. Kenneth, what's going on, man? Welcome into Westwood One Sports Night.
2: Yes, sir. What's going on?
1: What's going on, man?
2: Man, I don't agree with them letting people come back in from the league to play in college football, because it's like, you just played 5 years, so what's the point of you coming back for another year? It's going to be the same thing. It's not. I don't think anything's going to change for the league to get you to draft you top 10.
1: That is where I strongly disagree with you, man. We know how much a strong season in college football could do for someone's draft status, bro. You can't underscore that or underestimate that.
2: Yeah, for sure. But at the same time, it's like you're going back to school, right? And then at the same time, depending on the school that you go to at the same time, but if you're going back to school and you're just going to do the same thing you did, what's going to be the difference, though? I don't see the difference.
1: And you're more experienced. You've gone out and you've got the guidance and tutelage from some NFL teams at this point. You know what it takes. I think it makes you more prepared next time going into it.
2: It depends. Then it's like the dude the tight end coming back from, they went to Ole Miss, right? He was pretty good. He was a good tight end last year. So they had him ranked as going as a second round draft pick, and he went undrafted. So it's like, I don't know. But then again, that's like you said, I think that the SEC will stand strong. But then again, I think a little bit down the line, they're going to let up and say, oh, all right, come play.
1: Yeah, like, I think that's going to be the most fascinating part to monitor, and I appreciate the call. It's just how consistent they're ultimately able to be when it comes to enforcing this stuff. And you have to be, I guess over the course of history, they've shown you, no, you don't have to be, but integrity means something in pro sports and in college sports, man. And I think once a league begins to lose its integrity, I think it begins to lose its mystique, its aura. And I think college athletics is, you know, getting dangerously close to losing its integrity. 310-840-4910. Let's go to Dan in Fort Lauderdale. What's up, Dan?
3: Hey, what's going on? So, to start, I don't think either Big Ten or SEC are really going to follow the rules they set out based on the program that does it. The issue I have is your scenario with the Big Ten. None of those players that are coming back from the NFL want to go to a Rutgers or Northwestern or Maryland. They want to go to an Oregon. They want to go to an Ohio State. They want to go to a Michigan. And I think, yeah, the Big Ten will probably be a little bit more leaning on those schools. But I also feel if they do put their foot down, those schools can't afford to lose their coach for half the season.
1: So you're going back to, like, is the punishment stiff enough? You believe that it is, and some schools aren't going to be willing to do it. I understand that. But do you get the scenario that I'm saying? If you're
3: 100%.
1: If you can get the kid, though, and you've got the money to do it, and you got the bigger bag, he's going to choose you. That's how I look at it. Dan, I appreciate you as always, man. 310-840-4910 is the number. I guess the point that Dan was trying to make is a good one. Basically saying, well, Rutgers and Northwestern and these schools, they're never going to be able to land these caliber of prospects. Never say never. If they're willing to take the punishment and the other schools aren't, yeah, they will.
4: Is that, I guess that confirms his belief. Are they coming back because they want development or are they coming back because they want money? Because if you're coming back because you want money, you're going to go to whoever's giving you money. If you want development, then you're going to pick and choose between Oregon's and Ohio State's or whoever. You pick your poison. But at that same time, those teams have an embarrassment of riches.
1: Right.
4: So like by the time you leave, especially in this scenario when you've been gone for months, they already got a guy that's ready to fill your spot. So they don't need you anymore.
1: You can hit the road, Jack. 310-840-4910. We're up against it, so a minute or less on the next call here. Let's go to Myron in Dallas. Myron, what you got for us, buddy?
5: Well, I hopefully you're picking up what I'm going to put down. The whole problem here, I'll be quick, is that we're stuck between looking at this as traditional college athletes and realizing at the same time that they're professional athletes now because they get compensated for their performances. Now, that's the key point that you got to consider here, which is causing all your problems. Now, as far as the fines and stuff that'll be assessment, you've answered that question already. It's all about the money, so they don't care because they know that the boosters will have the money. Now, as far as the coaching being suspended those games, that's going to depend on the player. But the problem, again, is looking at these athletes as college students. They're no longer college students. As soon as they get the bag, they're professional athletes playing at the collegiate level. And when we put it in that perspective, now you can see all the issues are happening of, okay, I'm a professional, so let me go to a professional league.
1: We got to let you run this. We're up against it, brother. I appreciate the call. 310-840. More of your calls on the ever-changing landscape of college sports next.
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21: 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Number one is the focus of Training Camp Report number one.
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21: Micah Parsons suffered a torn ACL on December 14th. He had surgery on December 29th, which also included a meniscus cleanup. With a strict 9-month recovery timeline, the expectation has always been for Micah to miss some games to start the 2026 season. But for him, longevity is the top priority.
23: Doc put it the best way like this. He was like, because of who you are, you're going to feel good. But we got to control you from feeling too good. Sometimes you just got to lose the battle so you can win the war. You know, so that's how long this process is. Every month, you're going to get a little bit better. Every day, you're going to get a little bit better. It's not one of them things where it's like, I'm going to be feeling terrible for months at a time. Every day, you're going to get stronger, and you're going to feel yourself getting stronger. And sometimes people are like, man, I feel like I can do a little bit more, but you got to press the brake. You know what I mean? Make sure we're not moving too fast. Like I said, the goal for me is to complete the season and playoffs, pushing towards the championship. The goal isn't for me to go out there and re-hurt myself trying to force myself to be back in the first few games.
21: The Packers were 9-3-1 at the time Micah got hurt last season. Then they went 0-5 without him. We'll see how they fare without him to start 2026. That's today's Training Camp Report. I'm Marcus Eversall from The Fan.
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1: The Green Bay Packers starters don't play much in the preseason games. They rely on their padded practices and next week's joint practice with the Arizona Cardinals to get them ready for the season opener against Minnesota. There have been a few skirmishes in the recent Packers padded practices, and X says that's okay, but you do have to be careful.
4: You know, the more that we can kind of have that, you know, that intensity with each other, but then keep it, you know, obviously we still teammates and we still on the same team at the end of the day. It doesn't do anything but make us better. So just making sure that we understand, you know, we still want to be able to compete with each other, but also not go too far because at the end of the day, we're still on the same team.
1: The Packers still have two preseason games left, including tonight against the Broncos, and their regular season opener against the Vikings is still 3 weeks away, but Xavier says that game will be here before you know it.
4: I think we understand that we don't have that much time. Obviously, you know, it still kind of seems like it's far away, but it really is not. It's going to be here in the blink of an eye. Like, we got two preseason games left, and then we're here. So
1: that's Packers safety Xavier McKinney in today's training camp update. I'm Rookie from Sports Radio 107.5 and 1400 The Fan.
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time here on Westwood One Sports Night. College football, crazy day in the world of college athletics. SEC, Big Ten, doing what they had to do, if I'm being frank about it, man. The SEC and the Big Ten today did what they had to do. The rules that were set are great. Question I have is, how consistent will they be in enforcing them down the line? Can we trust these conferences to be equal and fair when it comes to levying down punishments on violators of these new rules, man? 310-840-4910. Do you believe the punishment from the Big Ten is stiff enough? And then do you trust the Big Ten, the SEC, these respective Power Five conferences, do you trust them to fairly levy down the conference throughout the levy down the punishment throughout the conference, no matter which team violates the rule? 310-840-4910. And then this is something new that I've kind of thought of here. Maybe it's the cynic in me. Maybe it's like the contrarian in me. As we've gone through this, I've almost developed like a soft spot. Maybe soft spot's the wrong word. It's the wrong phrase. I have some empathy. I sympathize, I guess, for Lane Kiffin. Feels like public enemy number one in the landscape of college football right now. If Lane was willing to do it, how many other coaches were willing to do it? That's the question. According to Lane Kiffin, Daquan Wright's agent told Lane, yeah, we got some other schools looking at us too. And Lane's perspective was, if I don't sign them, then somebody else is.

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1: Green Bay Packers safety Xavier McKinney doesn't see much playing time in the preseason games, but he's still getting plenty of action in preparation for the season opener. 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
1: The Green Bay Packers starters don't play much in the preseason games. They rely on their padded practices and next week's joint practice with the Arizona Cardinals to get them ready for the season opener against Minnesota. There have been a few skirmishes in the recent Packers padded practices, and X says that's okay, but you do have to be careful.
4: You know, the more that we can kind of have that, you know, that intensity with each other, but then keep it, you know, obviously we still teammates and we still on the same team at the end of the day. It doesn't do anything but make us better. So just making sure that we understand, you know, we still want to be able to compete with each other, but also not go too far because at the end of the day, we're still on the same team.
1: The Packers still have two preseason games left, including tonight against the Broncos, and their regular season opener against the Vikings is still 3 weeks away, but Xavier says that game will be here before you know it.
4: I think we understand that we don't have that much time. Obviously, you know, it still kind of seems like it's far away, but it really is not. It's going to be here in the blink of an eye. Like, we got two preseason games left, and then we're here. So
1: that's Packers safety Xavier McKinney in today's training camp update. I'm Rookie from Sports Radio 107.5 and 1400 The Fan.
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1: And the fact that I haven't heard it in a while, thank you, Oliver. 310-840-4910. The number here on Westwood One Sports Night. I still don't know how we're able to play that. But, hey, let's just keep the good times rolling. About a half hour left to go in the program. Big shout-out and thank you to our guy Dale Ryder, Browns insider and analyst for 92.3 The Fan in Cleveland, giving us the skinny on life in Cleveland after the quarterback competition is over. Daryl, not very optimistic about what the 2026 Browns are going to be. You all know that I am, though. It's what makes what we do

0: You've probably seen it all over social media today. I thought it was fake at first.
1: So did I.
0: Come to find out it's maybe not so fake. I don't need to give too much of an explanation to start this. I just want an answer, yes or no.
1: No. I mean, come on.
0: You're lying. You try it.
1: First of all, I don't really like chocolate. So, like, that's my first problem.
0: You might not like, try it then. You can't.
1: I'm not a big chocolate dude.
0: A lot of chocolate.
1: Technically, some people may say I am a big chocolate dude, but I'm. I don't like to consume chocolate normally. I like Reese's. I like Hershey with the almond in it. And I like
0: M&M's.
1: Think
0: of this as the same thing. It's, you know, an Oreo style bun, which that it does sounds weird. Like, think of like a muffin. You got mashed potatoes with Oreo pieces in there.
1: Like, who would want that?
0: Who came up with that one? And then you get a nice, you know, piece of inadequately fried chicken because KFC is bottom tier fried chicken.
1: Yeah, KFC sucks. Unless they want to sponsor us.
0: We can be bought.
1: We can be bought. It's just a bad idea, man. And I'm not.
0: I would try it.
1: I don't get exotic with my food. Like, the one thing that's been going crazy on social media for like the last year and a half, for real, 2 years maybe going back all the way to COVID, is the donuts, Krispy Kreme donuts with like chicken in between them or a burger, two patties in between them. Like, I'm already big.
0: Well, you know what I'm saying? There's a spot in D.C. that does that.
1: I just would never do something like that, though. Like,
0: it's pretty good.
1: I'm just not a fan of sweet and savory together. It's got to be the right sweet and savory combo. This show was sweet and savory. Appreciate you all. Back with you a little bit later on tonight. Thank you to Denton. Thank you to Oliver. Drake Toll coming at you next.
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8: The Green Bay Packers starters don't play much in the preseason games. They rely on their padded practices and next week's joint practice with the Arizona Cardinals to get them ready for the season opener against Minnesota. There have been a few skirmishes in the recent Packers padded practices, and X says that's okay, but you do have to be careful.
10: You know, the more that we can kind of have that, you know, that intensity with each other, but then keep it, you know, obviously we still teammates and we still on the same team at the end of the day. It doesn't do anything but make us better. So just making sure that we understand, you know, we still want to be able to compete with each other, but also not go too far because at the end of the day, we're still on the same team.
8: The Packers still have two preseason games left, including tonight against the Broncos, and their regular season opener against the Vikings is still 3 weeks away, but Xavier says that game will be here before you know it.
10: I think we understand that we don't have that much time. Obviously, you know, it still kind of seems like it's far away, but it really is not. It's going to be here in the blink of an eye. Like, we got two preseason games left, and then we here. So
8: that's Packers safety Xavier McKinney in today's training camp update. I'm Rookie from Sports Radio 107.5 and 1400 The Fan.
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15: College football has officially entered uncharted territory. Following a landmark temporary restraining order issued by a Louisiana court, several players currently under NFL contracts, including rookies fighting for roster spots, have been granted a path to return to collegiate ranks for fifth-year of eligibility. While the NCAA blasted the ruling, now players are returning to NFL college. I'm Drake Toll.
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20: But I really do. I think that this comes down to the experience and also too with the complexities that Todd Monken's offense offers and the variations within each individual play. There's a lot of optionality within the offense. And so a tremendous amount of responsibility placed upon the quarterback at the line of scrimmage. And while Shedeur Sanders has continuously gotten better and better, and look, Monken acknowledged this week that, you know, Deshaun started out pretty comfortably ahead, and Sanders came along and made this thing a competition, but he's not there just yet. So I think the experience combined with Watson's ability to operate from a technical standpoint, especially in the pre-snap process, Monken's offensive system, those were your determining factors, and thus Deshaun Watson will be on the field in Jacksonville September 13th.
21: How close of a decision do you think this actually was? I know what Todd said yesterday at the podium is, you know, we thought we knew our decision going into Saturday before the game, but then Shedeur's performance made the decision a little bit more difficult for us. Do you buy what he said there? And then how close do you think it was to them going the other way?
20: I don't believe that this was tilted in Deshaun's favor, and that is certainly one of the many narratives that has circulated here in recent days and even throughout this competition, right? Many folks assume that this ultimately would be the result. I do believe that Todd Monken judged this competition and these both of these quarterbacks on the merits. And again, I feel like Shador Sanders was on the upswing going into this, going into this final decision, while Deshaun Watson was going straight down the elevator shaft. But again, I think the comfort has a lot to do with this, but I do think it was a difficult decision because Deshaun Watson made it a difficult decision with his, not only his play in the third quarter of that second preseason game against the Buffalo Bills, in which I think it was like 5 of 12, his quarterback rating was under 15, but it was a vintage Deshaun Watson, Cleveland Browns performance. Like, we've been watching this from him, and this is why nobody is enthused about this decision. At least with Shador, you could have sold the fans on hope. Maybe this kid can do this. We're going to find out. We're going to give him the opportunity to show us this season. Whereas with Deshaun, it almost feels hopeless because he's not played good football here in Cleveland in the 19 regular season games that he's actually been available to play in. He's not had a single 300-yard passing game with the Cleveland Browns. Those grow on trees in the National Football League. It's been that bad. And so when Deshaun got up there Saturday night and he talked about the booing, and they did boo him pretty strong, 5 different occasions he was booed before ultimately his afternoon was up. From a human standpoint, I understand why he felt the way he felt, okay? But also, too, can't forget the baggage he came with. Can't forget the sacrifice of morality that Browns fans were willing to make on his behalf. As long as he came in here and played well and won, all was going to be forgiven. And unfortunately, Deshaun has not held up his end of the bargain. And he echoed those in his walk back comments on Monday after being named the starter. You know, he tried to walk back everything he said Saturday night and just said, hey, I was emotional in the moment. I recognize I've not done my part. I've not been available. I've not played well enough. They made a big investment in me. This has not gone the way that anyone had expected or hoped it to go. And I hope now that I have this opportunity, I can take advantage of it and show and reward Browns fans for their loyalty. And, well, I wouldn't say patience because they've not been patient, but understandably so. Browns fans shouldn't be patient in this whole thing. But, I do think that Deshaun's comments and just the storm that created Saturday night made the decision a little more difficult, but not surprised. Todd Monken stuck to his guns and said, with respect to the fans' reaction and what happened Saturday night, that had nothing to do with the decision. And honestly, professionally, it couldn't, right? You can't listen to your fans and you can't have your fans run your football team. But I'm going to be a hypocrite here. I feel like there's one time you could do it. This was the time to do it. They should have listened to the fans and gone with Shador Sanders.
21: So I feel like, you know, and I said this during my trip to Berea, that like I feel like I'm probably the member of the national media that's more bullish on the Browns than anyone else. There's someone else with me on the banana boat. Albert Breer yesterday was pretty, spoke pretty glowingly of just the operation and the professionalism that Todd Monken has brought to the organization. Not meant to be a slight to the previous regime at all. It's just a different feel out there is how he described it. I can't speak to that because it was my first time out there, but it felt like an operation that, one, was a little bit of a chip on their shoulder. I think the barking of Jared Verse, to me, just stood out as something like, hey, this is a different mentality with this year's group. They're not going to be a pushover. They're very much internalized that they're like the laughingstock of the NFL, and they've embraced that. I just look at the supporting cast offensively, man, and I continue to go back to the job that Andrew Berry has done in 2 off-seasons, flipping the offensive line completely and then turning over the receiver room completely. I said it last night on the show and I got a lot of pushback for it, but it is what it is. To me, it's more likely than not for Deshaun to succeed than fail because of the supporting cast. And I know what he's been through 19 games. It has been god-awful. The numbers are putrid. He's been the worst starting quarterback in football. But with this supporting cast, if they're able to create some balance offensively, I know he has shown really no desire in pushing the football downfield, with some of the run after the catch guys that you have, maybe you can get away with being a more horizontal offense and still have success. What are your ultimate expectations for Watson?
20: Well, I have no expectations for Watson because he's just been that awful. And it's why I'm so against him even starting for the Browns. I would have put him on the shelf after those comments Saturday. I would have said, we're going to do what you did your last year at the Houston Texans. Obviously, we have to pay you, but we understand mentally this has taken a toll on you. It's not fair to physically and mentally subject you to this. We're going to grant you your leave. If you want to hang around the team, go right ahead. If you want to go back to your home and wherever it is, I think it's Texas or whatever, go right ahead. Like, you have our blessing. We're going to be very supportive of you. We'll say positive things about you publicly in our statement and our acknowledgement. Obviously, that didn't happen. They put him on the field. So I have no expectation that he is going to be able to be successful, not because of the supporting cast, but because of him. He's just not any good anymore. I've never seen so many non-competitive throws in training camp. And by non-competitive, I'm talking like just not in the same area code of where the football is supposed to be, or not even close to a wide receiver. Now, I will acknowledge, yeah, he has had some plays where like, ah, that's the Deshaun Watson the Cleveland Browns traded for and gave $230 million to and was willing to have the egg on their face with all the baggage he brought to Cleveland. But it's just not but consistent enough.
21: Yeah.
20: And when you can barely beat out Shador Sanders, and this is no shade at Shador, because, again, Shador is on the come up. I mean, he's running Deshaun down, in my view. I'm just completely unimpressed with him. But they do have a great supporting cast right now. Okay, great might be a little stretch because they
21: but pretty darn good. Like,
20: on paper, it looks really good. Quinshon Judkins, solid rookie season. Unfortunately, got cut short because of injury, right? He's back healthy, looks better than ever. Harold Fannin, before I get to Harold Fannin, I got to give Dylan Sampson, also second-year running back, drafted alongside Quinshon, looks dynamic and electrifying here in camp in the preseason, right? Then you got Harold Fannin Jr., the tight end from Bowling Green, coming off a stellar rookie season. The sky's the ceiling for him. And then the two rookie receivers that they brought in, Denzel Boston, big-bodied, strong, high points to football, goes and gets it, right? Can make those contested catches. And then Casey Concepcion, the electrifying young rookie wide receiver, yards after the catch, can be effective in, I believe, the kick return game if he gets those opportunities. So this is not going to be a situation. I should also mention Isaiah Bond, second-year receiver. He's looked fantastic in camp as well. Jerry Jeudy, it's been a little uneven, but
21: I don't even mention him, Darryl. When we talk about their group, I don't mention Jerry Jeudy. Dude, the practice that I was out there when we were outside, I've never watched a starting NFL wide receiver drop that 6 drops in the session, Darryl. 6 of them, brother. I was like, holy cow. Like, does he not like the quarterbacks throwing him the football? I take the Jerry Jeudy, like, drop off very personally, because I loved him coming out of Bama. Route running savant, which is one of them ones, man, and just has not lived up to it in the NFL.
20: Yeah, it's been a tough ride. He had the one good first season here in Cleveland. Last year was a bit of a disaster, but not just for him, but just, you know, collectively for the team. They averaged 16.4 points per game last season. So, you know, this is a franchise that historically, in the 27 seasons they've been back, they've only had 8 seasons in which they average 20 or more points per football game.
21: Can you repeat that again? Because that is like mind-boggling.
20: Yeah. I don't think people understand how bad it's been here in Cleveland. I know the Browns are a punchline and a laughing stock, and, you know, the jokes come easy. I make them myself. The Browns hate me for doing it. But, like, it is what it is between the 11 head coaches, the 42 different starting quarterbacks, 3 different owners, just the constant chaos with this team, scandal after scandal, player problem after player problem, blown draft pick after blown draft pick, blown trade after blown trade. Like, it's pretty incredible. They've had 8 seasons, and oh, by the way, 4 of those were under Kevin Stefanski, in which they averaged 20 or more points per football game since 1999. Here's another stat for how bad it's been in Cleveland. They are a 6-game below .500 finish this year from having lost twice as many games as they have won since returning to the league in 1999. They're 146, 290, and 1. Like, that's how bad it's been here in Cleveland. And so for the folks that are angry at Browns fans for booing Deshaun Watson, for the, you know, the hurt feelings that Deshaun shares, this is more than just about Deshaun Watson. Right. And that's what he has to – and this is the frustration that I have with a lot of these players. They don't have an understanding of history. They don't understand where they're playing. They don't understand that the only reason they're back in Cleveland playing professional football is because in 1995, after Art Modell stole the Cleveland Browns and moved them to Baltimore, all right, Cleveland fans went eight you-know-what on the league office, and they were able to get an expansion team back 3 years later, and it's been a laughingstock ever since. Browns fan has never been rewarded for their undying love and loyalty of this franchise, which has been passed down from generation to generation, and they're in danger of losing this young generation because, as you know, you got to win. You got to have superstar players, right? You got to be hip and cool and all those things. The Browns are the antithesis of all of that. They've had three playoff seasons since 1999. That's once a decade. So, like, so the booing, I think that the reason why Deshaun Watson right now is the lightning rod, aside from the baggage he came to Cleveland with, the poor performance, the lack of availability, he's not the first Browns quarterback to be booed. Tim Couch, first overall pick in 99, got booed to the point of he cried at his locker about it. So famously, Brian Hoyer, who's a Cleveland native, got booed. Okay. Like, if you don't perform here in Cleveland, the frustration from the fans is going to boil over. And because Deshaun came with what he came with, got the contract he got, cost the Browns the draft capital that it cost, and he basically flushed five seasons of Browns football down the drain, including this one coming up. Of course, fans are going to boo if you don't play well. And so right now he's the lightning rod of all of that. And fair to him or not, that's it. And so when Shedeur Sanders came out and talked about the disrespect and whatnot, like, I don't disagree with what Shedeur Sanders said. Okay. I materially don't have a problem with it, but I also think the young man needs to understand the history of what, of everything that's gone on here. And this is why, whether it's Johnny Manziel bashing Cleveland or any other former quarterbacks, like, listen, bro, you had the opportunity to be the savior. Yeah. You had the opportunity to eat free in Cleveland, Ohio for the rest of your life had you played well, had you won, had you been successful, and you didn't get it done for one reason or another, whether it was just your ability, lack of ability, whether it was an injury, unfortunately, or whatever. Like, so it's tough being a Browns fan, and it at times it's tough covering the team too, because, you know, it's no fun covering a team that's usually this bad. But the reaction, by the way, here in Cleveland has just not been good at all.
21: Yeah, can we get into that? Daryl Ryder joins us right now, Browns insider and analyst for 92.3 The Fan in Cleveland. I saw the photos online today of, I guess, out at the stadium, fans basically, like, vandalizing the statues outside with, like, paper and saying, we don't want Deshaun Watson, continuing to voice their opinion.
20: Yeah.
21: The fan base has been very vocal before during your time covering this team. Is this the most outspoken you think they've been?
20: Yeah, because even the first training camp when Deshaun got here, I'll be honest with you, I was expecting protests. I was expecting women's groups outside of training camp. Really none of that. I mean, I think I heard maybe one or two off-color comments coming from the bleachers or, you know, the stands, fans watching in training camp. But for the most part, crowd was pretty well behaved. And the fans, honestly, were ready as long as he came in here and did what he was supposed to do, which was be available to play and win. They would have been fine. But his tenure here started with an 11-game suspension. Okay. And then when he finally got back on the football field, it was a train wreck. And so we had to justify it. Well, he hadn't played in a year and a half, so got to get that rust knocked off and whatever. Then he started getting hurt. So, the fans, you know, have been calling the team headquarters, yelling at the poor receptionists.
21: Oh my God.
20: fans driving by the facility. I heard a couple of them yesterday screaming some things that I cannot repeat on your show. You mentioned the signs being placed outside the stadium on the lakefront and the Jim Brown statue and whatnot. And so, yeah, I don't blame Browns fan. We can have a debate whether or not, you know, is it appropriate behavior for fans and, you know, is it respectful of fans, whatever. But like, you pay good hard money to be entertained by the football team that you grew up loving and treasuring and whatnot. And, you know, they're always letting you down. I mean, frustrations are going to boil over. And so I don't think that the Browns were prepared for the blowback that they got. And a big reason why there's the blowback, because I kind of feel like that everyone thought this was over with, right? And it's not. I thought it was over with. I thought we saw the last of him a couple years ago when he blew his Achilles. I thought that was it. And then when he ruptured it again, I was like, there's no way this guy plays football again. Yeah. But here we are. He's going to play football again for the Cleveland Browns.
21: So we discussed this a little bit last night. I'll let you go on this. It's a little bit of a loaded one on the way out. What is more likely to happen? Deshaun Watson starts all 17, or Shedeur Sanders proves he's the quarterback of the future in his action that he gets? If you had to pick one of those two things, I understand a lot of people may say it's highly unlikely for both. Watson starting all 17 or Shedeur during his action showing enough to Andrew Berry and company to say, hey, we're not going to use our extra draft capital on a quarterback.
20: I would go with B because I don't think Deshaun Watson's going to play all 17 games, whether it's for performance or any other unfortunate situation, which obviously you don't want anyone getting hurt or anything like that. But I think that it's highly unlikely he's going to make it through the 17-game schedule. I really do. And I think that that was the message that Todd Monken delivered to Shedeur is, hey, this is a long game here. Like, this isn't the end of the road for you. You are a play away. You need to keep doing what you're doing. We love everything that you've done, the progress you've made. You are a much better quarterback today than you were 6 months ago. We're very proud of you. And we're encouraged by it, and you're going to get your opportunity at some point. You're a play away. Be ready. So now they won't say that. Todd Monken won't say that publicly.
21: Right.
20: He's not going to say that publicly, right? But I think if you give those guys some truth serum, they know at some point Shedeur Sanders is going to play. I don't know. Maybe at some point Dylan Gabriel plays. Maybe at some point Taysom Green plays. Like, we'll see, right? The Browns typically need anywhere from 3 to 4 quarterbacks just to survive a 17-game season. I mean, you put your hand
21: in the reality of it, though.
20: You're fixing your hands all you want. Like, I'm just and look, this isn't me being a smart aleck here. This is what it is here in Cleveland. They've only had, I believe, 3 seasons since coming back where they had a quarterback go start to finish. And one of those seasons was Tim Couch, and he got hurt in the season finale. He couldn't play in the playoff game. So, like,
21: I'm laughing because I'm that's before my time a little bit, but like, yeah. I'm thinking of what I've suffered through with the group behind me on the wall, man. I mean, we have nothing on what's going on in Cleveland. So for all the people in Cleveland that I get on to call into this show, and I tell them, Daryl, look, you all got to stop it, man. Good things can happen to you if you believe, but they're obviously not hearing much of that.
20: Well, their faith is tested on a pretty much day-to-day basis here. So, I get it, you know, I do. But it's just, you know, it's been, you know, Baker Mayfield, at least with him, we got to the conversation of whether or not he could, like, be the franchise guy. Is he worth the big contract extension? Can he be elite? Can he lead the Browns to the Super Bowl? Because he showed up to play for 50-plus games, which is the most consecutive games played by Browns quarterback since Brian Sipe. And you got to go back to the late 70s, early 80s for that. Again, so I hope I've painted the picture. So if they're like wondering why Browns fan has had this visceral reaction in the last couple of days, well, this is why. This is what they go through on a season-by-season basis. And every year they show up to training camp thinking this is the year. I've been a hater all camp, according to them, because I've tried to be realistic. I'm like, you might get 6 to 8 wins this year. That's as good as it's getting for you. Oh, you're a hater. Go cover another team if you're going to talk like, no, that's just, that's what I believe based on the talent that they have. You know, they got a good supporting cast, but they don't have a franchise quarterback yet. Maybe it can be Shedeur Sanders. Like, I don't write that kid off yet. A lot of upside, I think, there. But also, too, there's a lot of things within his game that he has to do to make himself be that player. So while there is upside, there's room for growth.
21: Hopefully, your season prediction, for the sake of my young national sports talk reputation, hopefully you're wrong, Mr. Ryder. I appreciate you making some time for us, man, here on Westwood One Sports Line.
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21: Daryl Ryder, one of the absolute best, talking all things Cleveland Browns, man. Give him a follow on the X app. And a right or wrong fan, I mean, he mixes it up with the Browns fans, and he keeps it real. That is the thing that I enjoy the most about our guy, Daryl. Always love catching up with him. Hopefully, if the Browns are doing well, we'll catch up with him during the regular season as well. More Westwood One Sports Night next.
0: The Browns named Deshaun Watson their starting quarterback. Has there ever been a Week 1 starter less popular with his own fan base?
1: Last time I played on this field, I tore my Achilles. And that same fan base, they cheered when I got hurt. So, what does that have to do with anything about performance? When a person get hurt, especially for your own city, and they cheer.
0: He complained about the fans, then immediately was named their QB. That's a new one, even for Cleveland.
1: You know, it is what it is. You know, sometimes, you know, the tables turn.
0: Westwood One Sports.
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1: The Green Bay Packers starters don't play much in the preseason games. They rely on their padded practices and next week's joint practice with the Arizona Cardinals to get them ready for the season opener against Minnesota. There have been a few skirmishes in the recent Packers padded practices, and X says that's okay, but you do have to be careful.
4: You know, the more that we can kind of have that, you know, that intensity with each other, but then keep it, you know, obviously we still teammates and we still on the same team at the end of the day. It doesn't do anything but make us better. So just making sure that we understand, you know, we still want to be able to compete with each other, but also not go too far because at the end of the day, we're still on the same team.
1: The Packers still have two preseason games left, including tonight against the Broncos, and their regular season opener against the Vikings is still 3 weeks away, but Xavier says that game will be here before you know it.
4: I think we understand that we don't have that much time. Obviously, you know, it still kind of seems like it's far away, but it really is not. It's going to be here in the blink of an eye. Like, we got two preseason games left, and then we're here. So
1: that's Packers safety Xavier McKinney in today's training camp update. I'm Rookie from Sports Radio 107.5 and 1400 The Fan.
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0: Need a boost in the morning? Bill and Rookie have you covered. Bill brings the facts. Rookie brings the positivity. And you get a perfect blend of Packers news and morning mayhem.

0: tonight. Here's Linnell Willingham.
1: And the fact that I haven't heard it in a while, thank you, Oliver. 310-840-4910. The number here on Westwood One Sports Night. I still don't know how we're able to play that. But, hey, let's just keep the good times rolling. About a half hour left to go in the program. Big shout-out and thank you to our guy, Dale Ryder, Browns insider and analyst for 92.3 The Fan in Cleveland, giving us the skinny on life in Cleveland after the quarterback competition is over. Daryl, not very optimistic about what the 2026 Browns are going to be. You all know that I am, though. It's what makes what we do very, very interesting. Excited to get to the bottom of all of it as we inch our way closer to the start of the regular season. What better time than now to take a spin around the National Football League? We talked yesterday about the Patriots. Mike Vrabel calling out the depth of his football team, saying we're not good enough behind our starters, so we can't play our starters. Excuse me, throughout the course of the preseason, Patriots have another distraction outside of Mike Vrabel and

0: Diana Russini, hanging over their head. Their corner, all pro, pro bowler, one of the best corners in football, Christian Gonzalez, he has been playing a game of chicken with the New England Patriots, missing time with a back injury. The reality is nothing's wrong with his back. He wants his bag. And today he returned to the practice field after not practicing for 2 weeks. He was asked about, hey, you know, was your holdout for the last 2 weeks, was that a result of your back, or are you just frustrated about the contract? And he's got like a very unique face, if I'm being honest. And like, I'm going to try to tread lightly with this. Do you know what I'm talking about, Denton? Like, Christian Gonzalez's face is just, it handsome Squidward head ass. Like, that's what Christian Gonzalez looks like. He looks like handsome Squidward. His jawline, about strong as a mug. It's the craziest thing ever. He's got the Mr. McMahon butt chin going on as well. You can't have a box-ass head and a butt chin like Christian Gonzalez. I'll be honest, pal. He dates somebody, like, super attractive, though. I'm blanking on who it is. It's like a, like, I mean, somebody that, I mean, you want to talk about a baddie. Or as Armin Williams would say, a baddie. Did I tell you that, Denton? Texted me saying, I used the word baddie on the show. I received the text, B-A-T-T-I-E. That's awful.
1: No.
2: That's B-A-T-T-I-E?
0: A baddie?
2: What do you think, you're talking about a baseball bat?
0: Yeah, it's no clue, but.
1: No, who is, Google tells me that Christian Gonzalez is single and ready to mingle.
0: Really?
1: Are you thinking of the wrong guy that looks like handsome Squidward?
0: Maybe I am. Because there are a couple of doppelgangers out there for Gonzo, as I like to call him. If they don't get him a contract, he's going to be Gonzo for real. They're at an impasse right now. They don't want to pay him. He wants to be the highest paid corner in football. He just saw the big contract the Spoon just got in Seattle, Devon Witherspoon. And Christian Gonzalez wants his money. And I'm not necessarily mad at him. Question that exists right now in New England and what they're fighting over is what Christian Gonzalez is worth. Patriots have one idea. Gonzo and his camp have another. Here is Christian Gonzalez on exactly how much he's worth.
3: Yeah, I mean, there's certain things that go into a contract that, you know, my team knows what we want. So it kind of depends how you put it.
4: Do you think the team is holding up their end of the bargain by not negotiating through the media? They're at least talking more about it than you are.
0: Christian Gonzalez, and I'll retweet some of the clips from his presser out at Nell_BTP, N-E-L-L _BTP. His, like, sarcastic smile that he had during the entire presser, like, I don't know how to read, buddy. I don't. I don't know. I think he's pissed. Like, I'm going to assume that. It's Pat Surtain, Stingley, Lassiter, Gonzo, Spoon. He's a legit top five corner in the sport, arguably the best corner in the sport, if we're being real. Like, Christian Gonzalez is one of them ones. I don't know why the Patriots are playing hardball with him. Pay him. You're in a division, or in a conference, rather, where everyone's got a prolific pass-catching threat. You have somebody that can shut down one half of the earth. Why would you not be eager and chomping at the bit to pay him? The other thing is, you know, it's not like he's had some sort of, you know, spotty injury track record over the course of his career either. He plays games, ladies and gentlemen, so not sure what him and New England are doing at this point. That's not the only
1: Dak Prescott on him. Front load the mess out of the contract so it doesn't, you know, collapse your Drake May deal that's going to come.
0: Yeah.
1: But there's no reason they shouldn't be paying him.
0: And they've got Drake May, as you just mentioned, on a rookie deal. This is the time to pay people. He ain't eligible till next offseason. Think about the young core that exists in New England and, like, the guys that they should be, you know, eager to pay. Christian Gonzalez, as we've been mentioning and talking about. Drake May, as we just spoke about. Right? You talk about the guys on the defensive side of the football, and they're going to be coming up here soon. Craig Woodson, the guy that stepped in last year for them as a rookie. He's going to be due for a contract in a couple of off seasons because he wasn't a first round pick. Their young core, I feel like they have it identified, right? Elijah Vera Tucker, Will Campbell, paid Hunter Henry. They paid Hunter Henry, 31-year-old tight end, paid him the bag. And you're not going to pay Christian Gonzalez. I don't know if I agree with that decision, is how I would put it, though. Patriots are, like I said, interesting team going into 2026. I'm still tossing back and forth on them. Predictions week on Westwood One Sports Night. Coming up here, before you know it, we'll have official predictions for the NFL season. I can't call it right now when it comes to the AFC East. I think only one team gets out. Big question is it Buffalo or is it New England? From one disgruntled AFC corner to another, from one AFC corner to another, Joey Porter Jr. in Pittsburgh. Not happy. Wants to become the highest paid corner in football. Ian Rappaport earlier today on ESPN said, yeah, pretty clear that Joey Porter will soon become the league's highest paid cornerback. But Rap Sheet said that's either going to be from the Steelers or from someone else. I think things have gotten pretty contentious with this contract negotiation between Joey Porter and the Steelers. He's been on PUP with a back injury, and it's the air quote pup. We'll see if they pull a Washington Commanders and force him to come off the list. Similarly to what happened last year with Terry in D.C. Joey Porter's a dog. I don't agree with the Steelers creating distractions for themselves. He is a part of your young core moving forward. Pay him. Now making him the highest paid corner in the league, that's where it's like, you know? And this negotiation is probably a little bit more difficult than others for the Rooneys and this front office because they know the father, right? Joey Porter Jr. was raised within the Steeler organization. And I tell you all the time, these contract negotiations get sticky. They get contentious, man. And it's basically the Steelers' job to tell Joey Porter why we're not going to pay your ass. And Joey Porter's got to, you know, tell Pittsburgh why you should pay me. I think some feelings may be hurt in this one. I know Joey Porter's a very prideful individual. I just think if you're Pittsburgh, you don't have a lot of room for error. Get your ducks in a row, dot your I's, cross your T's, because if you can keep it on track, if you can stay healthy, you're one of the surprise, sneaky teams in the AFC that can go on an extended run. Joey Porter Jr. currently not on the practice field. They activated Jalen Ramsey from the PUP list, and on his first day off of PUP, he wasted no time voicing, you know, his support for his fellow defensive back.
5: We're not there yet. They need to pay Joey. Some other guys in the secondary not out there yet, so can't answer that question correctly for you.
6: When you brought Joey up, what's it been like, you know, have you been in his corner through this whole process, and just what's it been like, you know, from a veteran standpoint to a young player standpoint as he goes through what he's going through?
5: I'm overly in Joey's corner. Joey needs to get compensated for being a valuable part of this secondary and a valuable part of this defense and team.
0: Not mincing any words there. And Jalen Ramsey, being a good teammate with that, he's been here before. He's been in a high-stakes negotiation. We know how he acted. So I like him going to bat for Joey Porter, saying, hey, y'all got to pay my dude. If they get Joey Porter, it's Joey Porter opposite Jamel Dean with Deshaun Elliott and Jalen Ramsey. Like, they're legit in the secondary. Jaquan Brisker. Like, Pittsburgh's defense is low-key, like, nasty. And you got Patrick Graham at the helm pushing the buttons. I'm super intrigued by what they're going to be defensively this year. I really, really am. I really, really am. And they also got Asante Samuel Jr. in the cut. Like, they're totally prepared, I think, to move on, possibly, from Joey Porter Jr. if the right trade comes. I don't know if they probably feel inclined to make him the highest paid corner because of what they already have in their secondary. So it's going to be a fascinating decision that they got to make. Pissing off the Porter family, though, I don't know, man. It's just one of your own. It's one of your own. So I don't know. I don't know what Pittsburgh's going to end up doing. If I had to shoot my shot on it, I think they pay him. Because the Steelers, I don't know. Steelers don't get into messy situations like this, do they? Doesn't seem like it. Doesn't seem like it. We go from one AFC North team to another. The Bengals are a team that really has no excuses in 2026. Zach Taylor, I think his seat is as hot as anyone's in the National Football League, and they had a major injury scare today out at practice, and all day long until I got the official update, I was thinking the worst. The report came out that Jamar Chase left practice and was having to hobble off the field with trainers due to a knee injury, and there was some legitimate thought initially that, hey, this was something that could potentially be, you know, something that keeps him out long term, God forbid, season ending. Got the news like an hour later that everything's fine with Jamar Chase. He avoided major injury. Still no MRI to my knowledge, so we'll wait and see and get the official word for you tomorrow. But a major injury scare in Cincy, and I immediately thought, damn, like, what is life like for the Bengals without Jamar Chase? What is life like for the Bengals if Joe Burrow goes down? Like, what would be the consequences of that? And would Zach Taylor, under that scenario, be protected here? Zach Taylor's going into year number 8 in Cincy, 52-63-1, 5-2 playoff record, but they haven't made the playoffs in 3 consecutive seasons. I don't care what happens this year from an injury standpoint for Cincinnati. If Zach Taylor doesn't get this group to the playoffs, I'll take it a step further. If they don't win a playoff game or two, he's going to get fired, guys. I firmly believe that. Now, part of me thinks that, nah, it won't happen because the Bengals just don't care enough, right? They're like a mom-and-pop organization. They don't really care about winning and losing, in my opinion. And that's been proven over the course of time. Marvin Lewis was there for like 17 years, never won a playoff game, guys. So they don't care. So why would they fire Zach Taylor? Is what I immediately began to think. And it's like, damn, is Zach Taylor wearing Teflon there? What's it going to take? Is it going to be Joe Burrow having to go upstairs and saying, get this guy out of here or I'm gone? But all those hypothetical scenarios on the back burner, because Jamar Chase is okay. It's not a season-ending injury. And he'll be just fine. Hopefully, if you're a Bengals fan, the Bengals will be just fine. I'm a Commander fan. I hope we'll be just fine. We admitted we got a little bit of a weak spot today. When I say we, I know how I get down with my Commanders. The Commanders signed veteran tackle, formerly of the Cardinals, DJ Humphreys today. And just reading the conversation on social media amongst like fans and people that follow the team closely. One, I think the Commanders should be applauded for the move. I think bringing in DJ Humphreys, he's a quality offensive lineman in this league. And they clearly need some help and reinforcements up front, right? Like the move, is he brought in just to be a depth piece in their swing tackle, or is he going to be your day one left tackle and they're going to kick Brandon Coleman inside to guard? I think the latter happens. You open up the season at Philadelphia against Jordan Davis and Jalen Carter. You bet to have your best interior dudes in there. I don't give a damn whose feelings you're trying to protect. So shout out to Washington for making that move. We will see, you know, how quickly DJ Humphreys is able to get acclimated with Washington. Bears head coach Ben Johnson saying today, 18 days until the season opener, they still don't have the left tackle spot actually solidified and nailed down. 4 different dudes right now in Chicago duking it out for the right to be that left tackle. Braxton Jones, Theo Benedet, Kieran Amendiche. Jeez, his name is hard. And then Jedrick Wills, all battling to be the left tackle for Chicago. Whoever wins that job, you better be able to hold it down. I'm bullish on the Bears. I think they'll be a damn good team coming up in 2026. Huge Caleb Williams fan. He's had a tremendous camp to this point, according to all accounts. And him and Ben Johnson, that relationship continues to improve. Although it got a little prickly at the podium the other day. I'm not sure if you all are familiar with it. Ben Johnson, like, called out Caleb Williams saying, yeah, it was a poor decision that you made, pal. On a third down throw where he tries to take a chunk play instead of taking the check down that's underneath. And there's a group of people out there in Chicago who are all bent out of shape about Caleb Williams and his completion percentage from a year ago. And they thought that that throw from this weekend, an example of, hey, if you take what the defense gives you, that completion percentage will not be below 60 going into this year. One final segment left to go. We end the show the same way each and every night. Our guy Denton Day puts us to bed. What's getting me sleepy tonight, pal?
1: A new food item available, potentially. I'd be interested in trying it. Maybe you would, too. You'll find out next.
7: Thursday may be the last time this year we see first-round QBs Fernando Mendoza and Ty Simpson. Will the rookies leave a lasting impression to close out the preseason? Westwood One Sports.
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1: You're the big voice guy. Let's wrap this thing up the right way. Same way we do it each and every night, putting the show to bed.
2: I'm going to make at least one person in our chat very upset, Linnell, because the direction we're going here.

0: fake at first.
1: So did I.
0: Come to find out it's maybe not so fake. I don't need to give too much of an explanation to start this. I just want an answer, yes or no.
1: No. I mean, come on.
0: You're lying. You try it.
1: First of all, I don't really like chocolate. So, like, that's my first problem.
0: You might not
1: like,
0: try it then. You can't.
1: I'm not a big chocolate dude.
0: A lot of chocolate.
1: Technically, some people may say I am a big chocolate dude, but I'm. I don't like to consume chocolate normally. I like Reese's. I like Hershey with the almond in it. And I
0: think
1: like
0: if
1: M&Ms.
0: This is the same thing. It's an Oreo style bun, which that it does sounds weird. Like, think of like a muffin. You got mashed potatoes with Oreo pieces in there.
1: Like who would want that?
0: Who
1: like,
0: came up with that one? And then you get a nice piece of inadequately fried chicken because KFC is bottom tier fried chicken.
1: Yeah, KFC sucks. Unless they want to sponsor us,
0: we can be bought.
1: We can be bought. It's just a bad idea, man. And I'm not.
0: I would try it.
1: I don't get exotic with my food. Like the one thing that's been going crazy on social media for like the last year and a half, for real, 2 years maybe going back all the way to COVID, is the donuts, Krispy Kreme donuts with like chicken in between them or a burger, two patties in between them. Like, I'm already big.
0: Well, you know what I'm saying? There's a spot in D.C. that does that.
1: I just would never do something like that, though. Like,
0: it's pretty good.
1: I'm just not a fan of sweet and savory together. It's got to be the right sweet and savory combo. This show was sweet and savory. Appreciate you all. Back with you a little bit later on tonight. Thank you to Denton. Thank you to Oliver. Drake Toll coming at you next.
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12: Cornerback Brandon Cisse was the Packers' top draft pick this year in the second round at number 52 overall. And at his very first training camp practice, Cisse was getting first-team reps at corner, with Keyshawn Nixon out, reportedly because of a hamstring. And Cisse made the most of his opportunity.
14: It feels great. You know, there's just a long ways to go. You know, every day I'm working to get better. I'm nowhere near as great as a player as I'm going to be. And I never think I will be as great as I want to be. So, you know, it's just always just working and working, finishing the little details. But, you know, it's good to get out there and experience different speeds, you know, get used to it. So it'd be fun.
15: Looked like there was a screen on the right side that you kind of read like a book.
14: Just seeing the call. And, you know, my coaches do a great job, and Coach Babbage, Coach Bullocks, and JG do a really good job of making sure my eyes are in the right places. So, the opportunity was there and just happened to make a play.
12: For Cisse, it was also his first taste of the bike tradition and all the fanfare that comes along with Packers training camp. And the rookie made sure to soak it all in.
14: That was awesome. That was definitely very special. And, you know, I felt bad I couldn't sign everybody's autograph, but, you know, I hope one day I can.
12: That's today's Training Camp Report. I'm Marcus Eversall from Sports Radio 107.5 and 1400 The Fan.
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18: ABC News, I'm Wayne Cabot. Funeral services for Dolly Parton expected to be private after she died following a brief fight with cancer. What's very public, how much so many loved her. Like Ruth Fry, vacationing in Tennessee.
19: We've known her all our life, and we just loved her today. She's a very sweet person, and she's going to be really missed.
18: Songwriter, singer, actress, business leader, Dolly Parton passing away at age 80. Canada officially launching its response to President Trump's new 50% tariffs on billions in Canadian goods.
20: Starting on September 8th, there will be tariffs of 15, 25, and 50% on American products that go across the border imported into Canada.
18: ABC's Karen Travers, an ICE agent accused of shooting a bullet through a house door in Minnesota, hitting a man, then lying about it, could soon walk out of a Texas jail. Minnesota wants Christian Castro extradited from Texas, but so far he hasn't been transferred. This is ABC News.
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0: Well, good morning, Fit Nation. Rise up here on the Bill and Rookie Experience. Another day, another 4 hours of mediocrity. We appreciate you hanging out with us here on the Bill and Rookie Experience. Big day. Big day. Packers-Cardinals joint practice over at the Ray Nitschke practice field. We'll talk about that throughout the course of the morning here on the Bill and Rookie Experience. Don't forget, all you kids, I hope you set your alarm. You're up bright and early. Get those bikes over there to Lambeau Field so everybody can pedal their way over to practice.
1: That's right.
0: So, all bikes on deck.
1: If you don't mind, somebody from the Cardinals riding
0: a bike. If you want to help out the enemy, you'll be branded at school then as a traitor. Just kidding, boys and girls. It's all fun. It's just practice.
1: I mean, I wouldn't do it, but, you know.
0: Wow. Man,
1: just
0: oh, man.
1: Kidding. It'd be an honor.
0: Come on.
2: Hi, Billy. Thanks for doing this.
1: Oh, hi. Pleasure for you to have me here.
0: Four bikes in the back of the fan pickup truck. I brought Jackson and Gabby's bikes. I brought mine and Mrs. Rookie's bikes, and we're going to head on over there, and we're gonna take care of the Cardinals. It's going to be big. Big. By the way, don't forget, practice has been pushed back to an hour, 11:30 today, rather than 10:30. Okay?
1: That's correct.
0: Okay. Now, friendly reminder, not only is today joint practice day, not only is today Wednesday, today is also home.

0: doing pretty good, Billy. Appreciate you asking.
1: Appreciate you. What happened to my sound?
0: I don't know. Jiggle your cord?
1: Let me try
0: perhaps. Jiggle the cord.
1: That seems to solve everything, right?
2: Wow!
1: That's all I really wanted to say. Maybe.
2: Wow!
1: Maybe a Chris Collinsworth or you.
2: Wow!
1: May he rest in peace.
0: Brian in DePere says, I would let Josh Sweat ride my kid bike, I guess. Is that in hopes he breaks it and you get a new one, or why not? We got to show him what Green Bay is all about.
1: That's right.
0: All right, so Packers, Cardinals joint practice today, the LaFleur practice. Boy, what a tough loss last night for the Brewers. Battled back, forces extra innings. It looks like in the ninth that David Hamilton's going to get a 2 RBI base knock. And instead, a diving grab of a ball slicing away from him, and it's instead the third out. Bases were loaded, two outs.
1: Francisco Lindor.
0: Lindor, yeah.
1: The thing is, he has had a feeling. I mean, they score the tying run. That was huge. And then they left second and third with nobody out. First, and, you know, and they left everybody, yeah. Two back-to-back strikeouts. You're like, oh, boy. And then you thought, maybe, and then a great play by Lindor.
0: Great play. So here's a true story. So I'm watching the game last night, and my TV went out right as Hamilton hit the ball and Lindor was diving. I kid you not. Glitched out.
1: Oh, it did?
0: And I didn't know if he caught it, knocked it down, got by him or what. I'm like, blah, blah, blah, beep, what's going on here? And then it came back on, and he's running into the dugout with a big smile on his face. And then I see the replay.
1: Uh-huh.
0: But I couldn't have timed out more perfectly in the sense of what just happened. Crack of the bat, dive, bleep, TV goes out. And then, like, man. 5 seconds later, it comes back on, and he's running into the dugout with a smile on his face. And then Hamilton went nearly from hero to goat because he made such a horse bleep throw to home plate on the game winning run.
1: He just went goat to goat. I mean, he wasn't a goat. I guess he wasn't a goat because he didn't get a hit.
0: I said nearly goat.
1: You said nearly hero to goat.
0: Oh.
1: But he wasn't a hero.
0: No, he wasn't.
1: He was the goat.
0: He was the goat.
1: Yeah, it was a horrible throw.
0: Terrible throw. Which is interesting, too, because I was actually watching the Mets broadcast.
1: Yeah.
0: And they were talking about, they were a little surprised that the Brewers were playing in and not playing for perhaps a double play. If they're back at normal depth, is that a double play ball or is it not hit hard enough? It was a little bit of a chopper. And he came in front of the shortstop.
1: Shortstop, yeah. I don't know if that's a double play.
0: And so maybe playing in would have paid off with a good throw because he certainly had time. So he cuts in front of the shortstop and he's going away from his throw, right?
1: That's
0: but he still had plenty of time to set and fire.
1: I thought it was the right move to pull the infield in.
0: So
1: you got to cut that run down.
0: And they
1: can't assume the double play.
0: That's a true story. And so they had it. They positioned it well. It was just a horrible throw.
1: Yep.
0: You got to set and throw. You had time. But what you going to do?
1: And it was Lindor who scored the game when he won.
0: It was. So it's interesting, though, because then the Brewers dodge a bullet because then the Cubs squander a 4-0 lead late in the ballgame, and Arizona comes back and walks it off against the Cubs. So no harm, no foul, I guess.
1: I mean, I saw some guy running around the bases. I didn't see anybody walking.
0: Yeah.
1: What are you talking about?
0: Because then he got to home plate, stomped on home plate, and then they all walked off.
1: Well, then
0: off.
1: Everybody walked off.
0: Well, whatever. If that's what they did, they did.
1: Everyone that so was on the off. Field walked off the field.
0: But it was great.
1: Whatever.
0: It was unbelievable walk-off.
1: It was unbelievable, all right.
0: So
1: I didn't see that part though.
0: 6'10" on the Bill and Rookie Experience. So can I tell you a little... can I tell you a little Jackson story?
1: Well, yeah, I'd love to hear a Jackson story.
0: From over at...
1: I missed the kid. Is it story time with Rookie?
0: Well, do you want me to play that or not?
1: Well,
0: I don't know if it's worthy or not.
1: Come on, it's always worthy.
0: You think? All right, I'll tell you. I don't really know if this is worthy of the story time intro, but we'll play it.
3: Relax. It's story time with Rookie on the Fan.
1: See,
0: so
1: what's wrong with that?
0: So it's a great intro, but I'm not sure if this story is worthy of story time. You be the judge, I guess.
1: Okay.
0: So I was talking with Jackson yesterday. He moved out of his dorm. He's now with Grandma and Grandpa over there for the final, until he moves into his regular dorm on Tuesday of next week. So fall camp concluded yesterday with the Gopher football team.
1: Okay.
0: So they have the next couple of days off. So that's why he moved out. He's over at Grandma and Grandpa's right now. And then he goes back to work on Friday, but he had to be out of the dorm and their community. Anyway, so yesterday they held a Gopher player draft, the equipment team. It was like 17 kids, okay? 17 kids. And they had to draft 7 players each, roughly, okay?
1: For what?
0: To take care of their helmet.
1: Oh.
0: So they have to take care of their to take care of their helmet. So they got to polish it up after games and practice. They got to make sure everything's tight and screwed on right, and the face mask and the chin strap and everything, the padding. But the big thing is on the draft is you have to draft the players, and then you have to clean their helmet and the decals and everything, right?
1: Yeah.
0: So the people that have been there and know what this is all about all drafted like backups, players that don't start because their helmets don't get scuffed.
1: Nothing ever happens.
0: Happens to the helmet. So meanwhile, the kids that don't know what are going on.
1: Savvy move.
0: I'll take the star running back. I'll take the wide receiver. I said, Jackson, tell me you didn't get any linemen.
1: I was going to say offensive linemen.
0: He goes, well, I got the starting guard and a linebacker.
1: Mm-hmm.
0: So, but I think he caught on pretty quick as to what was going on with some of the veteran equipment people, like, well, why are you drafting that guy? Why are you drafting that? Because they don't have to do anything to the helmet. So I thought that was pretty funny.
1: That is funny.
0: So he's got like 7 players that, you know, he's in charge of making sure their helmet is adjusted properly.
1: That's great to know. I mean, that's cool to know.
0: Yeah.
1: How they do that stuff.
0: Yeah.
1: One guy that has the whole team. No, each guy's got 7 guys.
0: Yep. 7
1: pretty cool.
0: 7 helmets that they're responsible for.
1: Now I'll be even more interested to hear how he is able to remove some of these scuffs and all that kind of stuff.
0: Yeah. I mean, isn't it kind of interesting, though? I mean, I'm like, dude, that's way cool because now you're getting into some of the stuff that you want to do, handling the equipment and doing repairs and making sure everything is properly functioned. So
1: if a guy has a problem in game too, that's his deal. Or
0: that's a good question. I don't know. That's a good question. But anyway, I thought that was interesting that they do that.
1: Yeah, it is. That's cool.
0: So, anywho, there we go. We're off and running. 6:15 on the Bill and Rookie Experience. 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It's going to be mainly cloudy today. 80 for the high. Upper 50s for the overnight low, and then tomorrow mostly sunny and upper 70s for your high tomorrow. That is your Fan forecast. Already 6:15 here on the BRX.
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10: Good morning, Fan Nation. The Packers will hold the final public workout of training camp at Ray Nitschke Field today, but they won't be alone. The Arizona Cardinals are in town for a preseason game on Friday. They will practice with the Packers today. Arizona head coach Mike LaFleur, brother of Packers head coach Matt LaFleur, says these joint practices will help get his guys ready.
14: Outside of obviously, you know, tackling to the ground because of that amped up level. Again, we all love the joint practices. Maybe some of the players, they got different opinions on it and stuff. For the most part, not trying to speak for them, for the most part, I think they like it because, again, they get to go against someone else.
10: Today's practice will start at 11:30 a.m. The Packers and the Cardinals will meet again at Lambeau Field on Friday night. Elsewhere around the league, the Giants could be without one member of their receiving corps for a while. ESPN reports that wide receiver Calvin Austin III suffered a serious knee injury while running around in camp practice yesterday. He'll undergo an MRI to determine the extent of the damage. The Bengals have appeared to have dodged a bullet regarding wide receiver Jamar Chase, who said he's fine after he suffered a knee injury during practice yesterday. He limped off under his own power and was evaluated by the head trainer before watching the remainder of practice from the sidelines. The two top conferences in college football are uniting to stop NFL players who want to return to school and play. Conference leaders from the Big Ten voted on Tuesday to block anyone who didn't withdraw from the draft, appeared on a roster, or signed a pro contract from playing. The SEC passed a similar measure hours later. Now to baseball, the Mets pulled off a 3-2 win over the Brewers in 10 innings at Citi Field. The Brewers trailed 2-1 in the top of the ninth when William Contreras led off with a double. After a walk to Jake Bowers, pinch hitter Christian Yelich doubled home the tying run. Left runners at second and third with nobody out, but they could not get another run home. The Mets then loaded the bases in the bottom of the 10th after an intentional walk and a not intentional walk by Trevor Megill. Christopher Morel drove in the game-winning run with the ground ball to third. David Hamilton's throw home was wild, and the Mets won for the seventh time in their last 10. Manager Pat Murphy talked about the play by Hamilton.
15: Yeah, defensively, that last play was, he just got hurried and threw the ball away.
10: Megill takes the loss. Milwaukee has now dropped back-to-back games. They'll play game two of that series tonight. It'll be Dustin May for the Brewers against righty Robert Stock for the Mets. Now, the Brewers' lead in the Central remains 5.5 games over the Cubs because in the desert, pinch hitter Ryan Waldschmidt hit a game-winning two-run homer with two outs in the ninth. Diamondbacks stunned the Cubs 5-4. Elsewhere in the Central, the Pirates were the only team in the division to win last night. They shut out the Padres 1-0. O'Neill Cruz homered off Mason Miller with two outs in the ninth to provide the only run of the ballgame. The Giants beat the Reds 3-1 as Rafael Devers hit his 28th homer into McCovey Cove. And the Orioles pounded the Cardinals 13-1. Pete Alonso with four hits, including a three-run homer, drove in four. In minor league baseball, the Timber Rattlers grabbed the early lead on a two-run double by Eric Batanti in the bottom of the first and went on to beat the South Bend Cubs 4-3. Sawyer Strohschneider lined a double to center. His third hit of the night, and he knocked in the go-ahead run in the fifth to break a 2-2 tie. Brewers had a couple of pitchers on a rehab assignment yesterday. Jojo Romero started. Abner Uribe pitched the second inning. Both held South Bend scoreless. And that is your latest Sports Flash. 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
0: It is 6:24 already on the Bill and Rookie Experience. 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Free pool. I'm going to dominate. Free pool lessons tomorrow night. Billiards lessons tomorrow night.
16: I need to bring my swimsuit?
0: Bring whatever you want.
16: Oh, billiards.
0: Yeah.
16: Well, in case you didn't know.
0: Okay.
16: That's my name.
0: It is.
16: Billiards, so...
0: Well, bring it.
16: I will.
0: Bring it.
16: I bring it every time.
0: Also, tomorrow night, we draw for that Traeger pellet grill / smoker. Now, you're not going to be required to take it home tomorrow or anything like that. We'll make arrangements. The thing weighs like 700 pounds.
16: Yeah.
0: But we will draw for it tomorrow night. So, final BRX Happy Hour tour stop, TNT Sports Bar and Grill, West Mason Street.
17: from 5 to 7 p.m. We hope you will join us.
16: Did you say TNT?
17: Maybe.
18: Dynamite!
16: Yeah, baby.
17: Yeah. All right, a couple of news and notes here, or not news and notes, feedback from Fan Nation. Stephen Beloit says, rookie, the same thing happened to me when I was watching it. The ball was almost to his glove when my TV went out, too. Still super to be able to watch, Stephen Beloit. It is. It's super to watch. I'm like, what just happened? My screen just went black. Like I said, about 5 seconds later, it came back. And you're like, what happened? What happened?
16: I was watching it on free TV.
17: I didn't know it was on free TV.
16: I didn't either, but I was happy to see that it was.
17: They should announce that when it's on free TV. Dave S. says, rookie, you must have the package. Ours glitched out also exact same time. My son and I were yelling. I'm telling you, man, it was like,
16: you have
17: what?
16: The package?
17: I have the package.
16: I got the package.
17: Now you have the package. I got the package. Dave S. has the package. Sounds like Stephen Beloit has the package. It's unbelievable. This one, the 920 says, Hamilton wouldn't have been in the game had Pratt hustled and not pissed off Murphy. That's a true story. That's a true story. A couple of different. Cooper Pratt had a bad game yesterday. Couldn't get the bunt down a couple of different times. And then in the fifth inning, didn't hustle out of bloops

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1: The Green Bay Packers starters don't play much in the preseason games. They rely on their padded practices and next week's joint practice with the Arizona Cardinals to get them ready for the season opener against Minnesota. There have been a few skirmishes in the recent Packers padded practices, and X says that's okay, but you do have to be careful.
4: You know, the more that we can kind of have that, you know, that intensity with each other, but then keep it, you know, obviously we still teammates and we still on the same team at the end of the day. It doesn't do anything but make us better. So just making sure that we understand, you know, we still want to be able to compete with each other, but also not go too far because at the end of the day, we're still on the same team.
1: The Packers still have two preseason games left, including tonight against the Broncos, and their regular season opener against the Vikings is still 3 weeks away, but Xavier says that game will be here before you know it.
4: I think we understand that we don't have that much time. Obviously, you know, it still kind of seems like it's far away, but it really is not. It's going to be here in the blink of an eye. Like, we got two preseason games left, and then we're here. So
1: that's Packers safety Xavier McKinney in today's training camp update. I'm Rookie from Sports Radio 107.5 and 1400 The Fan.
5: Yeah, and Hamilton was nearly the, you know, he's in there because of Pratt, and he nearly is the hero in the ninth inning with getting robbed of a base hit. Meanwhile, we know Cooper Pratt wouldn't have been getting a hit in that situation because he's like 0 for 19 right now with a bunch of strikeouts.
6: Struggling.
5: He is struggling. But maybe he makes the defensive play on the other end. So it is what it is. Good morning, you're on the BRX.
7: Good morning, Ricky. How are you?
5: Oh, hey, Jim.
7: Good morning, William. How are you?
6: Yeah.
7: Well, I was watching the ball game Sunday night when they were playing at Williamsport, and the commentators kind of echoed what you guys have been talking about. The way you play in front of these kids, kind of the kids reflect on them, and they were talking about, you know, running to first base, you know, just kind of trotting, dogging it. Kids see that and say, "Hey, well, you know, maybe I'll just do that because they're doing that." So,
6: they watch.
7: Yeah, exactly. I have no problem with Murphy did. Give me the days of Robin Yount. I don't know if you guys remember when Robin Yount played, but that guy busted it every single time he ran to first base. Every time.
6: Yeah.
7: And it just irks me when I see, like, Contreras, especially just, you know, moping down and, and, you know, get halfway and quit. So I have no problem with Murphy did, and maybe I'll send the message to the rest of the guys. So.
5: Yeah.
7: Have a good day, gentlemen.
5: All right. See you, Jim. Thank you. A couple more feedbacks here before we take a break. Oshkosh Josh says, next thing you know, subscription packages will start pausing before big moments and require you to add more tokens to continue watching. That's why it's great to be super. I love it.
6: Okay.
5: Ashwamalan, Jeff, this goes back to my story about Jackson having seven helmets now that he's responsible for throughout the course of the season with Gopher football. Ashwamalan, Jeff asked, does each player only have one helmet or is there a backup helmet? Great question. I will actually ask Jackson that. But I would imagine there's multiple helmets because that's the way colleges go these days, right? They have different uniforms and all that, so... I'll ask, though.
6: Yeah, but I would think, though, that you wear the same one until there's a uniform change or something. Then switch to the other one. It's not like you rotate every day or something,
5: no.
6: I don't think.
5: No, I'll ask,
6: or you
5: though.
6: Don't have a practice helmet and then a real helmet.
5: No, but I'll ask them. It's a good question. I love the fact that they did that, though. They have the draft. And those are the helmets.
6: That's great inside information, man. I mean, you know, we probably never thought of that before. But
5: yeah,
6: so now we know.
5: I also thought it was kind of fun that they
6: I can't
5: just
6: wait
5: didn't
6: to hear more of those stories.
5: I think it's kind of fun too that they just didn't assign them and go, "These are your 70-year-old.

0: you're going to draft them.
1: Yeah, right.
0: You know, we'll make a little fun out of it. Ricky Nina says, no jury duty. What a joke. Was looking forward to some crime stories.
1: Oh, yeah, I forgot.
0: Me too. Hey,
1: are you calling?
0: I nearly. Well, it's funny you say that. I have been calling. So, like, okay. I called Friday night. Friday into Monday, I called and then I sent you a text and said, I'll be there Monday.
1: Right.
0: So then Monday, I have golf league and I had to leave to go down there. So I actually took the phone number with me. So when I got to the golf course, I called before getting ready to play golf. That was Monday into Tuesday. I forgot to call last night, so I had to get up this morning to let Hattie out. She was whining, needed you on, and, oh, I got a call. I mean, what if I got jury duty? And I called, and nobody had to report today. So, and I'm assuming I won't have to report tomorrow, but you never know.
1: So you have one more day?
0: One more day. And then I guess I've fulfilled my civic duty for 4 years. They give you the little pamphlet that tells you all about everything in there.
1: Oh, really? Four years?
0: I believe it's, 4 years. And I'm like, well, is it 4 years if you get called to duty? You know what I mean?
1: Yeah.
0: Is it still 4 years if you just call in and check in and you don't have to come in? But it covered for 4 years now. So my guilty T-shirt is going to have to go to Goodwill.
1: All right.
2: We'll
1: it is
2: save it.
0: Perhaps. Might be too big in 4 years, though.
2: It
0: might be too big in four years. All right, it's 6:33 on the BRX.
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13: Good morning, Fan Nation. The Packers will host the Arizona Cardinals on Friday night in the final preseason game of the year. But first, the two teams will hold a joint practice today at Reinitschke Field. Packers head coach Matt LaFleur has already said most of his starters will get Friday off, so they're hoping to get solid work in today against an Arizona team coached by his brother, Mike LaFleur. Sometimes these joint practices can produce some nastiness between the teams, but Matt LaFleur says he hopes that doesn't happen today.
14: If there is an issue in practice and the whole world can see it, you're going to be limited or not at all playing in the game. The second part of that is if there is an issue, I'm going to tell the guys, hey, you come tag me in. They can tag in my brother, and we'll throw down on the 50.
13: Practice scheduled to start at 11:30 this morning at Reinitschke Field. Elsewhere around the NFL, Giants wide receiver Calvin Austin suffered what the team is calling a serious knee injury yesterday. He'll have an MRI today to determine the exact nature, but there is not much optimism. In Cincinnati, Ja'Marr Chase is reported to have dodged a bullet regarding a knee injury yesterday. He was attempting to catch a deep pass before he fell awkwardly, limped off the field, did not return to practice, but says he's okay. And the top two conferences in college football are uniting to stop NFL players who want to return to school to play football. Conference leaders in the Big Ten voted yesterday to block anyone who didn't withdraw from the draft, who had appeared on a roster or signed a pro contract from playing. The SEC passed a similar measure hours later. Now to Major League Baseball, Francisco Lindor made a diving catch at shortstop with the bases loaded in the ninth inning to preserve a 2-2 tie, and then scored the winning run on a throwing error in the 10th. The Mets beat the Brewers 3-2 in New York. Milwaukee trailed 2-1 going into the ninth, but were able to tie the game after a leadoff double from William Contreras and a pinch hit double from Christian Yelich. But the Brewers were never able to push across the go-ahead run. And with the bases loaded and two outs, David Hamilton hit a line drive off lefty Jeffrey Yen that Lindor snagged on his backhand with a dive to his right to preserve the game. Brewers manager Pat Murphy was not shocked that Lindor made the play.
6: That's why this team has played so well. He's playing really good, too, and he's a great player. So anytime he's near the ball, I think there's a chance that somebody can catch it.
13: New York loaded the bases against Trevor Megill in the bottom of the 10th and scored the game-winning run when Christopher Morel grounded to third. Hamilton's throw home was way off the mark. The Brewers have lost two straight, but they still lead the Central by 5.5 because the Cubs lost last night in Arizona when pinch hitter Ryan Waldschmidt hit a game-winning two-run shot in the bottom of the ninth to complete the comeback. Diamondbacks win it 5-4. Elsewhere in the Central, O'Neill Cruz hit the first home run allowed by Mason Miller in over a year with two outs in the ninth. The Pirates beat the Padres 1-0. Rafael Devers homered for the third time in five games as the Giants beat the Reds 3-1. And the Orioles crushed the Cardinals 13-1. It's their third win in their last four for Baltimore. Cardinals have lost four straight. In minor league baseball, the Timber Rattlers beat the South Bend Cubs 4-3 in the opening game of six in Appleton. Eric Batanti had a two-run double in the bottom of the first. Sawyer Strohschneider lined a double to center, his third hit of the night. That knocked in the go-ahead run in the fifth, breaking a 2-2 tie. A couple of Brewers on rehab pitched the first two innings for the Timber Rattlers. Jojo Romero and Abner Uribe both tossed scoreless innings to start the game. And that is your latest Sports Flash. 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
0: It is 642 on the BRX. Good to have you along on a Wednesday. Hump Day, anything can happen day. By the way, speaking of Hump Day, have you seen those commercials with Tirico and Collinsworth and the camel?
15: No. Doesn't ring a bell.
0: About the NFL starting on Wednesday?
15: On a Wednesday? No.
0: I'm going to try to find that for you. Pretty funny. Let's get back to some feedback here. Email, Kevin, off of email, thefanatcumulus.com, says, great show, guys, as always. Don't you mean mediocre show? In 2005, my 13-year-old son got Willis McGahee to ride his bike over to Clark Hinkle Field when the Bills came in for a joint practice. Of course, he also got his autograph. It was a great experience for him.
15: Well, that's awesome.
0: Great experience for your son or McGahee?
15: Yeah, right?
0: Maybe both. Maybe both. And think about that, 2005. Your kid is 25, depending on the birth date. Where'd time go, Kevin? Off the talking text line, 920-393-1075. Brock says, good morning. I'm not surprised at all by Cooper Pratt being pulled. He big-timed it when in Appleton with his attitude and lack of interaction with fans, and now Murphy benched him, serves him right, and maybe he'll realize he's not him. On a different note, the Scrubs are plus 700 to win the National League Central. Well, the Brewers dodged a bullet with the Cubs losing that game last night, so it stays at 5.5 games.
15: I sense a little bitterness in that text.
0: Do you?
15: Wasn't Brock one of the? Didn't he have something?
0: Well, his daughter didn't get an autograph. They were down at the game.
15: Yeah.
16: Scott says, as many helmet jersey combos as big schools have nowadays, they got to be different helmets for each design. Or do they have to peel off vinyl wraps and put on different designs? On the College Football 27 video game, Minnesota has like 12 different helmet variants.
15: Oh, really?
16: For the if it's the same helmet, same color helmet, typically you just peel off the decal. In fact, they did, Gopher Football did a little video on how they do the decals. Like they'll put the big gopher on there instead of the M. And
13: my question is, how do they get it in the same spot on every helmet? Do they have some kind of stencil that they use or some kind of...
16: What they showed was hand done.
13: A little jig that they put on there and they... Yeah. They just look like it's in the same
16: spot.
13: It
16: might just look like it, but yeah. I'll ask Jackson, though, to see how many helmets.
13: Those aren't painted, though. That's not a wrap.
16: No, it's a decal. They showed
13: no, like but the, I mean like the color of the helmet.
16: Oh.
13: That's painted.
16: Yeah, it all depends. You know, sometimes they go with the regular. They got a matte helmet or metallic. I'll ask him. But I would imagine that every time there's a different colored helmet on there, he's got to take care of those. But it's only one helmet at a time, right? You use it at the game, and then you buff it out, whatever it may be.
13: Right.
16: And then you go back to the next one. Robert says, if someone could get on base in front of William Contreras, that would be nice. Dude is red hot right now. Yeah, that means you, Churio and Terang. Yeah, man. Churio's struggling, too. He is scuffling. It's kind of funny because...
13: yesterday at the plate.
16: You know, when you're in a tight situation like you were last night, and you're looking... And they strung together some hits, and Yelich came through big, right? And he hasn't been having a great year at the plate. Yelich came through big time last night.
13: Yeah, he did. Pinch hit double.
16: You're just down the left field line.
13: The tying run.
16: You're just back in the day. You couldn't wait till Fielder or Braun or somebody came. Yelich in his heyday back here with the Brewers came to the plate because you knew they were going to get the job done.
13: Yeah,
16: they don't have that anymore. When you need a clutch hit with guys on base, maybe recently it's been Joey Ortiz.
13: Yeah. Right.
16: You're kind of looking for Jake Bowers to come to the plate. But, I mean, none of that's a sure thing. You know, like when Braun came to the plate, it was like a sure thing. When Yelich came to the plate, when he first got to Milwaukee, it was like a sure thing. And there were others. But nowadays, there's nobody in that lineup that you're waiting for to get up that's going to deliver big.
13: Yeah, you just have to hope somebody is hot. You know, it's not the same guy all the time, which I guess can be good, but...
16: Yeah.
13: You got to lean on somebody.
16: Dave says, hey, rookie, ask Jackson what the Gophers' first couple of plays are going to be in the game on November 27th. That's when they play Wisconsin. Jackson, have you seen the first
13: 15? Have that info?
16: Have you seen the first 15 from Coach Fleck? Could you send me that? Oh, my goodness. Good stuff. Cooper Pratt, so he did get benched. Let's hear from... Cooper Pratt. This is what he had to say last night in the clubhouse after the loss and after getting benched in the fifth.
17: Cooper, what message do you take from that moment tonight?
18: I got to be better. Stuff that can't happen. It's not winning baseball. Didn't help the team win. And it won't happen again, that's for sure. From the not getting the bunt down to not running hard to first and turning it into a double. It won't happen again. I can promise you that. It's not winning baseball. And yeah.
19: Cool. What did happen on the single?
18: I don't have an excuse for it. I just should have ran hard, and I wasn't. And I don't have an excuse for it. It's inexcusable.
17: As you came off, it looked like you were kind of trying to process it, figure it out. What when you got to the dugout, what did the guys say?
18: I mean, it doesn't really matter. I don't have an excuse for. Well, maybe it would have been fair. Maybe it would have. There is no excuse. I should have ran hard. No matter, even if it is foul, fair, if it's an out, I should have been busting my balls to get to second base. And some of the guys pulled me aside and just let me know, like, hey, this is how we do it here. And I know that, and I just, that it won't.
16: That's That's a little bit of Cooper Pratt there afterwards. And here's what I like. You know, when he talks about the guys pulling him aside in the dugout, that nobody got up in his grill. Sometimes you'll see players get up in the grill and go, rah, rah, rah, rah, you know what I mean? Hey, so that's not how we do it here. This is what you got to do. And then the manager lays down the discipline, right, by yanking him out of the ball game. And, you know, we've already documented a few others. It makes me think of Aaron Ashby a couple of weeks ago when he didn't get over to first base, right?
15: Yeah.
16: Got a little talking to, and the next time he was pitching and he had to get to first base, he got over there in a hurry.
15: Last night he had to do it, too, and he didn't waste any time.
16: Right.
15: So clearly the message got through.
16: Right. And I remember the first time he did it after getting talked to, a couple of weeks ago, William Contreras joked about how fast he got over there. So I love Murphy sending the message, and that's what needs to be done, and hopefully it'll pay off.
15: And his teammates understand, too. The guy's only been up for a month, right? A little over a month. So you don't get all up in his grill. You talk to him. Now, if he's doing this 3 years from now or something, then maybe somebody else gets up in his grill a little bit. Right now, it's like, dude, this is not how we do things.
16: All right, they'll try to do it again tonight, 6:40. I think I said it was. I didn't look. 6:10, early baseball. How about that in the 6 o'clock hour? I think it was 6:10.
15: I think they're all 6:40, aren't they?
16: Was it? No. Let me pull that up real quick now that we're talking about it, because I think one of the days is off because of a different time. 6:10 last night. Oh, no, you're right. 6:10. You're correct. It is the games in Chicago where they have the fourth game is a different time. All right, there you go. So they'll try to get back in the win column tonight against the Mets. It is 6:52, Sports Radio, 107.5, 1400, the Vanderbilt Rookie Experience. 9 days. 9 days and counting until the epic stadium show featuring Lynyrd Skynyrd and Mark Farner's American Band at Capital Credit Union Park that's coming up on Thursday, September 3rd. 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
12: Good morning, Fan Nation. The Packers will hold the final public workout of training camp at Ray Nitschke Field today, but they won't be alone. The Arizona Cardinals are in town for a preseason game on Friday. They will practice with the Packers today. Arizona head coach Mike LaFleur, brother of Packers head coach Matt LaFleur, says these joint practices will help get his guys ready.
13: Outside of obviously, you know, tackling to the ground because of that amped up level. Again, we all love the joint practices. Maybe some of the players, you know, they got different opinions on it and stuff. For the most part, not trying to speak for them, for the most part, I think they like it because, again, they get to go against someone else.
12: Today's practice will start at 11:30 a.m. The Packers and the Cardinals will meet again at Lambeau Field on Friday night. Elsewhere around the league, the Giants could be without one member of their receiving core for a while. ESPN reports that wide receiver Calvin Austin III suffered a serious knee injury while running around in camp practice yesterday. He'll undergo an MRI to determine the extent of the damage. The Bengals have appeared to have dodged a bullet regarding wide receiver Jamar Chase, who said he's fine after he suffered a knee injury during practice yesterday. He limped off under his own power and was evaluated by the head trainer before watching the remainder of practice from the sidelines. The two top conferences in college football are uniting to stop NFL players who want to return to school and play. Conference leaders from the Big Ten voted on Tuesday to block anyone who didn't withdraw from the draft, appeared on a roster, or signed a pro contract from playing. The SEC passed a similar measure hours later. Now to baseball, the Mets pulled off a 3-2 win over the Brewers in 10 innings at Citi Field. The Brewers trailed 2-1 in the top of the ninth when William Contreras led off with a double. After a walk to Jake Bowers, pinch hitter Christian Yelich doubled home the tying run. Left runners at second and third with nobody out, but they could not get another run home. The Mets then loaded the bases in the bottom of the 10th after an intentional walk and a not intentional walk by Trevor McGill. Christopher Morel drove in the game-winning run with a ground ball to third. David Hamilton's throw home was wild, and the Mets won for the seventh time in their last 10. Manager Pat Murphy talked about the play by Hamilton.
5: Yeah, defensively, that last play was, he just got hurried and threw the ball away.
12: McGill takes the loss. Milwaukee has now dropped back-to-back games. They'll play game two of that series tonight. It'll be Dustin May for the Brewers against righty Robert Stock for the Mets. Now, the Brewers' lead in the Central remains 5.5 games over the Cubs, because in the desert, pinch hitter Ryan Waldschmidt hit a game-winning two-run homer with two outs in the ninth. Diamondbacks stunned the Cubs 5-4. Elsewhere in the Central, the Pirates were the only team in the division to win last night. They shut out the Padres 1-0. O'Neill Cruz homered off Mason Miller with two outs in the ninth to provide the only run of the ballgame. The Giants beat the Reds 3-1 as Rafael Devers hit his 28th homer into McCovey Cove. And the Orioles pounded the Cardinals 13-1. Pete Alonso with four hits, including a three-run homer, drove in four. In minor league baseball, the Timber Rattlers grabbed the early lead on a two-run double by Eric Batanti in the bottom of the first and went on to beat the South Bend Cubs 4-3. Sawyer Strohsnyder lined a double to center, his third hit of the night, and he knocked in the go-ahead run in the fifth to break a 2-2 tie. Brewers had a couple of pitchers on a rehab assignment yesterday. Jojo Romero started. Abner Uribe pitched the second inning. Both held South Bend scoreless. And that is your latest Sports Flash. I'm Bill Rabior, Sports Radio 107.5 and 1400, The Fan.
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0: 7 o'clock on the BRX, first hour of mediocrity is in the books.
7: ABC News, I'm Wayne Cabot. As fans around the world remember Dolly Parton after she passed away at the age of 80, we're also hearing how she wanted to be remembered. Here's ABC's Sophie Flay.
14: She was asked way back in 1982 what she would want her tombstone to say.
15: I want the tombstone to say, she should be lying here. I don't know where she went.
7: Dolly Parton dying after what her publicist says was a short battle with cancer. And in true Dolly spirit, her theme park, Dollywood, will be open today, the site saying the show must go on. South Carolina, Senator Darlene Graham winning the Republican nomination for a full term of her own after being appointed to take the seat left vacant after her brother Lindsey Graham died.
16: Thank you, Lindsey, for your service to South Carolina and to this country. It's just not the same without you here.
7: At least three Americans are counted among the nearly 400 people missing after violent flash flooding in Nepal. This is ABC News.
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0: 7:04 on the BRX. So, Bill, I dug up the commercial from NBC promoting that the NFL season begins on a Wednesday instead of a Thursday with the old camel. Are you ready for it?
1: Okay.
0: Here you go.
2: This will be a good game. Definitely.
3: Uh-oh. Guess what day NFL kickoff is, huh? Anybody?
2: This guy.
3: Mike. What day is NFL kickoff?
2: It's a day early, we know.
3: Yeah, thanks, Chris. I'm asking Mike. Come on, Mike. It's another name for Wednesday. Just say it.
2: Hump day.
3: Hump day! Hump day kickoff!
4: Yeah!
3: Where's Tomlin?
5: Patriots, Seahawks, NFL kickoff on NBC and Peacock.
3: Mike.
2: Don't.
1: That's Tomlin at the end. I like
0: it. Yeah. Don't. Very good. So I saw that. That might have been during the Packers preseason game. I don't remember, but I chuckled.
1: Well, remember the camel got all up into McCarthy's grill, too. Remember that one?
0: I vaguely remember the camel doing that.
3: Mike. What day is it, Mike?
6: You know, Monday is really a Tuesday. Tuesday basically will be a Wednesday. Wednesday will basically be a Thursday, and then we'll be back on our normal schedule on Friday.
1: See?
0: Yeah, I forgot. That camel. He can be annoying.
1: I like him. Hump day. Pretty good spot, as we call it in the business.
0: Lois and Jill say, good morning. Could we have a health update on both of you guys? Bill, your shoulder. Rookie, your urology appointments. Hope you both are doing well. Bill, you want to go first?
1: How much time do we have?
0: Just a quick update.
1: I'll give you a quick rundown.
0: You don't have to have surgery on your shoulder.
1: Well, I had my shoulder. I had my MRI. They said it's all intact. My rotator cuff is intact. No need for surgery. Unless the next thing we do doesn't help. So I'm going in to see a different doc on Monday, and we're going to get a shot. I've already had one shot, but we're going to get another one.
0: You're going to get an illegal butt injection?
1: Nope. It's legal. Totally non-legal. And if this doesn't help, then we got to take a more drastic step. But this is what we're going to do, and I'm looking forward to it. It's going to be good.
0: All right. I have to reschedule my urology stuff because I was supposed to have it done on Monday, but I had to cancel with the potential of having to be on jury duty. You know what I'm saying? So I actually have to call in and reschedule.
1: Could have canceled jury duty.
0: I don't think that was allowed.
1: Of course it is. See, well, I can't do it. I have to have a medical procedure that day.
0: I guess.
1: I can't skip it.
0: I'll reschedule. All right, 7:07 on the BRX. Brewers lose a tough one last night. Good news is Cubs lost a tougher one last night.
1: And what's good about that?
0: That the Cubs lost a tougher one last night. Packers and Cardinals joint practice today. That got pushed back until 11:30. And boys and girls alike show up with your bike so both the Packers and Cardinals can experience the bike ride over to practice today. Your weather forecast brought to you by SureDry, calling for a mostly cloudy sky today, 80 for the daytime high, upper 50s overnight, and then a lot of sunshine tomorrow and upper 70s for the high on Thursday. We're off and running hour number two of the BRX.
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8: Good morning, Fan Nation. The Packers will host the Arizona Cardinals on Friday night in the final preseason game of the year. But first, the two teams will hold a joint practice today at Ray Nitschke Field. Packers head coach Matt LaFleur has already said most of his starters will get Friday off, so they're hoping to get solid work in today against an Arizona team coached by his brother, Mike LaFleur. Sometimes these joint practices can produce some nastiness between the teams, but Matt LaFleur says he hopes that doesn't happen today.
9: If there is an issue in practice and the whole world can see it, you're going to be limited or not at all playing in the game. The second part of that is if there's an issue, I'm going to tell the guys, hey, you come tag me in. They can tag in my brother, and we'll throw down on the 50.
8: Practice scheduled to start at 11:30 this morning at Ray Nitschke Field. Elsewhere around the NFL, Giants wide receiver Calvin Austin suffered what the team is calling a serious knee injury yesterday. He'll have an MRI today to determine the exact nature, but there is not much optimism. In Cincinnati, Ja'Marr Chase is reported to have dodged a bullet regarding a knee injury yesterday. He was attempting to catch a deep pass before he fell awkwardly, limped off the field, did not return to practice, but says he's okay. And the top two conferences in college football are uniting to stop NFL players who want to return to school to play football. Conference leaders in the Big Ten voted yesterday to block anyone who didn't withdraw from the draft, who had appeared on a roster or signed a pro contract from playing. The SEC passed a similar measure hours later. Not a Major League Baseball, Francisco Lindor made a diving catch at shortstop with the bases loaded in the ninth inning to preserve a 2-2 tie, and then scored the winning run on a throwing error in the 10th. The Mets beat the Brewers 3-2 in New York. Milwaukee trailed 2-1 going into the ninth, but were able to tie the game after a leadoff double from William Contreras and a pinch hit double from Christian Yelich. But the Brewers were never able to push across the go-ahead run. And with the bases loaded and two outs, David Hamilton hit a line drive off lefty Jeffrey Yan that Lindor snagged on his backhand with a dive to his right to preserve the game. Brewers manager Pat Murphy was not shocked that Lindor made the play.
10: That's why this team has played so well. He's playing really good too. And He's a great player. So anytime he's near the ball, I think there's a chance that somebody can catch it.
8: New York loaded the bases against Trevor Megill in the bottom of the 10th and scored the game-winning run when Christopher Morel grounded to third. Hamilton's throw home was way off the mark. The Brewers have lost two straight, but they still lead the Central by 5.5 because the Cubs lost last night in Arizona when pinch hitter Ryan Waldschmidt hit a game-winning two-run shot in the bottom of the 9th to complete the comeback. Diamondbacks win it 5-4. Elsewhere in the Central, O'Neill Cruz hit the first home run allowed by Mason Miller in over a year with two outs in the 9th. The Pirates beat the Padres 1-0. Rafael Devers homered for the third time in 5 games as the Giants beat the Reds 3-1. And the Orioles crushed the Cardinals 13-1. It's their third win in their last 4 for Baltimore. Cardinals have lost 4 straight. In minor league baseball, the Timber Rattlers beat the South Bend Cubs 4-3 in the opening game of 6 in Appleton. Eric Batanti had a 2-run double in the bottom of the 1st. Sawyer Strohschneider lined a double to center, his 3rd hit of the night. That knocked in the go-ahead run in the 5th, breaking a 2-2 tie. A couple of Brewers on rehab pitched the first 2 innings for the Timber Rattlers. Jojo Romero and Abner Uribe both tossed scoreless innings to start the game. And that is your latest sports flash. I'm Bill Rabior, Sports Radio 107.5 and 1400 The Fan.
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12: Doing well. How are you guys?
11: 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Today's topic, fiduciary duty explained. 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So what does fiduciary duty actually mean?
12: Well, at its core, fiduciary duty means the advisor is legally and ethically required to act in the client's best interest. 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Every recommendation has to be made with the client's goals and circumstances front and center.
11: All right, that sounds like all advisors should do that. Do all financial professionals not operate that way?
12: 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A fiduciary standard is higher. It requires transparency, careful analysis, and putting the client's interest first at all times.
11: Now, why is this especially important for business owners and families managing multiple financial priorities?
12: That's a great question. Complexity magnifies mistakes. When you have a business, significant assets, or multiple moving parts, conflicts of interest can be costly. Working with a fiduciary helps ensure decisions are aligned with your long-term goals, not driven by commissions or product incentives.
11: Now, at the end of the day here, how can someone tell if their advisor is truly acting as a fiduciary?
12: Ask direct questions. Is your advisor required to act as a fiduciary at all times? How are they compensated? And can they clearly explain why a recommendation makes sense for your situation? Those answers tell you a lot about how decisions are really being made.
11: All right, very good advice. Trivia, what do you have for us today?
12: Exceptional equestrians, you're up to $400 right now, and I got 3 questions for you. I thought I'd ask about some Brewer player nicknames. So I'll give you the nickname if you can tell me the player.
11: Okay.
8: Okay.
12: All right. So what famous Brewer is known by the nickname The Kid?
11: The Kid.
8: Robin Young.
11: Robin Young. That's what I would guess.
12: It is.
11: Yeah.
12: Yep. Perfect. All right. What famous Brewer is known by the nickname The Hebrew Hammer?
8: Ryan Braun.
12: Very good, Bill. Ryan Braun is the Hebrew Hammer. And last, what famous Brewer is known by the nickname Molly?
8: Molly.
11: Paul Molitor.
8: There you go.
12: It is Paul Molitor. You guys know your nicknames.
11: Well, something like that. We know something, all right. We know ball. All right. Don't forget to take your bike and the kids' bikes over to Lambeau today, all right? Everybody needs to hitch a ride to get to practice.
12: I'm going to load them in the truck. I'll be there right next to you.
11: Perfect. All right. Thanks, AJ.
12: Take care, guys.
11: See you later.
8: See ya.
11: All right. 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All right, 719 on the bill and rookie experience. So the Packers and Cardinals will have a joint practice at 11:30 this morning. And as you can imagine, when Matt LaFleur met with the media earlier, a lot of conversation about this being a joint practice with his brother. He was asked, will this joint practice be different from years past because of who you're playing?
9: Yeah, he is quick to criticize everything that I put on the schedule. So he's like, why are we doing this? Why are we doing that? We never do this. And I was like, all right, Mike, you got all the answers. So, but no, it's been healthy. It's been good. So there's been give and take on both sides for sure.
13: Does the criticism not impact the other way at all, or just one way?
9: No, it's pretty much one way.
11: Yeah, well, see, that's the thing. You go, listen, Mike, this is your first year. You're a rookie head coach. I'm in year number 8.
8: Plus, you're in my house.
11: Yeah, fall in line.
8: Right.
11: Let's see. More stuff, let's see, can he run more stuff at joint practice considering it is your brother?
9: Well, I think there's certainly a trust factor there that the film's not going to go anywhere. If there is, there's going to be a problem. so, yeah, I think certainly you can potentially open it up a little bit more.
11: See, I would think that...
8: Why would you be... Why?
11: Well, because it's his brother, and as he said, the tape's not going to go anywhere. You can trust him. I would imagine that, you know, you can trust everybody in the league equally, with the exception of maybe the Cheatriots, but that era might be gone, because it is, you know, if you break the trust of somebody, nobody's ever going to want to do anything with you again.
8: That's true.
11: You know, if you screw somebody over, they're going to like, nah, we're not going to do anything with you.
8: Right, why would I do that? You right. Did me wrong, man.
11: You hosed over the Packers. You're going to hose over us next? Well, that's not gonna happen. This one, how does the practice plan change for joint practices from year to year?
9: Well, I think every year is a little bit different in terms of who you're playing. Certainly, you look at the connections that somebody may have, but I think every situation is a little bit different in terms of who you're going against and who they got on their staffs and the connections between other staffs. And because I know all these guys, they all talk. So, but I think you know, when it comes to this situation, I don't have any hesitation or reservations.
11: Yeah.
8: Well, it's kind of interesting when you think about how to try to plan in a practice against another team. Does like Matt go to Mike and go, look, I want to do this, and this. I want to run 2 minute. I want to do this.
11: Oh, yeah.
8: You know, they got to lay it all out like that.
11: Sure. And Mike has things he wants to work on with his team, right? We'd like to do this. We'd like to do that.
8: Yep.
11: Yeah, it's joint. You may be here in Green Bay, but you both have a say in what you're going to do, right? We have things that we want to work on. You have things that you want to work on, and we'll get it done together. Now, Matt talks about the work that his brother Mike has put in to get to where he is as an NFL head coach.
9: Yeah, I think it's a byproduct of a lot of things. I'd say certainly, you know, he's never shied away from the work. He's earned the opportunity. And then it's also, you know, we've both been fortunate to be around a lot of great people, and this doesn't happen unless you get those experiences and learn from some of the best in football. So, but it is, it's cool to see him get a shot.
11: That's interesting. Is Mike in that circle with Sala and Matt? Is he part of that little band of brothers?
14: Well, he did work with him in New York with the Jets with Sala.
11: And I thought he was with the 49ers.
14: He's worked with the 49ers. So here's the progression for Mike LaFleur. Started as a offensive assistant for the Elmhurst Blue Jays in 2009. He next coached at St. Joseph's from 2010 to 2012, and then went as the offensive coordinator with Davidson in 2013, then went to the Cleveland Browns in 2014, first foray into the NFL.
11: What did he do with the Browns?
14: He was a offensive intern in 2014 under Kyle Shanahan.
11: Okay.
14: Excuse me. And then he followed Shanahan to Atlanta as an offensive assistant for two seasons, and then went to 49ers with Shanahan again, and became the passing game coordinator and wide receivers coach, and had that dual role before losing his wide receivers coach designation upon Shanahan's addition of Wes Welker to his coaching staff. And then Mike LaFleur helped coach the 49ers to the NFC Championship and the Super Bowl. Got an extension. Then he followed Robert Saleh from the 49ers to the Jets to be the offense coordinator there. Jets under his offense with rookie quarterback Zach Wilson went 4-13. And then he went back to the Rams as their offensive coordinator under Sean McVay in 2023, and then last year hired by the Arizona Cardinals.
11: Okay. What advice has Matt given Mike about being a head coach in the NFL?
9: I can't tell you anything specifically. I think one thing that I think he does a great job is he's going to be himself. And I think that's where it always starts. You got to be authentic and true to who you are and your core values and beliefs. And I don't think he'll ever try to be anybody other than himself.
11: All right. So let me ask you this. They're both kind of on equal footing from the standpoint that Matt LaFleur just got a contract extension, first year of his new extension. Mike, first year of his deal with Arizona. Who gets fired first? Which LaFleur is unemployed first?
14: Well, just my first reaction would be Mike, because they got a lousy team.
11: Fair.
14: But if the Packers have a lousy season, it could be Matt. I don't think so, but it could be.
11: So who are you picking?
14: Mike.
11: Mike. Mike, Mike, Mike, Mike, Mike, Mike, Mike.
14: We'll see, though. I mean, you know, they know where they are in terms of rebuilding mode, and it starts with him. And if they give him some time, maybe he can hang out for 3 to 5 years. Try to build something and then take it from there.
11: We're going to let you hang out for 3 to 5 years. I love that.
14: And then if you don't get anything done, and then maybe we say goodbye. But if you're showing
11: progress
14: and we're moving forward, then yeah, you're a guy.
11: Tim says, "Who are the Arizona quarterbacks?" Well,

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1: The Green Bay Packers starters don't play much in the preseason games. They rely on their padded practices and next week's joint practice with the Arizona Cardinals to get them ready for the season opener against Minnesota. There have been a few skirmishes in the recent Packers padded practices, and X says that's okay, but you do have to be careful.
4: You know, the more that we can kind of have that, you know, that intensity with each other, but then keep it, you know, obviously we still teammates and we still on the same team at the end of the day. It doesn't do anything but make us better. So just making sure that we understand, you know, we still want to be able to compete with each other, but also not go too far because at the end of the day, we're still on the same team.
1: The Packers still have two preseason games left, including tonight against the Broncos, and their regular season opener against the Vikings is still 3 weeks away, but Xavier says that game will be here before you know it.
4: I think we understand that we don't have that much time. Obviously, you know, it still kind of seems like it's far away, but it really is not. It's going to be here in the blink of an eye. Like, we got two preseason games left, and then we're here. So
1: that's Packers safety Xavier McKinney in today's training camp update. I'm Rookie from Sports Radio 107.5 and 1400 The Fan.
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7: Good morning, Fan Nation. The Packers will hold the final public workout of training camp at Ray Nitschke Field today, but they won't be alone. The Arizona Cardinals are in town for a preseason game on Friday. They will practice with the Packers today. Arizona head coach Mike LaFleur, brother of Packers head coach Matt LaFleur, says these joint practices will help get his guys ready.
8: Outside of obviously, you know, tackling to the ground because of that amped up level. Again, we all love the joint practices. Maybe some of the players, they got different opinions on it and stuff. For the most part, not trying to speak for them, for the most part, I think they like it because, again, they get to go against someone else.
7: Today's practice will start at 11:30 a.m. The Packers and the Cardinals will meet again at Lambeau Field on Friday night. Elsewhere around the league, the Giants could be without one member of their receiving corps for a while. ESPN reports that wide receiver Calvin Austin III suffered a serious knee injury while running around in camp practice yesterday. He'll undergo an MRI to determine the extent of the damage. The Bengals have appeared to have dodged a bullet regarding wide receiver Ja'Marr Chase, who said he's fine after he suffered a knee injury during practice yesterday. He limped off under his own power and was evaluated by the head trainer before watching the remainder of practice from the sidelines. The two top conferences in college football are uniting to stop NFL players who want to return to school and play. Conference leaders from the Big Ten voted on Tuesday to block anyone who didn't withdraw from the draft, appeared on a roster, or signed a pro contract from playing. The SEC passed a similar measure hours later. Now to baseball, the Mets pulled off a 3-2 win over the Brewers in 10 innings at Citi Field. The Brewers trailed 2-1 in the top of the ninth when William Contreras led off with a double. After a walk to Jake Bowers, pinch hitter Christian Yelich doubled home the tying run. Left runners at second and third with nobody out, but they could not get another run home. The Mets then loaded the bases in the bottom of the 10th after an intentional walk and a not intentional walk by Trevor McGill. Christopher Morel drove in the game-winning run with a ground ball to third. David Hamilton's throw home was wild, and the Mets won for the seventh time in their last 10. Manager Pat Murphy talked about the play by Hamilton.
9: Yeah, defensively, that last play was, he just got hurried and threw the ball away.
7: McGill takes the loss. Milwaukee has now dropped back-to-back games. They'll play game two of that series tonight. It'll be Dustin May for the Brewers against righty Robert Stock for the Mets. Now, the Brewers lead in the Central remains 5.5 games over the Cubs because in the desert, pinch hitter Ryan Waldschmidt hit a game-winning two-run homer with two outs in the ninth. Diamondbacks stunned the Cubs 5-4. Elsewhere in the Central, the Pirates were the only team in the division to win last night. They shut out the Padres 1-0. O'Neill Cruz homered off Mason Miller with two outs in the ninth to provide the only run of the ballgame. The Giants beat the Reds 3-1 as Rafael Devers hit his 28th homer into McCovey Cove. And the Orioles pounded the Cardinals 13-1. Pete Alonso with four hits, including a three-run homer, drove in four. In minor league baseball, the Timber Rattlers grabbed the early lead on a two-run double by Eric Batanti in the bottom of the first and went on to beat the South Bend Cubs 4-3. Sawyer Strohschneider lined a double to center, his third hit of the night, and he knocked in the go-ahead run in the fifth to break a 2-2 tie. Brewers had a couple of pitchers on a rehab assignment yesterday. Jojo Romero started. Abner Uribe pitched the second inning. Both held South Bend scoreless. And that is your latest Sports Flash. I'm Bill Rabior, Sports Radio 107.5 and 1400, The Fan.
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12: 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Well, Minnesota Vikings wide receiver Deshaun Jones faces a three-game suspension without pay for a violation of the NFL substance abuse policy. I know what you're thinking, Bill. Who the hell is Deshaun Jones?
7: Yeah, that was my first question.
12: Well, he's been with the Vikings since 24, by the way. He is eligible to participate in the Vikings' remaining preseason activities and will begin his suspension on August 30th. The third-year wideout will be eligible for reinstatement on Monday, September 28th, the final day of Week 3. Now, due to a change to the substance abuse policy in 2024, the Vikings were not informed of the substance that caused the positive test. Now, all NFL players receive an annual test for the seven types of drugs the league classifies as substances of abuse: cocaine, synthetic marijuana, amphetamines, opiates, opioids, PCP, and MDMA. Players who are entered into the substance abuse program can also be tested up to 10 times per month. Now, here we go. Jones is in a battle to make the Vikings roster and likely stands on the outside looking in. Well, I'm guessing after this, he's really on the outside looking in.
7: Yeah, right.
12: Minnesota figures to carry only a modest number of options outside of superstar Justin Jefferson, returning number two weapon Jordan Addison, and offseason addition Juwan Jennings. So, he likely done. You'll be pumping gas.
7: You just wonder, some guy's like, what are you thinking?
12: I know. You'll be pumping gas somewhere where they don't do drug testing.
7: Right. Okay, so the Packers just played out in Denver, right?
12: That they did.
7: How do you think Bo Nix looked? He didn't play a lot, but what'd you think? Do you think he looked good?
12: I don't know. He looked like it was a preseason game.
7: Well, Broncos linebacker Alex Singleton, who lines up across him most of training camp, is uniquely qualified to talk about how he's playing and his ascent starting year three of his career. And Singleton said he's playing out of his mind, told the Denver Post. Nix entered training camp with all those questions, how he'd look after he had that ankle injury last year. Those concerns were quickly wiped away. Then the narrative became about how he's making a giant leap in his third season under Sean Payton. New play caller Davis Webb noted earlier this offseason that in his experience, quarterbacks tend to make a bigger leap in year three than year two. And that Nix has been, quote, right on par with the other guys I've been around going into year three. Notably, one guy that Webb was around going into his third season was none other than Josh Allen in Buffalo, where the former was a backup. Allen famously blew up in year three, throwing for more than 4,500 yards for the first time in his career and earning his first Pro Bowl selection. Now, Nix was solid last year, led the Broncos to a 14-3 record. He attempted an NFL high 612 passes, 3,931 passing yards, 25 TDs, 11 picks. Still, there were times when the Denver offense was kind of bogged down and room for him to grow, and now it looks like that's happening, at least according to some accounts. Right tackle Mike McGlinchey said, I think he's letting things that are out of his control not bother him at all. I think as a younger player, you need to take on every challenge and take on all these different things. Bo's now learning, hey, that could be a waste of my energy, but that isn't. And he's learning how to pick his spots.
12: Well, Denver would have been in the Super Bowl last year had he not had he played in that AFC championship game.
7: More than likely.
12: So they're in a good place.
7: A little extra weapon too, especially Jalen Waddle.
12: Yeah,
7: would
12: for sure
7: play against Packers.
12: Well, speaking of wide receivers, a scary moment at Cincinnati Bengals training camp yesterday when wide receiver Ja'Marr Chase appeared to suffer a lower body injury, went to the sidelines limping, and then tried to limp it off and then had to kneel down. And, boy, you saw a trainer sprinting over. If you saw the highlight, you saw a trainer sprinting over to him like nobody's business. After practice, yeah. Chase told ESPN 1530 that he suffered a little hyperextension and could have kept going if needed. Chase also told ESPN he felt fine. Quarterback Joe Burrow threw the ball down the near side of the field to Chase, who landed awkwardly and immediately grabbed at his leg. If you watch the tape, you can almost see the hyperextension happen. Mm. He crawled on the field and was visibly hobbling as he went to the sideline. After reaching the sideline, Chase went back down on the field once again, crawling and appearing in pain. Trainers immediately ran to him to assist. You should see the highlight. You see a guy sprinting like probably never ran that fast in his life.
7: I'll look it up.
12: His limp seemed to subside after some time, according to CBS Cincinnati, and fingers are crossed that it'll turn out okay.
7: Well, you know, everybody in Los Angeles is waiting for a decision from Aaron Donald.
12: Yes.
7: Whether or not he's coming back or not. Sean McVay, the head coach, had this to say about the potential for McDonald's return.
13: Our thought process has been, let's look at a 53 with him and a 53 not including him. And what does that look like? There's some different guys that, you know, you have some potential roster exemptions that we've talked about. All those things are things that we think about. And whenever a decision's made, if that is the direction that he goes where he wants to play, then we have, you know, plans accordingly. And if not, we have plans for those as well.
7: Okay, so he's got a plan if he's back and a plan if he's not back. As he speaks to the media yesterday behind the podium wearing sunglasses, a total L.A. dude. But, yeah, he's like, I thought, yeah, we're gonna be ready one way or the other. Now, Donald shouldn't be in a rush to return. He's toyed with the idea of unretiring since the Rams acquired Myles Garrett, made visits to the Rams for workouts to test his physical capabilities, signaling that he's leaning toward rejoining the Rams. But urgency isn't vital, though. Donald doesn't need training camp to prepare himself to play a sport that he's dominated for 10 seasons. And the Rams don't need him to suit up their week one opener in Melbourne, Australia.
12: Yeah, wait for some announcement about him coming back out of retirement to join the team after training camp is over. Because he's a smart veteran. He's like, I'm not showing up to camp. I don't need to
7: great.
12: Be there.
7: So one guy is going to get, you know, make the team. He's like, I made it. He's going to call his dad, go, Dad, I made the team. And he's going to come home after the first week and go, I got cut because Donald came back.
12: Happens all the time.
7: Man.
12: Happens all the
7: Thanks
12: time.
7: A lot, Donald.
12: In the NFL.
7: Crushed my dream.
12: Where somebody will make the 53-man roster and 3 days later he's out. Depth is on the way to the Washington Commanders' offensive line. The Commanders are set to sign former Pro Bowl left tackle DJ Humphries to a one-year deal, which will bolster a unit that recently lost its greatest asset, Laremy Tunsil, to a torn tricep. Tunsil is expected to miss most of the upcoming season. Humphries is available to the Commanders as a free agent. It has been half a decade since Humphries was considered one of the best tackles in football, and in 4 years since his Pro Bowl selection, he played more than 8 games just once. Unable to create the high level of production that came in his stellar 2021 campaign, Humphries is now set to play for his 4th team in the last 4 years. He played 2 games with Kansas City in 2024 and was most recently a member of the Rams, for whom he suited up in 8 games last year. Anyway, he's going to take over for Laremy Tunsil, suffered a torn triceps during practice on August 8th.
7: Yeah, tough break. Well, yesterday we told you about a trade for the Patriots. They traded their wide receiver, Kayshon Boutte. They traded him to Houston. Now their executive vice president of player personnel, Elliot Wolf.
12: Remember him? I do.
7: Is defending the move because it was getting panned by a lot of fans. He said, we feel really good about our receiver group. We have guys that can play in multiple positions. They all really complement each other well. Obviously, when we acquired Romeo Doubs and A.J. Brown, something had to give because we have guys that can play in the slot, guys that can play Z, block, and play special teams. So there was just a lot of different elements, and we really feel good about the guys that we have in the room. So the room looks like this now. Doubs, Brown, DeMario Douglas, Mac Hollins, Kyle Williams, and Efton Chisholm III.
12: It's funny when you say that, when you mention Doubs, because as soon as I heard that Butte got traded, I'm like, boy, that's good for Doubs.
7: Probably.
12: A.J. Brown was always going to be like the number one guy.
7: Yeah.
12: But I thought that was good news for Doubs.
7: And maybe for Butte, too. You know, the Texans just lost one of their top receivers, so he can fill that void.
12: Who did he lose? Was it?
7: Jalen.
12: Oh, yeah, okay. I don't know who you're talking about. I don't remember the name, but
7: well,
12: they still
7: have
12: Nico Collins. They got Nico Collins.
7: They lost
12: and
7: a receiver.
12: I forget who the other guy's name is now off the top of my head.
7: Tank Dell.
12: Tank Dell's coming back from the
7: injury.
12: And they
7: lost the guy, though, for the season, so he can help there probably.
12: All right, very good. We'll leave it there. That is your daily trip around the NFL brought to you by Pep's Draft House Pizza. Make your house a draft house. 750 on the Fan.
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16: History made in the desert. Chicago Cubs officially etched their name into the franchise record books by scoring their 30th unanswered run across three games, eclipsing a mark that had stood since 1969. Sparked by a massive comeback win against Seattle and consecutive dominant swings in Arizona, the historic offensive surge broke the previous record of 29 straight unanswered. I'm Drake Toll.
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7: Good morning, Fan Nation. The Packers will host the Arizona Cardinals on Friday night in the final preseason game of the year. But first, the two teams will hold a joint practice today at Ray Nitschke Field. Packers head coach Matt LaFleur has already said most of his starters will get Friday off, so they're hoping to get solid work in today against an Arizona team coached by his brother, Mike LaFleur. Sometimes these joint practices can produce some nastiness between the teams, but Matt LaFleur says he hopes that doesn't happen today.
3: If there is an issue in practice and the whole world can see it, you're going to be limited or not at all playing in the game. The second part of that is if there's an issue, I'm going to tell the guys, hey, you come tag me in. They can tag in my brother, and we'll throw down on the 50.
7: Practice scheduled to start at 11:30 this morning at Ray Nitschke Field. Elsewhere around the NFL, Giants wide receiver Calvin Austin suffered what the team is calling a serious knee injury yesterday. He'll have an MRI today to determine the exact nature, but there is not much optimism. In Cincinnati, Ja'Marr Chase is reported to have dodged a bullet regarding a knee injury yesterday. He was attempting to catch a deep pass before he fell awkwardly, limped off the field, did not return to practice, but says he's okay. And the top two conferences in college football are uniting to stop NFL players who want to return to school to play football. Conference leaders in the Big Ten voted yesterday to block anyone who didn't withdraw from the draft, who had appeared on a roster or signed a pro contract from playing. The SEC passed a similar measure hours later. Not a Major League Baseball, Francisco Lindor made a diving catch at shortstop with the bases loaded in the ninth inning to preserve a 2-2 tie, and then scored the winning run on a throwing error in the 10th. The Mets beat the Brewers 3-2 in New York. Milwaukee trailed 2-1 going into the ninth, but were able to tie the game after a leadoff double from William Contreras and a pinch-hit double from Christian Yelich. But the Brewers were never able to push across the go-ahead run. And with the bases loaded and two outs, David Hamilton hit a line drive off lefty Jeffrey Yen that Lindor snagged on his backhand with a dive to his right to preserve the game. Brewers manager Pat Murphy was not shocked that Lindor made the play.
9: That's why this team has played so well. He's playing really good, too, and he's a great player. So anytime he's near the ball, I think there's a chance that somebody can catch it.
7: New York loaded the bases against Trevor Megill in the bottom of the 10th and scored the game-winning run when Christopher Morel grounded to third, and Hamilton's throw home was way off the mark. The Brewers have lost two straight, but they still lead the Central by 5.5 because the Cubs lost last night in Arizona when pinch hitter Ryan Waldschmidt hit a game-winning two-run shot in the bottom of the 9th to complete the comeback. Diamondbacks win it 5-4. Elsewhere in the Central, O'Neill Cruz hit the first home run allowed by Mason Miller in over a year with two outs in the 9th. The Pirates beat the Padres 1-0. Rafael Devers homered for the third time in 5 games as the Giants beat the Reds 3-1. And the Orioles crushed the Cardinals 13-1. It's their third win in their last 4 for Baltimore. Cardinals have lost four straight. In minor league baseball, the Timber Rattlers beat the South Bend Cubs 4-3 in the opening game of six in Appleton. Eric Batanti had a two-run double in the bottom of the first. Sawyer Strohschneider lined a double to center, his third hit of the night. That knocked in the go-ahead run in the fifth, breaking a 2-2 tie. A couple of Brewers on rehab pitched the first two innings for the Timber Rattlers. Jojo Romero and Abner Uribe both tossed scoreless innings to start the game. And that is your latest Sports Flash. 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
12: Bob, appreciate it. 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Thank you, Bob. Bob Lemieux III, Lemieux Toyota, South Oneida Street, Green Bay. Coming up on 8 o'clock on the BRX, 2 hours of mediocrity in the books. We've got two more to go.
5: ABC News, I'm Wayne Cabot. The funeral expected to be small and private for a woman who is larger than life, Dolly Parton, passing away from cancer at the age of 80. ABC's Will Reeve in her home state of Tennessee in Pigeon Forge outside Dollywood.
6: People laying flowers at various places around this region for Dolly, and surely more of that will continue as people continue to pay their respects to the one and only Dolly Parton. She is an icon around the world, but this is what she called home.
5: In a cosmic coincidence, whenever the next tropical storm spins up in the Atlantic, the next name on that list is Dolly. South Carolina Republicans picking a familiar name in the Senate primary runoff, Darlene Graham, winning the nod to run for a full term after the death of her brother, Senator Lindsey Graham. At least three Americans are among nearly 400 people missing in massive floods in Nepal. Testimony wraps up today in the trial of the Massachusetts mom accused of killing her three children. This is ABC News.
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15: 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And this is a quick hitter with Marcus.
27: Well, what do you think about the rumors that Josh Sweat set aside some time during his few days in Green Bay to scope out the housing market for when he gets traded to the Packers to reunite with Jonathan Gannon? Or do you think Josh just might bunk with Jonathan, just stay at the Gannon residence, maybe stay in his basement? What do you think?
4: Hey, man, John Gannon is one of the best people I've ever had the pleasure of meeting in this industry. So if I could room with Jonathan Gannon, I would absolutely do that. And I think Josh Sweat feels the same. They're very, very close. And I think that's why after Jonathan Gannon got fired in the desert, the trade reports were kind of true whenever it came to Josh Sweat wanting out. The entire offseason, it didn't seem like he was super happy with the decision. And that, I feel like that could be the same said for a lot of the players in the desert. But actually, I have not heard that Josh Sweat rumor scoping out the housing market. I did see all the online stuff about the convenience of him being activated during the Packers week, but I haven't seen anything more than that, though.
27: Well, I think I should probably put out a disclaimer now. Those rumors are made up. They're fake. I just made them up. So, but I do think it would be pretty cool. And I know I'm not alone in that. We'll see what happens, but Donnie Druin, Cardinals on SI.
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0: 8:04, Sports Radio 107.5, 1400 The Fan, the Bill and Rookie Experience. Second half of the program begins right now. We've got two more hours of mediocrity to go, so you got that going for you, which is nice. Hold on one thing. All right, there you go. Just double checking on something here. Let me go to the inbox here. Scott in Appleton is in. You know, it's always big when Scott from Appleton is.
1: Oh, I've been waiting all morning for this.
0: This is nice to see her playing the long game on which LaFleur will get fired first. Not sure if he can make a bet beyond 2035. Well, I'd bet 2035, neither one is in their current position.
1: I think that's a safe bet.
0: The question is, we're in 2026. The question is, in 2030, will both be in their same position?
1: That's a good question.
0: That, 2030. That'd make LaFleur entering like year 12. And Mike doing well with Arizona. How about that?
1: Well, I'm pulling for him.
0: That's going to be, you know, when you think about it, it's got to be a tough gig. You know, first of all, in most cases, not all cases, but in most cases, jobs that come open in the NFL are the bad jobs, right? The teams that are not good. A lot of times,
1: like the one Mike LaFleur just got.
0: A little bit like Bob Sala, Robert Sala in Tennessee.
1: Bobby.
0: Why do you call him Bobby?
1: I didn't know that.
0: Yeah, true story.
1: Kind of tight or what?
0: Yeah, we're pretty tight.
1: Nice.
0: You know, and you're almost, the odds are stacked against you. My point is, the odds are stacked against you because the team's bad. Pretty good shot. The organization is bad. But you got to take the job because those are the jobs that are open, right? You want a job as a head coach in the NFL and want to try to prove yourself.
1: Sure.
0: But then things don't go well, and 3 years later, you're out.
1: Well,
0: and then you're hoping to get a second job. Like, seriously, did anybody think Robert Sala would get a second opportunity after the Jets? The Jets were really bad under him. I mean, didn't show signs of anything, improvement or anything. And you wonder, sometimes you just wonder if you're going to be one and done. And so now he goes from one bad job to another bad job. A bad football team in Tennessee with a lot of people wondering if that's really the quarterback, Cam Ward, that can lead that team. So you get a bad job, a young quarterback who may not be very good, and you're like, man, somehow I got to make it work here if I want to survive as a head coach in the NFL. Because if you strike out there, you know, how many opportunities are you going to get?
1: Well, if he's any kind of coach, you'll be able to do it. If not, then they'll move on, and they'll just be a coordinator.
0: Well, that's what I'm saying. It's just hard,
1: it goes, man.
0: It's just hard.
1: Well, yeah. That's why they make a gazillion dollars.
0: Not everybody can walk into a job like some people did in Green Bay, let's say, where you got Brett Favre as your quarterback and you got Aaron Rodgers as your quarterback.
1: That rarely happens.
0: You know?
1: Well, here's an example of it just happening in Buffalo. Can't remember the guy they hired. Who'd they hire?
0: Yeah.
1: To replace McDermott.
0: Yeah.
1: He's walking into a pretty good situation.
0: Yeah, Josh Allen.
1: Yeah.
0: You know, Mike McCarthy went from Green Bay with his quarterbacks to Dak Prescott. That's not too shabby.
1: Right.
0: Now, he gets Aaron Rodgers, an aging Aaron Rodgers in Pittsburgh, but it could be a lot worse.
1: Could be.
0: It's probably his worst quarterback situation, quite frankly, for Mike McCarthy. Because of Rodgers' age and all that.
1: Sure.
0: But yeah, I mean, you don't get to walk into those opportunities very often. And so you just think about how difficult it is that you're trying to prove yourself and maintain your longevity as a head coach in the National Football League.
1: Yeah, but it seems that once you get one, you're going to stick around for a little bit, at least if not with the team that you hired, that you'll get another shot somewhere. At least one more shot, because
0: I think
1: people understand that the situation isn't always great.
0: Joe Philbin never got another crack at it.
1: He didn't. He didn't. I don't know if he tried.
0: You know, I don't know if
1: he did. I mean, not saying everybody does, but
0: no. But I get it. Yeah. All right.
1: Joe Brady is the guy.
0: Joe Brady. He was on the dude's staff, right?
1: Yeah.
0: McDermott's staff.
1: Hey, did you know that today is National Dog Day?
0: I did not.
1: I almost brought Rhino in with me today.
0: Did you? That would have been awesome.
1: I thought about it. But National Dog Day today.
0: Okay.
1: Here's a couple of fun facts for you. Well, at least one fun fact. An estimated 71% or 95 million households in America own a pet.
0: Really?
1: Spending for pets hits $158 billion in 2025, according to the National Pet Owners Survey. It's a lot of scratch. The American Veterinary Medical Association, in its 2025 Pet Ownership and Demographic Sourcebook, estimates the total number of U.S. households owning a dog, 56.3 million.
0: Wow.
1: I mean, everybody around me owns a dog. I have one. My neighbors on both sides have one. My neighbors behind me has one. The ones next door to them have one. The one next door to them, the other side of them, doesn't have one. But, yeah, I know all the dogs. There's Rex and there's Phoebe. Yeah, they're all over, man.
0: Well, National Dog Day.
1: National Dog Day. Love my doggies.
0: Very good.
1: Ownership, dog ownership is ahead of other pets at 68%. Cats were second most popular at 46%.
0: I would think.
1: Fish, birds, and small mammals, less common.
0: Would you ever have a bird?
1: No. I never would. I had a friend, though, that grew up with, he had a bird, a talking parrot.
0: Yeah.
1: And it was kind of cool. I mean, I bet that parrot's still alive. Those things live forever. And it was funny because the bird used to sit upstairs by his mother. We'd always hang out downstairs.
0: Mm-hmm.
1: But people would call my buddy John. And either the phone would ring, and it was always for John. So his mother would pick it up, and she'd answer it, and he'd go, John, phone. And after a while, the bird just started doing that. Every time the phone rang, the bird would go, John, phone.
0: John, phone.
1: It's hilarious.
0: Good stuff. All right. Packers and Cardinals joint practice today. Brewers lose a tough one last night. Back at it tonight against the Mets again. And luckily, the Cubs missed the bed last night, so the Brewers didn't lose any ground.
1: They did not.
0: Because that game was still going on. After the Brewer game was over, and I went to bed, and I'm like, I was resigned to the fact that the Brewers were going to lose a game in the standings. And quite frankly, I didn't even know the Cubs had lost till I had the TV on ESPN, and I saw the dramatic come-from-behind victory, the walk-off for the Diamondbacks. All right, weather-wise, mainly cloudy today for that joint practice, 80 for the daytime high, upper 50s for the overnight. Plenty of sunshine tomorrow with a high in the upper 70s. That's your weather forecast. We are off and running. Second half of the program here on the BRX.
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1: Good morning, Fan Nation. The Packers will hold the final public workout of training camp at Ray Nitschke Field today, but they won't be alone. The Arizona Cardinals are in town for a preseason game on Friday. They will practice with the Packers today. Arizona head coach Mike LaFleur, brother of Packers head coach Matt LaFleur, says these joint practices will help get his guys ready.
17: Outside of obviously, you know, tackling to the ground because of that amped up level. Again, we all love the joint practices. Maybe some of the players, they got different opinions on it and stuff. For the most part, not trying to speak for them, for the most part, I think they like it because, again, they get to go against someone else.
1: Today's practice will start at 11:30 a.m. The Packers and the Cardinals will meet again at Lambeau Field on Friday night.
18: Elsewhere around the league, the Giants could be without one member of their receiving core for a while. ESPN reports that wide receiver Calvin Austin III suffered a serious knee injury while running around in camp practice yesterday. He'll undergo an MRI to determine the extent of the damage. The Bengals have appeared to have dodged a bullet regarding wide receiver Jamar Chase, who said he's fine after he suffered a knee injury during practice yesterday. He limped off under his own power and was evaluated by the head trainer before watching the remainder of practice from the sidelines. The two top conferences in college football are uniting to stop NFL players who want to return to school and play. Conference leaders from the Big Ten voted on Tuesday to block anyone who didn't withdraw from the draft, appeared on a roster, or signed a pro contract from playing. The SEC passed a similar measure hours later. Now to baseball, the Mets pulled off a 3-2 win over the Brewers in 10 innings at Citi Field. The Brewers trailed 2-1 in the top of the ninth when William Contreras led off with a double. After a walk to Jake Bowers, pinch hitter Christian Yelich doubled home the tying run. Left runners at second and third with nobody out, but they could not get another run home. The Mets then loaded the bases in the bottom of the 10th after an intentional walk and a not intentional walk by Trevor McGill. And Christopher Morel drove in the game-winning run with the ground ball to third. David Hamilton's throw home was wild, and the Mets won for the seventh time in their last 10. Manager Pat Murphy talked about the play by Hamilton.
19: Yeah, defensively, that last play was, he just got hurried and threw the ball away.
18: McGill takes the loss. Milwaukee has now dropped back-to-back games. They'll play game two of that series tonight. It'll be Dustin May for the Brewers against righty Robert Stock for the Mets. Now, the Brewers' lead in the Central remains 5.5 games over the Cubs because in the desert, pinch hitter Ryan Waldschmidt hit a game-winning two-run homer with two outs in the ninth. Diamondbacks stunned the Cubs 5-4. Elsewhere in the Central, the Pirates were the only team in the division to win last night. They shut out the Padres 1-0. O'Neill Cruz homered off Mason Miller with two outs in the ninth to provide the only run of the ballgame. The Giants beat the Reds 3-1 as Rafael Devers hit his 28th homer into McCovey Cove. And the Orioles pounded the Cardinals 13-1. Pete Alonso with four hits, including a three-run homer, drove in four. In minor league baseball, the Timber Rattlers grabbed the early lead on a two-run double by Eric Batanti in the bottom of the first and went on to beat the South Bend Cubs 4-3. Sawyer Strohsnyder lined a double to center, his third hit of the night, and he knocked in the go-ahead run in the fifth to break a 2-2 tie. Brewers had a couple of pitchers on a rehab assignment yesterday. Jojo Romero started. Abner Uribe pitched the second inning. Both held South Bend scoreless. And that is your latest Sports Flash. I'm Bill Rabior, Sports Radio 107.5 and 1400, The Fan.
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1: Say that.
0: It is 821 on the BRX. What is that over there, Billy?
1: I was just talking about Sawyer Strohsnyder, who had the go-ahead RBI last night for the Timber Rattlers. He's the guy who hit the home run that his dad caught in the bleachers out
0: there.
1: That's
0: a true story.
1: And that was on the, I don't know if you saw, it was on the NBC Network News one night last week. In the evening news with what's his name?
0: I
1: can't remember his name now all of a sudden. Tom Yamas.
0: Okay.
1: And they didn't really mention, they said the Timber Rattlers, but they didn't mention where they were.
0: Oh, okay.
1: And so I was talking to my mom last night. I said, did you happen to see that guy hit the home run that his dad caught? It was on the news. She said, yeah, I did see that. I said, that was the Timber Rattler. That was in Wisconsin, in Appleton. She's like, oh, they didn't say that.
0: Yeah.
1: That's too bad. But he had another big hit last night.
0: Any publicity is good publicity, though. Man. So they'll take it. All right, Brewers lose last night, but so did the Cubs, so that's good news. Let's break down some of the numbers here. Let me find my Twib music if I can. There it is. All right, so the Brewers lose. That loss dropped them to 81-51, 30 games over 500, Bill. They still have the best record in all of baseball. They're one game ahead of the Dodgers. The Dodgers are 80-52.
1: Okay. So the Dodgers got to 80 wins.
0: Yes, but not last night because their last game they lost. But the Brewers, the Dodgers are at 80 wins. Brewers are at 81. And Atlanta only has 77. They were making a push for a while, remember?
1: Yep.
0: For, like, the best record in baseball. And then Tampa Bay has 78 wins, so they're a couple of days away before they can join the 80-win club as well. But the Brewers have a one-game lead over the Dodgers for the best record in baseball. 81-51. 5.5-game lead over Chicago. 15.5-game lead over St. Louis. 17-game lead over Pittsburgh. And a 19.5-game lead over Cincinnati. At 81-51, the Brewers are on pace to win 98.8 games, Bill. That would be a franchise record.
1: Yeah, by 1.8 games.
0: It would be. 93.2% chance to win the division, a 100% chance to make the playoffs. Now, 81-51. What's the sports math on that, Bill?
1: That's 132.
0: That is correct. In the 132nd game a year ago, the Brewers beat the Arizona Diamondbacks 7-5 to go to 82-50. One game ahead of where they are right now. By the way, do you want to take a guess at who was the winner of that game?
1: Last year?
0: Yep. 132.
1: Not Woodruff. Was it Woodruff?
0: Not Woodruff. Was it Woodruff? Make up your mind.
1: Not Woodruff.
0: Is it not Woodruff? Is that your final answer?
1: It is.
0: Would you like to phone a friend?
1: Nope.
0: Okay.
1: It was Woodruff?
0: It was Woodruff.
1: Okay.
0: Oh, yeah, it was.
20: The big woo.
1: The big woo. I was thinking maybe it was somebody like, what's his name, the guy that's hurt this year?
0: Old Quinn Priester?
1: Quinn Priester, yeah, that's what I was thinking maybe.
0: No, Brandon Woodruff.
1: All right.
0: Picked up the win.
1: Woody.
0: So the Brewers went 82-50 a year ago after 132 games. They were up 5.5 games at that point in the division. The Brewers lost their 132nd game last night. They are 81-51, one game back, but up 5.5 games in the division.
1: Just like last year.
0: 100%. Just like a year ago.
1: You know what that is now?
0: What?
20: Damn it.
0: It is. At least the game lead. The record's
1: right.
0: Not identical.
1: The record's not. The lead is.
0: But the lead is identical to last year. 5.5. By the way, let me take a peek real quick at 2025. So after 132 games, they were 5.5 games up, as I said. That would be, nope, they would drop to 5 games up. That would be, they would drop to 5 games up on September 16th, but they would never be less than 5 games ahead for the remainder of the year. That, and that's where they finished last year. When they went 97-65, they finished 5 games ahead of the Cubs.
1: It's kind of wild. I'm just looking at the standings across all of baseball in the American League West. The Astros are 66-66 and a half game up on the Rangers, who are 66-67.
0: Yeah.
1: And then you look at the point for the run differential. Houston's minus 42. Mm-hmm. The Rangers are minus 41.
0: Yeah. And one of those teams is going to be the division winner, probably.
1: One of them's going to win the division, probably, right?
0: Well, think about that. That's crazy.
1: Well, Seattle's 5 under, and there's only 2.5 back.
0: So you could wind up having a couple of teams sub 500. Oddly enough, the last wild card team in right now is Cleveland, who won last night over the Angels. Won over at 67-66. Texas is one game back.
1: Mm-hmm.
0: So you can have both those teams actually make the playoffs, depending on how things play out. Texas one game back. Baltimore 4 games under, 2.5 back. And Seattle and Minnesota both 5 games under 500, 3 back, along with Toronto.
1: Well, look at this.
0: But even when you're three back, crunching the numbers shows you how hard it is to catch up. And then not only is it hard to catch up, but then you have to leapfrog like 4 other teams.
1: Well, yeah. So if you're the Astros, it's like you win a division or you could be out. So you give percentage of the chance of making the playoffs for the Brewers is like 99.9 or 100%?
0: 100%.
1: The Astros' percentage of making the playoffs chance, 48%. And they're leading the division.
0: Yeah. On pace to win 74 games.
1: Nice.
0: Actually, it's 80, but you get the idea. But, I mean, think about that. You're on pace to win 80 games. That means you're going to be sub 500.
1: That means you lost 82, right?
0: Exactly.
1: That is weird, wild stuff.
0: It is.

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1: Green Bay Packers safety Xavier McKinney doesn't see much playing time in the preseason games, but he's still getting plenty of action in preparation for the season opener. 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
1: The Green Bay Packers starters don't play much in the preseason games. They rely on their padded practices and next week's joint practice with the Arizona Cardinals to get them ready for the season opener against Minnesota. There have been a few skirmishes in the recent Packers padded practices, and X says that's okay, but you do have to be careful.
4: You know, the more that we can kind of have that, you know, that intensity with each other, but then keep it, you know, obviously we still teammates and we still on the same team at the end of the day. It doesn't do anything but make us better. So just making sure that we understand, you know, we still want to be able to compete with each other, but also not go too far because at the end of the day, we're still on the same team.
1: The Packers still have two preseason games left, including tonight against the Broncos, and their regular season opener against the Vikings is still 3 weeks away, but Xavier says that game will be here before you know it.
4: I think we understand that we don't have that much time. Obviously, you know, it still kind of seems like it's far away, but it really is not. It's going to be here in the blink of an eye. Like, we got two preseason games left, and then we're here. So
1: that's Packers safety Xavier McKinney in today's training camp update. I'm Rookie from Sports Radio 107.5 and 1400 The Fan.
5: Then he followed that up with seven innings of one-run ball. And you thought, all right, here we go. Good deal by Matt Arnold.
6: The man's rejuvenated.
5: And then Seattle happened. So we'll see what happens tonight in a big game. Got to win this game tonight if you want to have a crack at winning the series.
6: His ERA with the Brewers so far in three starts, six. Well, of course, that jumped big time in his last start. But since if you just talk with the Brewers, he's got only 15 innings pitched. So he can lower that six pretty quick with a good outing tonight.
5: That is true. All right. 6:10 start time tonight in Gotham City. I like to call New York. New York, I like to call it Gotham.
6: Where'd you get that from?
5: Just came to me one day.
6: Interesting.
5: And so we'll see how that goes down tonight. It is 8:32 on the Bill and Rookie Experience. We're sponsored in part by the Door County Bakery Corsica Sticks, baked in their own blend of roasted natural olive oils. It comes from the Door County Bakery is very famous for their Corsica loaf. And then out of the Corsica loaf came the Corsica Sticks. And tailgating season is here for football. Maybe you'll be tailgating at a baseball game down at AmFam. Make sure it includes the Door County Bakery Corsica Sticks. It's a great way to begin the spreads. You know, you got to have a good firm base. That's what the Corsica Sticks provides, whether it's spread cheeses or anything else spread that you want to put on it, meat slices and sliced cheese. That's where it starts. From there, it's very versatile. Antipasto plate, bruschetta, croutons for a salad. 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Pick up the Door County Bakery Corsica Sticks at Hy-Vee on Oneida Street, Algoma. You can pick them up at Denny's Super Value in Milwaukee if you're listening on the Fan app, at all the Sendix stores. 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
1: 8:37 on the BRX. Chris sent us a picture of his dog out for a walk on National Dog Day.
2: He did?
1: He did.
2: I'm going to have to come over and see.
1: You're going to come over and see? Looks like it's an older dog getting a little gray. Get a little white there. Good looking pup, though.
2: Yeah, it is.
1: Good looking pup. I love dogs.
2: Me too, man. I love them. I love them.
1: Anyway, that was great that time. It was last summer, I think, where we had everybody send in a picture of their pup.
2: Yeah.
1: That was good. We posted them on Facebook, if you recall, Billy.
2: I remember.
1: Everybody had something to brag about with their dog.
2: Dogs are great, man.
1: They are. Let's go back to football. Let's hear from Matt LaFleur. Let's kind of get an injury update. Now, don't blink because a lot of these are short. Josh Jacobs, what about him?
3: He'll be limited in all team periods, but he'll be out there practicing.
1: Okay. There you go. That's Josh Jacobs.
2: You're referring to today's practice?
1: I think the whole thing.
2: Or just the rest of
1: the
2: way.
1: Week.
2: Okay.
1: Yeah. With the joint stuff.
2: That's right. This is the last week.
1: What about long snapper Matt Orzech?
3: Well, I think he's getting closer to say that he'll be back this week. I think might be too soon to say, but I know he's getting close.
2: Okay.
1: All righty. What about Aaron Banks? Is he making progress to be ready for week one?
3: I believe so. I think he's made good progress. And, you know, ultimately, he's got to continue to put those days back to back to back. And, I think that he's definitely getting better. He's trending in the right direction.
1: Okay. Those are the injury updates. Kyle McCord. Had a good training camp. He's had a good preseason.
2: Mm-hmm.
1: Matt LaFleur was asked if Kyle McCord has been good enough to help them evaluate the wide receivers kind of at the bottom of the depth chart.
3: Yeah, that's something that we talk about all the time is I think Kyle's gone in there and done a great job allowing those guys to have the opportunity to make plays. To your point, that doesn't always happen. So, you know, all those guys, you know, I think are worthy. I mean, they've all done a great job, and it's not just been one game. It's been consistent throughout training camp.
1: It is interesting. Because we've had this talk about, you know, how many wide receivers they're going to keep. Who would be that last guy there? Shepard, Sturdivant. A year ago, coming out of training camp, they only kept six.
2: Okay.
1: So, that does not bode well for either of those three people. You know what I mean?
2: Well, I mean, it's not the same every year. They could make a different decision this year.
1: It is, but I mean, it kind of trends that way to a certain degree. A year ago, Christian Watson, Jaden Reed, Matthew Golden, Sky Moore. Oh, no, that's a prediction
2: here,
1: for this year.
2: I got it
1: year.
2: Right here. They had Dobbs,
1: yep.
2: Reed, Wicks, Golden,
1: yep.
2: Malik Heath,
1: and then
2: Savion.
1: And then didn't they have Grant Dubose?
2: Not on the 53, not to start with. Remember, Watson was on the PUP to start the season. But those were the six they have that I have listed.
1: Yeah, so it's not, you know, pointing in that direction. And I think it hurts them even more when you got your special teamer that can do. It's not like when Keyshawn Nixon was the special teams guy, right? Because he took a spot up on defense.
2: Right.
1: Not on offense. When Sky Moore is going to be your special teams guy, he plays wide receiver as well.
2: Yes,
1: so
2: he does.
1: That might take the spot away from somebody. So a year ago, just six coming out of training camp.
2: Or could he be listed as a specialist? A special teamer, and then they had up with four of those.
1: Well, he'll be listed as a specialist slash wide receiver, I think.
2: Well, but I mean, when it comes to, you know, how many of each position, it doesn't matter. You can do whatever you want. But, I mean, if you listed him as a special teamer, then you keep another receiver, I guess. I don't know. It's just a numbers game.
1: It is.
2: I mean, Bo Melton last year was listed as a cornerback, a defensive. He didn't play one snap of defense.
1: He played.
2: He played on offense, though. And mostly special teams.
1: Yep.
2: But they listed him as one of the six cornerbacks taken on the 53. Along with Nate Hobbs. What happened to Nate Hobbs? Where did he go? Did he go back to...
1: He might be pumping gas next to Kevin King.
2: No. I want to keep an eye on him this year because he was talking about how at the end of the year, I never saw anybody so emotional. He is with the 49ers this year.
1: Is he?
2: And he was talking about you all didn't get to see the real Nate Hobbs. And he vowed to be the real Nate Hobbs this year, so we'll see. But anyway. Point is that they could put him in under whatever category they want. If you want to keep both, let's say both Nair and Shepard, not that they would, but if they wanted to, they could. Because Wicks, Reed, Savion, Watson, there's your top four, right? Golden is in there. There's five.
1: Bo Melton's going to make it. Melton's going to make it, too, because they love him on special teams.
2: Yeah, true story.
1: You know, he's going to be listed as a wide receiver, but technically, you know, his gig will be special teams. But, you know, they'll get him the ball a few times, just like they did last year. You know, he won't have a huge role
2: offensively. Then it comes down to Sky Moore. Are they going to keep him? I think they do keep him.
1: Absolutely. Like I said, a week ago, I was like, you know, there's nothing guaranteed about Sky Moore. And then I flip-flopped and changed after watching him against Denver. I don't think there's any doubt that Sky Moore is going to make the team. So it's going to be hard for a Sturdivant or a Shepard.
2: It is.
1: Or a Nayor.
2: Yep. You'd be practice squad bound.
1: Pretty much. Because you're going to have, it would appear that you're going to have two receiver spots taken up by guys that are primarily special teamers.
2: Yep.
1: In Sky Moore and Bo Melton.
2: And, you know, they could, like we said at the beginning, the 53 they pick on Saturday could change by, you know, week one.
1: Well, and it probably will.
2: Probably will.
1: Yeah, I mean, there might be somebody that makes a 53-man roster, and then somebody gets cut, and the Packers like that, somebody else better. You know, yeah I mean, you can never get that.
2: What do they do at tight end to start with?
1: That's a big question.
2: You know, you Kraft, obviously.
1: Right.
2: And then who else?
1: That's a great question. I mean, that's a great question. Now, I mean, that is something that somebody makes the 53-man roster with the pack, and it could be a tight end. Let's say the Packers come out of camp with Tucker Kraft, Josh Wiley, Drake Dabney. They kept four, I believe, coming out of last year, I think. I think they kept four tight ends.
2: Last year they had, I guess,
1: Tucker
2: right
1: Kraft,
2: here.
1: Musgrave, John Fitzpatrick, and Ben Sims.
2: Ben Sims, yeah.
1: So they came out with four. So let's just say they come out of training camp with four this year, and it's Kraft, Wiley, Dabney, and Swinson, because Musgrave might start the season on the PUP.
2: Right.
1: He's got the neck injury.
2: Yep.
1: Right? Well, if you're Wiley, Dabney, or Swinson, there's a chance that a better tight end or two could get released.
2: They could make a deal.
1: They could make a deal. But that would be one position I would look at that might not be stable after the 53-man. Yep, that might not be stable after the initial roster on Saturday.
2: By the way, in case you're wondering, and I was, so I looked it up, Ben Sims.
1: Yeah.
2: He is in Miami.
1: What? That's the first place you should look for if you're looking for any former Packer.
2: Yep.
1: I'll start in Miami and then go to Minnesota because Minnesota has a history of picking up Packer cast-offs. Start Miami, go to Minnesota, and then fan out from there.
2: Yep-er. Although right now he's listed as questionable.
1: To make the team?
2: No, I don't think so. I think for next week, or this week.
1: I mean, like, if a John Fitzpatrick, where's John Fitzpatrick?
2: I don't know.
1: For some reason, I thought it was, like, with Minnesota. But, I mean, maybe you can bring a guy like that back, perhaps, if you're familiar with. But anyway, I think tight end would be one of those positions that would possibly be fluid, as they like to say, after the 53.
2: Without a doubt.
1: You listed Wicks as a lock. However, he is now an Eagle. We didn't list Wicks
2: as a lock. No, I didn't list as a lock.
1: We were talking about who was on the team last year coming out of camp, seeing how many they kept and naming off who they kept last year coming out of camp. Hey, rookie, where's your buddy Clifford at? I think he's still with Cincinnati, is he not?
2: As far as I know.
1: I thought my guy, Sean Clifford, was still in Cincinnati. I would have to double check that real quick.
2: Which, yeah, now looks like it. Yep, still for the Bengals.
1: You've piqued my interest there. But, I mean, look, Sean Clifford was, what, a fifth-round draft choice?
2: Yeah.
1: As much as I like Sean Clifford, he was great on the show, brought great guests. I learned more about quarterbacking, and this is a big reason why I took my ball knowledge to the next level. I always knew ball, but I know more ball now.
2: Yeah,
1: instead of saying I know ball, I should say I know more ball because of Clifford and all the stuff he'd talk about on the radio show, which, by the way, is not returning this year. It's done. I pulled the plug on it. For the first time in 15 years, no Wednesday night show here on The Fan.
2: What?
1: Yeah, I pulled the plug. Anyway, learn more from Sean Clifford. I don't care if he's practice squad player or whatever it may be. Those guys know. You know, they got minds that are really sharp.
2: Oh, yeah.
1: And the biggest thing that we learned, and I think it learned that everybody, if you paid attention to the show, because Bill and I talked about this many, many times, because there's no more frustrating play in football than third and one, third and two, fourth and one, fourth and two, third or fourth and really short, and they throw the ball 40 yards downfield, and it winds up incomplete, and you're like, you only needed a yard or two, run the damn ball.
2: Yeah.
1: But they're going for a shot play. And why is that, Bill? Do you remember?
2: Because it's the only time they can guarantee man coverage, one-on-one coverage. I've thought about it 1,000 times since he said that.
1: So that's by design. Because that's the only time you know you're going to get man on man, and you're looking for the shot play, and you expect your guy to win the battle.
2: Yep.
1: Because I asked him, I said, why? Why in the world is that? And he explained it. And it's not just the Packers, it's everybody. It's
2: everybody. Absolutely is. You watch around the league, you see it all the time, you go, okay, there it is, same situation.
1: And that's why.
2: That's why.
1: Because you're guaranteed man to man coverage. 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
13: Good morning, Fan Nation. The Packers will host the Arizona Cardinals on Friday night in the final preseason game of the year. But first, the two teams will hold a joint practice today at Ray Nitschke Field. Packers head coach Matt LaFleur has already said most of his starters will get Friday off, so they're hoping to get solid work in today against an Arizona team coached by his brother, Mike LaFleur. Sometimes these joint practices can produce some nastiness between the teams, but Matt LaFleur says he hopes that doesn't happen today.
3: If there is an issue in practice and the whole world can see it, you're going to be limited or not at all playing in the game. The second part of that is if there is an issue, I'm going to tell the guys, hey, you come tag me in. They can tag in my brother, and we'll throw down on the 50.
13: Practice scheduled to start at 11:30 this morning at Ray Nitschke Field. Elsewhere around the NFL, Giants wide receiver Calvin Austin suffered what the team is calling a serious knee injury yesterday. He'll have an MRI today to determine the exact nature, but there is not much optimism. In Cincinnati, Ja'Marr Chase is reported to have dodged a bullet regarding a knee injury yesterday. He was attempting to catch a deep pass before he fell awkwardly, limped off the field, did not return to practice, but says he's okay. And the top two conferences in college football are uniting to stop NFL players who want to return to school to play football. Conference leaders in the Big Ten voted yesterday to block anyone who didn't withdraw from the draft, who had appeared on a roster or signed a pro contract from playing. The SEC passed a similar measure hours later. Not a Major League Baseball, Francisco Lindor made a diving catch at shortstop with the bases loaded in the ninth inning to preserve a 2-2 tie, and then scored the winning run on a throwing error in the 10th. The Mets beat the Brewers 3-2. in New York. Milwaukee trailed 2-1 going into the ninth, but were able to tie the game after a leadoff double from William Contreras and a pinch hit double from Christian Yelich. But the Brewers were never able to push across the go-ahead run. And with the bases loaded and two outs, David Hamilton hit a line drive off lefty Jeffrey Yen that Lindor snagged on his backhand with a dive to his right to preserve the game. Brewers manager Pat Murphy was not shocked that Lindor made the play.
7: That's why this team has played so well. He's playing really good, too, and he's a great player. So anytime he's near the ball, I think there's a chance that somebody can catch it.
13: New York loaded the bases against Trevor Megill in the bottom of the 10th and scored the game-winning run when Christopher Morel grounded to third. Hamilton's throw home was way off the mark. The Brewers have lost two straight, but they still lead the Central by 5.5 because the Cubs lost last night in Arizona when pinch hitter Ryan Waldschmidt hit a game-winning two-run shot in the bottom of the 9th to complete the comeback. Diamondbacks win it 5-4. Elsewhere in the Central, O'Neill Cruz hit the first home run allowed by Mason Miller in over a year with two outs in the 9th. The Pirates beat the Padres 1-0. Rafael Devers homered for the third time in 5 games as the Giants beat the Reds 3-1. And the Orioles crushed the Cardinals 13-1. It's their third win in their last 4 for Baltimore. Cardinals have lost 4 straight. In minor league baseball, the Timber Rattlers beat the South Bend Cubs 4-3 in the opening game of 6 in Appleton. Eric Batanti had a 2-run double in the bottom of the 1st. Sawyer Strohsnyder lined a double to center, his 3rd hit of the night. That knocked in the go-ahead run in the 5th, breaking a 2-2 tie. A couple of Brewers on rehab pitched the first 2 innings for the Timber Rattlers. Jojo Romero and Abner Uribe both tossed scoreless innings to start the game. And that is your latest Sports Flash. 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
15: This is a special report from ABC News. I'm Wayne Cabot. In the middle of a trial in California pitting Meta against states across the country over just how addictive social media can be for kids, there's now a new multi-billion dollar settlement. ABC's Jim Ryan.
16: Under the agreement struck this morning, Meta will be forced to make changes to Instagram and Facebook, modifying features that 51 attorneys general had argued were designed to addict young people to those social media platforms. Among the changes, a daily 2-hour limit for users under 18 that can be lifted only by a parent. The settlement still needs court approval.
15: Other changes, a ban on displaying likes or reactions to users under 18, a ban on cosmetic filters, default blocks on notifications when kids ought to be sleeping. Under this deal, Meta will have to pay at least $12 billion, maybe as much as $17 billion. Only states not part of this, Texas, New Mexico, and Florida. This is ABC News.
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1: On the BRX, some folks sending in pictures of their dog on National Dog Day. Bingo, out planting trees in Menasha.
2: Bingo?
1: Yep. Tucker's out there. Looks like he's about to go boating. I'd like to do that.
2: Boating.
1: Let's see. Looked like National Dog Day yesterday when a lady's dog left a large treat on the floor in the grocery aisle at Walmart.
2: Come on.
1: I'm telling you, okay, I love dogs. I love my dog. We take our dog places. We'll go to a place, and I know this is kind of a debatable thing, too. We've taken our place to, you know, and usually like brew pubs are good with this, where they'll allow your dog on the patio.
2: Yeah, okay.
1: And we've done that. And I know some people aren't on board with that, but we've done that. But never have I taken my dog. You know, once upon a time, dogs going into stores were going into pet stores because it's a pet store.
2: Right.
1: You're shopping for your dog for dog food and stuff. It's a pet store.
2: Right.
1: Like-minded people in
2: totally
1: there.
2: Totally allowed.
1: Right? That's kind of where it all started. Hey, bring your dog down to Petco when you come shopping for food or PetSmart. Doesn't matter, right? I think that's like the first place it ever began. Now you go to the hardware store dogs, Walmart dogs, grocery store dogs. Dogs are everywhere. And I'm not on board with that. Shouldn't and I'm a dog way. Guy. Pardon me?
2: Shouldn't be that way.
1: Shouldn't be. I'm sorry. Dogs shouldn't be in grocery stores. Dogs shouldn't be in a hardware store. Dogs shouldn't be in, Walmart. Shouldn't be.
2: I agree.
1: Not everybody in a Walmart or a, you know, again, and I know I'm a little speaking out both sides of my mouth when I talk about taking the dog to a patio, but we try to take
2: it
1: away.
2: That's allowed.
1: It's allowed, but obviously Walmart doesn't have a problem with dogs coming in their store.
2: It used to be allowed.
1: I'm a little hypocritical here, but I believe outdoors. I'm not taking it inside into the restaurant area. Outdoors. Usually I don't like to take it because it's kind of a pain in the butt.
2: Right. It is.
1: To take the dog. But every now and then. But, I mean, the dog doesn't belong in a grocery store inside. Doesn't belong in a Walmart inside. You know? But that's just me.
2: I mean, I just learned.
1: I don't know why. Yeah.
2: I didn't know you could take your dog into like PetSmart and stuff. I didn't know you could do that before I had my dog. And then someone told me, I'm like, you can? So I've taken him in there, but that's I've never even
1: but
2: thought
1: you know,
2: about
1: you
2: taking
1: know,
2: him any other place.
1: You know what everybody in.
2: Like that.
1: You know what everybody in PetSmart or Petco is?
2: Dog pet lovers.
1: A pet lover.
2: Right.
1: Anyway. Nick from Utah says, since there's no more Wednesday night show with Rookie, does that mean Wednesday night is now fantasy hour with Rookie on the Fan? No, Marcus does the fantasy show. It means Wednesday night's now Rookie on the Couch night.
2: Right.
1: Tracy says, say it isn't true, Rookie. You've been doing a nightly show for 20-plus years. You don't need a break at all. The rest when you retire. Well, here's the thing. I've only been doing it for 14. This will be the 15th year. First time in 15 years that I haven't done the show. Now, I guess you could say that I've done other shows prior, or was part of other shows. The Gravedigger Show, Gilbert Brown, Amon Green and Gold Show. So it's probably 20-plus years that I've been involved one way or another. But the 14 years, I own the show. I was responsible for dealing with the players' agents. I was in charge of dealing with the players. I was in charge of selling all the advertising. I was in charge, you know, responsibilities. And for the 13 years, out of the 14 years that the Wednesday night show was on the radio, it was great. Fantastic. Everybody was involved. Everybody was good to go. Josh Sitton was the very first host, by the way, when the whole show started.
2: Yeah.
1: You know, it's designed to bring guests, bring a buddy off the team. So it's not multiple shows of just me and the other player talking. You run out of things to talk about. You bring a teammate. You sign a few autographs. You get paid pretty well for your 1 hour of time. And at the very end, the last two or three years, it was just players don't want to bring a teammate. They want to do less. They want to get paid more. They don't really want to show up. You know, in the last two, 3 years at the most, you know, when you have all that responsibility to the advertisers, to Green Bay Distillery and all mm-hmm. that, I lose even more hair, you know? And it became a pain, quite frankly, it became a pain in the arse.
2: Mm-hmm.
1: And last year, I had to concede what the whole model was last year. So last year was the first and only year that the player didn't have to bring a guest. And to try to minimize having so many shows with the same person, we had four people rotate through, right?
2: Right.
1: We had four different players, hosts, and come on. But they didn't have to bring a guest.
2: Totally different than in years past.
1: Yeah. That was the only year that we did that. So I bent on that. And this year I just can't do it. Just got to be semi-frustrating, semi-difficult. And so I thought it had a good 14-year run, Bill.
2: Yeah, it was a good run.
1: A good 14-year sure. run. I mean, man, we had a lot of big-time hosts.
2: Mm-hmm.
1: Josh Sitton, Corey Lindsley, Jermichael Finley. And then hurt. A.J. Hawk took over.
2: Right.
1: Kenny Clark did the show for 6 years.
2: Yeah.
1: Kenny Clark did it for 6 years. Dayton Jones did it.
2: Dayton Jones,
1: you know,
2: first round pick.
1: Absolutely. You know, and then we had some lesser known players. Brian Bostic.
2: Bostic, yep.
1: The dude, it was great. Who's the dude that was involved in the Fail Mary? M.D. Jennings.
2: M.D. Jennings.
1: You know, but we had other first round picks. The kid, God darn it, I can't remember his name, who was the safety to put him at corner. I'd have to remember first round draft pick. In like 2018. Can't remember.
2: I know who you're talking about.
1: Gonna have
2: drove
1: to
2: a Maserati.
1: He did. He drove a Maserati. Lane Taylor did it. Devondre Campbell did it before he went cuckoo. Devondre was great. You want to talk about the guy that would open up the most on the show?
2: Cuckoo.
1: Devondre Campbell was honest. He told you things that he'd let it go. So, anyway. Yeah.
2: Now I have to look it up.
1: Anyway, it was it just became a huge pain. Jack and Freedom says you can rest when you're unretired and you can sleep when you're dead. All right.
2: Yeah, I like sleeping while I'm alive.
1: Yeah. Kyle says
2: when you're dead, you're dead. Demaryius Randall.
1: Demaryius Randall, yep. And I'll tell you, so the very Demaryius Randall was going to come on the show back when it was out at Thornberry Creek before we moved to the Green Bay Distillery.
2: Mm-hmm.
1: And I gave him bad directions. And it was a snowy night. And I gave him bad directions. He actually got stuck in a ditch, got out, came down to Thornberry Creek after. Got there just as the show was over. Stayed there and signed autographs for everybody.
2: Did he?
1: Nice. He did. Unbelievable. You may not like Demaryius Randall. as a player or whatever, but unbelievable kid.
2: That's a classy move.
1: Unbelievable kid.
2: Yeah.
1: It was completely my fault. Kyle L. says, dang it, Bill is going to be coming out to the GBD on Wednesday starting this year.
2: Dude, I've been out there multiple times. You just don't know it. Incognito.
1: Were you?
2: I don't like to be sworn out there. I don't want to sign all those autographs. That's for the players.
1: Yeah. Anyway, yeah, so there you go. A little break. Unplanned breaking news. How about that?
2: Okay.
1: Unplanned breaking news. Let's do your forecast brought to you by Sure Dry. What?
2: Is breaking news ever planned? It's kind of weird. Why it's breaking, isn't it?
1: I guess. I don't know. I mean, you could have talks on a contract, and it's happening. It's happening. It's been breaking news. It happened, I guess. Yeah. But anyway. All right. Mainly cloudy today for the joint practice between the Packers and the Cardinals. That'll get underway at about 11:30. Kids, get down there with your bikes. Everybody needs to partake in the bike ride.
2: Cardinals will probably be loving this weather.
1: Yeah. Right? Nice. Upper 50s for the overnight low, and then tomorrow a lot of sunshine and upper 70s for the high. There you go. We're off and running in our final hour.
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23: In case you missed it.
22: And you probably did.
24: That's unbelievable.
22: Bill Rabior has got you covered.
25: Wow.
26: Take that for data.
23: How about that?
2: How about that indeed? Well, in case you missed it, the New England Patriots continue to negotiate with their top defensive player, cornerback Christian Gonzalez. Expressed disappointment after practice yesterday that the sides have yet to reach an agreement. Gonzalez says it's frustrating, but he's focusing on the season. The 24-year-old eligible for an extension for the first time after being a first-round selection in 2023. In case you missed it, a former San Diego Charger has invented a football helmet designed to reduce concussions. Carlos Bradley played with the Chargers from 81 to 85. He says he is now on a mission to improve safety with a specialized helmet cover to change the game. Bradley's Safer helmet cover, that's S-A-F-R helmet cover, is made of polyurethane and attaches directly under the helmet and absorbs kinetic energy caused by hard hits. He says the design targets the most vulnerable areas of the player's head, the side, and the back. A 2024 high school study revealed that utilizing the Safer helmet reduced the overall risk of concussion by 48%. In case you missed it, the sweeping changes to hit the Astros apparently won't make their way to the clubhouse. Owner Jim Crane told the media yesterday that Joe Espada will finish the season as the manager. This comes after they fired general manager Dana Brown earlier this week. In case you missed it, the St. Louis Cardinals going to be without their gold glove shortstop for a bit. Mason Wynn placed on the 10-day injured list with a broken thumb. Got hurt while sliding into second base again in a game against Cincinnati last week. In case you missed it, the San Diego Padres minor league coach, detained by immigration agents in Texas, has been released on bond. 34-year-old Oswaldo Perella, the Padres minor league catching coordinator, has been with the organization for 2 years. He entered the country legally from Venezuela in 2014, but overstayed his visa once it expired in 2018. Today is the 26th day of August. On this date in 1912, Walter Johnson saw his 16-game winning streak come to an end. The great Walter Johnson. Big train. On this date in 1930, Cubs' Hack Wilson hit his 44th home run. That broke the National League record, previously held by Chuck Klein. On this date in 1939, Major League Baseball's first telecast on W2XBS. Cincinnati Reds beat the Brooklyn Dodgers at Ebbets Field. First televised game. On this date in 1971, Bobby Orr signed a 5-year contract with the Bruins worth $1 million. It was the first $1 million contract in NHL history. 5 years, $1 million. On this date also in 1971, the New York Giants football team announced they're leaving the Bronx for New Jersey in 1975. On this date in 1972, the Summer Olympic Games opened in Munich, West Germany. They would be very memorable for all the wrong reasons. On this date in 1987, Milwaukee Brewers designated hitter Paul Molitor, second time we've mentioned him today, went 0 for 4. That snapped his hitting streak at 39 consecutive games. On this date in 1990, Bo Jackson hit the fourth of four consecutive home runs. Now that's impressive, but this is how it unfolded. It took over 6 weeks to do because he hit three home runs in a row in a game, got hurt, was out 6 weeks, and in his first at bat, upon his return, he homered again. So he homered in four straight at bats. It just took 6 weeks to do. That's how good Bo Jackson was. He did Bo Jackson kind of things. Today, the 26th of August, the birthday of Tom Heinsohn, NBA star and later coach of the Boston Celtics and was a great broadcaster as well. Tommy Heinsohn, as they called him, born on this date. Also, born on this date in 1979, former football running back, Super Bowl champion with the Baltimore Ravens in 2000. Led the NFL in rushing yards in 2003. Jamal Lewis celebrating a birthday today. Also celebrating a birthday today, former pitcher, 2012 Cy Young Award winner with the Tampa Bay Rays, a 5-time All-Star, World Series champion with the 2018 Red Sox, David Price. Birthday today. And last but not least, celebrating a birthday today, basketball guard, NBA's MVP in 2018, the Houston Rockets, James Harden, the bearded one, celebrating a birthday today. He was born in Los Angeles, California. And that is, in case you missed it on this, the 26th day of August, 2026.
1: Very nice, Billy. All right, 26th day of August. The calendar nearly ready to flip to September. Where has summer gone? Whew.
2: Telling you, man.
1: Sunset before 8 o'clock these days.
2: Mm-mm-mm. Is it?
1: Oh, yeah.
2: Yeah.
1: Oh, yeah.
2: That's usually around my bedtime, so I don't notice the sun setting.
1: Well, on a bright note, where are we? August 20, September, October, November, December. Less than 4 months before we have the shortest day of the year. And we start gaining daylight back.
2: No.
1: It's the positivity I bring to the show, Billy.
2: Yeah, it is.
1: The positivity. Let's see. Paul says, happy National Dog Day. Sends a picture of Buford. He had surgery.
2: Oh, Buford.
1: To remove a tumor. And
2: is he wearing the cone of silence?
1: Buford and, oh, Gus. Pardon me?
2: Is he wearing the cone of silence?
1: No. He looks like he's past that. Jack in Freedom says, who would want Bill's autograph? His mom. Hello.
2: I've signed many autographs, Jack in Freedom.
1: Tim in Appleton says, no more Wednesday show, Rookie. Sounds like more time to surprise Mrs. Rookie on the couch when she gets home. Do we really need to go down that road again?
2: No.
1: Corey says, give me your mediocre fantasy football expertise on how I did on my draft. Lamar Jackson. I mean, this is probably a PP league. Lamar Jackson, okay, good. Jahmyr Gibbs, love it. Jeremiah Love, that'll be interesting. It'll be interesting to see how that works out. Drake London, I like. Devonta Smith, Eagles, hate it. Tucker Kraft, like a lot. Odunze, that's a good pick. Seahawks defense, sure. Myers, the kicker, good. The only ones I really don't like, I hate Devontae Smith. I always hated the Eagles receivers. Drake London, I like him, but that'll be interesting with the quarterback situation. And Jeremiah Love is the question with, you know, being a rookie and see what they do in Arizona. But over Jackson, good. Love Gibbs. Love Kraft. Like Odunze. Love the Seahawks defense. Love their kicker. I give you a B+. Because I know ball. Let's see. From the 920, service animals I'm okay with, but a purse rat or a random dog, no bueno, especially by food and produce. Yeah, service animals are a given, right?
2: Right.
1: Steve says a dog doesn't belong next to you while you eat either. I mean, that's fair. I get it. As I said, I was talking a little hypocritical there, talking about going out to a brew pub or whatever have you on a patio. But I don't think they belong in a grocery store. Spencer says, Bill, if I show up to TNT tomorrow, would you sign my bowling ball?
2: Yeah. Been waiting for 5 weeks now.
1: That reminds me, you mentioned
2: 4 weeks now, whatever it is.
1: TNT, that is our final. Tomorrow night, our final BRX Happy Hour Tour stop of the summer. We're at TNT Sports Bar and Grill in Green Bay off of West Mason Street. 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What's tonight, Wednesday?
2: Wednesday.
1: Tonight says happy hour. 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
2: TNT, did you say?
1: I did.
2: Oh, man, I can't get it, sorry.
1: All right, jiggle the cord, 924 on the BRX.
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27: 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Now, you've invaded my dreams.
28: Hey, y'all. 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So before you or your crew get on your motorcycles, make sure you're good to ride. Even one drink could be too many. 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
1: The Green Bay Packers starters don't play much in the preseason games. They rely on their padded practices and next week's joint practice with the Arizona Cardinals to get them ready for the season opener against Minnesota. There have been a few skirmishes in the recent Packers padded practices, and X says that's okay, but you do have to be careful.
4: You know, the more that we can kind of have that, you know, that intensity with each other, but then keep it, you know, obviously we still teammates and we still on the same team at the end of the day. It doesn't do anything but make us better. So just making sure that we understand, you know, we still want to be able to compete with each other, but also not go too far because at the end of the day, we're still on the same team.
1: The Packers still have two preseason games left, including tonight against the Broncos, and their regular season opener against the Vikings is still 3 weeks away, but Xavier says that game will be here before you know it.
4: I think we understand that we don't have that much time. Obviously, you know, it still kind of seems like it's far away, but it really is not. It's going to be here in the blink of an eye. Like, we got two preseason games left, and then we're here. So
1: that's Packers safety Xavier McKinney in today's training camp update. I'm Rookie from Sports Radio 107.5 and 1400 The Fan.
5: In years, I shouldn't say years, but a lot. And that was the one thing. See, that was the one thing I approached it differently than those guys do, right? Those guys, that Channel 5 show, Mark's show, they didn't pay players. They essentially went in there and begged them to come on the air, come on the show with them. Might have a couple of gift cards for them or something like that, but nothing really meaningful, if you want to be honest, right?
6: Yeah.
5: Nothing meaningful. Whereas my shows, I had a contract with the player through their agent. I had a contract, and they got paid. It wasn't come in and get a gift card or whatever. They got paid nice,
6: cash money.
5: They got paid nicely, not nicely when you make millions of dollars like they do. But you'd probably be surprised what they got paid. And then their guests got paid when they brought a guest. Their guests would get paid as well. And that's why in the 14 years that I did the show, only one time did I get stood up and didn't have anybody. It was just me, I think. I don't think I even was able to get anybody in because Kingsley Inigbari no-showed when he was hosting one time. And then Bill, you did the show with me one time, kind of filling in when the guest wasn't there, right?
6: Yeah.
5: And Bill Scott did. And the thing is, it was all recently.
6: Right. That wasn't early on.
5: In the past couple of years. There was a time last year when I had to get Bill Scott on.
6: Yep.
5: I think it was maybe 2 years ago I had to get you on.
6: Yep.
5: To come in and help out. And that's where it was trending. And it was exactly. Like, it's not doing it. The object was to have a contract with these guys so I wouldn't be like Mark. It wouldn't be like Burke with Channel 5, that at least a player would be there, right?
6: You're scrambling every week to try to find somebody.
5: Right, at least I'd know a player would be there. And for the most part, they all brought a guest. I don't think there was time. I could count on one hand in 14 years, the times I had to have somebody fill in like Bill or Bill. Nobody showed up, Kingsley, and then maybe didn't have a guest. But to show you how times have changed, I remember the very first year, Josh Sitton got a concussion. When you get a concussion, you can't do media. You're not in the locker room, bright lights, all that stuff.
6: Right.
5: He lined up. He called me. He said, I can't do it. I got a concussion, yada, yada, yada. He lined up T.J. Lang, and I believe it was Marshall Newhouse at the time.
6: Okay.
5: So he lined up T.J. Lang and Marshall Newhouse to come fill in for him.
6: Nice.
5: Right? And he did that. I remember, I believe it was

0: Daytona Jones was doing the show, and I believe his wife or girlfriend went into labor. Ty Montgomery was going to be the guest. Mm-hmm. Daytona couldn't make it because that was going on. Ty was down there and said, no problem, I got it covered. That's how it was.
1: Yeah.
0: It's completely changed, and it's just too difficult now. And I know when you talk about old-timey Packer fan, talking about what Mark went through, and I add in Burke, what they went through, I didn't want to go down that road, so I did it a little bit different. And I, quite frankly, I think I did it better by having somebody on the dotted line that you knew you were going to have somebody there mm-hmm. every night, every week. Good morning. You're on the BRX.
2: Hey, Rookie and Bill, this is Tom, the archery guy.
0: What's up?
2: Hey, I just caught the news about the show, and I got to say we're kind of disappointed, but we certainly understand with all the issues. We were there when Bill Scott came in and lost and didn't have players and stuff a couple times and whatnot, and we're sorry to see it go, but we certainly understand the reasoning.
0: Yeah.
2: And we'll miss it.
0: Well, I appreciate that.
2: Your face is
0: going to
2: be really disappointed.
0: So. Yeah, I know. It was always good seeing your entire family coming down there. That was always fun. Appreciate the phone call. Thank you. Yeah. Let's see. Old-timey Packer fans back in says, we give them a $100 gift certificate to a local business, like finding a nickel in the couch for those guys. Yeah. Yeah. But that's why this was all this. I had contracts. With the players, the agents, Mark Mayfield from Mayfield Sports in Milwaukee was a great help the last 8 years probably.
1: Mm-hmm.
0: And then paid him, right? Just paid him.
1: Right.
0: Anyway, let's see. Mike in Menasha says, bummer about the show, Rookie. I remember the Amon Green show at the casino finally. Hashtag stay mediocre. I will do that. Let's see. Eric says, more on the establishments. I get there, say, Bill and Rookie, and the hostess has no idea what I'm talking about. Then I got to find you guys. Oh, I see what you're saying for awkward. Well, go right by the hostess. Say, you know where to find us. You know what we look like. TNT's smaller anyways. You'll come in TNT, you'll spot us right away. It's not like we're out on the back patio at the OC or at Black Sheep, what have you. You'll find us right away.
1: Look for the guy eating wingies. That'll be me. Because Billy likes wingy.
0: All right.
1: I haven't had him in a long time, though. I'm looking forward to having some wings.
0: They'll just bring your dimes and your quarters. All right. 40 cents and 50 cents.
1: Yeah.
0: Bill's out there. I got 8 quarters. I can get 4 wings.
1: I just cashed in a bunch of change, man. I don't have those quarters.
0: Better go get it back. Go to the bank. Remember when I was in here with my piggy bank the other day, and I cashed in all my coins? I'm going to need those back.
1: Can I just get a couple dollars back?
0: You see the wing deal they're having at TNT for the BRX Happy Hour Tour Stop?
1: Mm-hmm.
0: All right, 9:38 on the Bill and Rookie Experience. I got this. It's almost like a power rankings. I want to get to this story about the top 16 rosters. That's half the league, Bill. The top 16 rosters in the National Football League.
1: Okay.
0: Where do the Packers fall? They are in the top 16.
1: Okay.
0: Where do they fall? So. I'll tell you next on the BRX.
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15: The first practice in pads is always a benchmark of training camp. Safety Evan Williams says they have to try to be physical within the rules.
18: Again, in the heat of battle, like, things happen. So, that's just kind of how it goes. And, just kind of being physical for that first day. But I feel like, you know, there's definitely a different level we could tap into.
15: Williams says they love the new defense under Jonathan Gannon and feel like they have the room to make mistakes as they learn.
18: You know, they're not saying anything to us. They're not too mad at us during practice. So it's kind of just, I feel like the freedom they're giving us to really just like play off one another, me, Bull, and X. It's pretty cool. Just the freedom they're giving us in our alignments and our being able to kind of just, yeah, play on a string in a sense, disguise pre-snap, but obviously get to a point to, you know, where we're effective.
15: And as far as Gannon goes as a coordinator, Williams says he's got the right stuff.
18: He's got like a crazy little energy. But I feel like you need that as a D coordinator. Like, you need to be a little on edge. If you're a D coordinator and you're fully stable, you know, I don't want, like, if you're fully emotionally just, like, flat line, I don't need that.
15: That is today's training camp report for Sports Radio 107.5 and 1400, The Fan.
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1: Wait, this is going to kick in real hard here, Bill. Hang tight for it. Hang tight. Quiet, everybody. Quiet on the set.

0: Yeah.
1: Right. Right. Wait, wait.
0: There used to be, that's
1: right there.
0: I've said that before. Cool Waters, that's a local band. I don't know really a whole lot about them. But there used to be, and I don't know if they still do this, there used to be a show, I think it was on the weekends, and I think it was all local music, all bands, and it was filmed at like the 1051 Club, I think. No, the 1951 Club, I think is that's what it's called. I don't know. At a local establishment, they played it on the weekends. Pretty good stuff, and I saw them on it, actually.
1: So before you go on here, I wanted I wanted to do this with you real quick. The text where, who was it that said it's going to be awkward?
0: Eric?
1: Eric. Made me think of this. If you recall this grand oldie.
2: Awkward.
1: That was Jair Alexander.
0: Yes, it was.
1: When we all gathered around him for a presser in the locker room, and no one said anything, and he's standing there just looking at everybody. But it made me wonder. I said, is he still in the game?
0: No.
1: He's not in the game. He retired last year, which I did not know. So he played for the Packers, of course, for 9 years, and then played, or 8 years, and then went to Baltimore, as we know, and then was traded mid-season to the Eagles, and then 10 days later announced his retirement.
0: I did not remember him getting traded to the Eagles.
1: I don't remember that either. So he's out the game. Do you know how much money Jair Alexander made in his 9-year career in the National Football League?
0: Well, at one point he was the highest paid corner, wasn't he?
1: He must have been. Yeah.
0: $138 million.
1: Nah, lower.
0: $122 million.
1: No, under 100.
0: $88 million.
1: Lower.
0: $75
1: million. Ding, ding, ding, ding, ding. $75.5 million.
0: Okay.
1: $72.5 million by the Packers.
0: Now, what are the odds that he still has a majority of that money, knowing Jair Alexander?
1: I'd say they're pretty good.
0: You think?
1: Yeah.
0: Okay.
1: I mean, he's probably, I mean, I'm sure he bought himself some nice stuff.
0: All right.
1: But I think he's pretty smart.
0: Okay.
1: He's different, but doesn't make he was, doesn't mean he
0: doesn't make
1: smart.
0: You a dummy. You're right about that. You're right.
1: Doesn't make that, you know, at the beginning, I thought he was fun to talk to.
0: Yeah.
1: He got a little cuckoo toward the end.
0: Mm-hmm. All right. I want to get to this in an odd way. It's kind of power rankings. CBS Sports NFL roster rankings. It's roster rankings. Wouldn't that essentially be power rankings too, but whatever. Rams lead the league's top 16 teams. Defending champion Seahawks are number two. So they rank the top 16 teams' rosters in the National Football League.
1: All right.
0: And the Green Bay Packers are in the top 16.
1: Okay.
0: At number 16. CBS Sports says the Packers have the 16th best roster.
1: Okay.
0: The good. Quarterback Jordan Love continues to fly under the radar when we talk about elite quarterbacks in the NFL. The Packers QB tossed 23 touchdowns and just 6 interceptions last season. Only he and Matthew Stafford recorded at least 9 wins, 20 passing touchdowns, and fewer than 12 interceptions in each of the last 3 seasons.
1: Okay. It's interesting.
0: The bad pass rusher. Micah Parsons' knee is the only reason this category qualifies. The all-pro pass rusher is expected to miss the first chunk of the season as he continues to rehab his torn ACL, and it's unclear how the group will hold up in his absence. In the 4 full games without Parsons last season, Green Bay was 0-4. Allowed more touchdowns per game, and for this conversation, saw their sack numbers cut by nearly 2/3. Fellow Packers edge rusher Lucas Van Ness has recorded just 8.5 sacks over his 3-year career. They did select Penn State edge Denai Dennis Sutton in the 4th round, but it's hard to expect him to be a major contributor right out of the gate. The question, wide receiver. Green Bay tidied up its receiver room, letting Romeo Doubs walk in free agency while trading Dontavian Wicks to the Eagles. They then signed Christian Watson and Jaden Reed to extensions, and they, along with 2025 first-rounder Matthew Golden, are set to be the pillars of the passing game at that position. On paper, that's a solid trio, but some of them have struggled to stay healthy. Watson has yet to play a full season, and Reed was limited to 7 games last season. If they can manage to stay healthy, the ceiling for that group is quite high, but that's a big if. All right, there you go. That's what they think of the Green Bay Packers.
1: I think that's a fairly accurate description. You know, I guess
0: of the receivers or of the team?
1: Of the receivers, I was thinking mostly because I kind of forgot that Watson hasn't played a full season.
0: Yeah.
1: 10 games in 2025. Well, he came in late, but played the last 10, right? I mean, so once he came back, he didn't go out again, so that was good. And Reed, you know, I love Jaden Reed. I worry about him. Because he's not the biggest dude out there, that's for sure. So they got to keep him healthy. They keep him going. I think that's pretty accurate. And then Golden, I think, is ready to bust out, as everyone expects.
0: Yeah.
1: They throw him the ball.
0: And then quickly just running down the rest. Chargers 15, Jaguars 14, Cowboys 13, Bengals 12, the Chiefs 11, top 10, Niners at 10. Lions at 9, Texans at 8, Bills at 7, Patriots at 6, top 5, Ravens at 5, Broncos at 4, Eagles at 3, Seahawks at 2, and the Rams at 1. So Rams might get a 1 plus if they get Aaron Donald.
1: If Aaron Donald comes back.
0: Get a 1 plus. By the way, they do have the other. They did rank all 32 teams, I guess. See if I can find where the Butchers and the Vikings are. Miami, by the way, Jeff Hafley and John Eric Sullivan and Malik Willis, good luck, ranked 32nd.
1: Oh, boy.
0: Today's opponent, the Arizona Cardinals, ranked 31st. They better run up the score in this joint practice then, or I'm going to be frustrated.
1: Dominate.
0: Absolutely. So let's scroll down and see where we find the other teams out of the north. And we keep scrolling. We'll find Minnesota at 18, the Butchers at 17, and then the Packers at 16. And the Lions in the top 10. So there you go.
1: Lions at 9, right, Dan?
0: Yeah. All right, we'll leave it there. 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
5: I really didn't know if it would ever happen, but here we are. Lane Kiffin is right. I feel a little dirty saying that, but it's true. Kiffin pointed out yesterday the odd sight of players coming back to college is rooted in the unique circumstances of the class of 22, and he's right. It feels like a crisis. It's really not. Regardless, following the Big Ten and SEC's ban on such athletes, there's a good chance more suits get filed, more hours get billed, and another court will get involved. I'm Chris Mann.
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1: All right, National Dog Day.
16: Yeah, it is. Hug a dog.
1: Mrs. Rookie sent me a text. Happy National Dog Day, Hattie. Send it to the kids as well and a few pictures of the dog.
0: Look at that one.
1: Now did you... Oh, that's
0: cute. She's
1: smiling.
0: No, she's not.
1: She's smiling.
0: She's like, get away from me.
1: Did you have so dogs funny. As a kid?
0: Yep, I've always had a dog.
1: What kind of dog did you have as a kid?
0: Primarily lab mixes, retriever mixes. That's what we've always had. And Hattie's kind of the first breed that we haven't
1: that's
0: had.
1: That's the most
0: that.
1: Popular dog
0: sure.
1: is the lab.
0: Paul says, good morning and happy National Dog Day, men. Should I bring my dogs out to TNT tomorrow? LOL. I'll call TNT and make sure they take dogs. Seriously, I'll miss the Wednesday night show. Thanks for the effort and the memories, Rookie. Yeah, I'm going to miss it, too. I'm going to miss it, too. 920 says, sorry to hear about the show. Been coming occasionally since it was the Gilbert Brown show at Stadium View. Yeah, it's way back in the day.
1: Wow. That's going
0: way
1: back
0: in the day, yeah.
1: Way bigger.
0: Tim in West Palm Beach says, Bill, how much for one rib?
1: Well, how much for one rib? What you mean?
0: I don't know. Are we talking about, did you say you had to sell something to get the wings or something? I have no idea. Oh. I have no
1: idea. Oh, I don't know.
0: Idea.
1: I don't think they sell ribs by, you know.
0: Oh, by 50 cents or you know, 40 cents. Rib.
1: I'll just have two ribs, please.
0: Yep. That's the story, Rory. Brewers and Mets. Game two tonight, 6:10 start time. And Dustin May is on the mound for the Brewers, coming off that horrendous start, his last outing, hoping for a much better outing. On a bright note, I guess it can't get any worse.
1: See, I was
0: can
1: just going to say, the good news is it can't be much worse than that.
0: So we got that to look forward to.
1: It will
0: to.
1: Be better.
0: Okay, let's hope so.
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0: Well, I guess we learned that there's not going to be a Wednesday night Packer show here on The Fan. I've hung up the microphone for that. Didn't really want to, but it became too big of a pain because I thoroughly enjoyed it, but... You know, things change,
1: things
0: Bill.
1: Things change, yep. We learned that it's National Dog Day.
0: Yeah.
1: I mean, who doesn't love a dog?
0: Yeah.
1: Oh. I'm suspicious of people that don't like dogs, to be honest.
0: No, I got a couple of friends that are not dog people. Like, what's wrong with you?
1: Yeah, exactly.
0: Yeah, what's up?
1: How can you not dogs, man?
0: Right? And then I'm kind of with you on that. And then we also learned that according to CBS Sports, the Green Bay Packers have the 16th best roster in the NFL this year. Vikings 18, Butchers 17, Packers 16, Lions 9 is what we learned.
16: That is pretty awesome, isn't it?
19: Wow.
20: Wow. Wow sums it up quite nicely.
0: All right. See you out at Packers. Cardinals practice. It begins in an hour and a half and ends at like 1:45. Stay humble, Fan Nation. Bill Michaels is now.
21: This is a Wisconsin Sports Zone update.
22: Well, the Packers will hold a joint practice with the Cardinals today in Green Bay as they prepare for their final preseason game on Friday. Now for joint practices, there has been some big fights already this year and then, but head coach Matt LaFleur says for the most part, it has not been an issue for the Packers in his tenure.
23: I think there's a lot of unknowns anytime you go into joint practices. I don't care who you're going against, but we've had, fortunately, I know last year there was an incident with Seattle, but I think back the year before when we played Baltimore, there was no issues. That's all we're looking to do is have good, clean work, and hopefully it's productive for both teams.
22: The two teams will meet on Friday at Lambeau Field for their final preseason game. Turning to the Badgers, they're less than 2 weeks out from their matchup against the Notre Dame Fighting Irish at Lambeau Field. Wisconsin currently is 20.5-point underdogs in their September 6th matchup.
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22: Last night, we see the Milwaukee Brewers fall in New York to the Mets in 10 innings, 3-2. Starting pitcher Kyle Harrison would go 5 innings, gave up 6 hits, 1 earned run while striking out 5. Offensively, the Brewers would leave 9 runners on base and go 2-for-14 with runners in scoring position. Manager Pat Murphy also benched rookie Cooper Pratt after he missed going to second base in the top of the 5th. Here's more from the manager.
25: You got to have your head in the game because these games like today comes down to Lindor's great catch or an errant throw or whatever. So you've got to be locked in if you're going to play at this level.
22: It'll be Brewers and Mets again tonight at 6:10 for the Wisconsin Sports Zone Network. I'm Ebo.
26: Now we looking. It is, what would you call today? Accountability Wednesday? Oh, man. Cooper Pratt. Hard lesson to learn, man. Just because you've arrived in the show, nah, baby, nah. Sit your ass down. Do what they tell you to do or sit your ass down. And today he'll be fine. Tough love coming from Pat Murphy last night as he benched the young rookie for not running out a fly ball the way he should and not dropping down a bunt the way he wanted him to. So Cooper Pratt, a little bit, how would you put it? I don't want to necessarily say the loss last night was on him, but he contributed to a certain extent. So that happened. You've got to the Packers. Got another LaFleur in town. Got another LaFleur in town. How about that, right? Got another LaFleur in town. So you got joint practices going on today. Which is great. I love the fact that they're doing some joint stuff and that we're going to hear from Goody. We're going to hear from LaFleur. We're going to hear from Mike Clemens. I mean, you know, come on. And here's the other thing about all of this. The other aspect of this is that you have got ticket sales, specifically on the secondary market, that are nuts right now. They're nuts. When it comes to the prices of some of the Packers tickets and maybe Badgers to a certain extent. I got to get my bike. My buddy Mike from Connections Ticket Service is in here. I got to get him on today a little bit later on this afternoon, and we'll talk with him about what ticket prices are and why, because the Packers only have 2 noon home games. They got some good competition coming in, but they only have 2 noon home games. So we'll talk with him about the skyrocketing cost of tickets, specifically on the secondary market for the Green Bay Packers. We'll get into all of that. We'll even touch base and see what the ticket prices are right now for the secondary market for the Badgers and Notre Dame. And we'll get into that discussion as well. So, you want to chime in today? We're going to have an action-packed day. A lot of fun today. 877-867-1670, 877-867-1670. Hit us up. 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The app is fantastic. It is Wisco Sports Zone. I was out last night and I had a gentleman that got a hold of me at a bike night that I was at last night promoting the motorcycle ride and came up to me and said, "Hey, I follow you on YouTube and I follow you on Facebook and Instagram." I said, "Okay." And he said, "I finally downloaded the app." He said, "Oh my God, my wife and I went on an anniversary trip and she went shopping all day when we were in Hawaii." He said, "I sat on a sandy beach with my Bluetooth speaker next to me, and I listened to the show the entire time. It was great. I laid in the sun." He said, "I was sipping Mai Tais, listening to the show, staying up to date on all the Wisconsin sports and everything that we had to offer." He's like, "It was just perfect." So the Wisco Sports Zone app is awesome. 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That is The Bill Michaels Show. And you can find us on the Twitch app, the Kick app, and the LinkedIn app under the same. 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This weekend, it's going to be at 9 o'clock Central Time. Saturday night, 9 o'clock Central Time on My24 TV in Milwaukee. On My24 TV in Milwaukee, that is 9 o'clock Central Time. They bumped it back an hour. I don't know what they have. They have some programming issues going on. But 9 o'clock Central Time is when it gets underway. Grant Bills, you have not been benched, which is awesome because you're a pro. You know what it takes, but Cooper Pratt, he go sit down, son. So yeah. I got to be honest, I didn't mind it at all. Some people are like, "What are you doing?" No, you young guys, you say this is the way it's going to be.
2: Sure,
26: and I don't have a problem with it.
2: Yeah, I don't mind him sending a message. I think the message was kind of dumb. He didn't dog it out of the box. Like, sure, he didn't sprint, but I don't think he was going to get to second anyways. I think it was more, and Murph explained it after the game. He explained it pretty well.
26: Yep.
2: Where it's like it's more a combination of, you know, all these bad at-bats that he's been having. So, sure, you humble a young guy a little bit and send a message. That's fine. I thought the delivery was a little clumsy. But I don't blame as many Brewers fans do that benching for the loss. I mean, okay, so David Hamilton didn't make a play. Joey Ortiz probably makes that play. But, good God, like, how many runners are you going to leave on second, third?
26: Right.
2: And then
26: right.
2: Turang and Churio combined to go 0 for 10. So, like, that's the game. The Murph thing is secondary. I think it's interesting, but I think it's secondary to the result.
26: Do we have the live Murph discussion? Or do I have to read it?
2: I am efforting. If you have the quote and that's easiest, we can talk about it now.
26: I just wanted to make sure that I didn't have the audio. But basically, Murph said he's a young player and we asked him to get a bunt down. He pulled back on a strike. First one was a good attempt. Second one, he pulled back again on a strike right down the middle. We had told him to bunt. The next at bat, he popped up a ball to right field, didn't run real hard, and the ball landed and stopped. He would have easily gotten to second base. What could have happened after that? I'm not sure. But you can't have a guy not understanding that. And I felt like after the first at bat, when he didn't attempt the bunt with the ball right down the middle of the plate, and then the second at bat, the pop-up that landed fair, and he wasn't at second base, it was time to let him know that. And it's not laziness. I know it's this kid. I know who this kid is. He's a great kid. It's not laziness. But you got to have your head in the game because these games, like today, come down to Lindor's great catch or an errant throw. You've got to be locked in if you're going to play at this level. So hopefully a good learning experience for him. I love the kid, and I believe in this kid immensely. He's got to be a player that does these things correctly. He's not going to hit 30 homers at this point in his career. He's a great defender, really capable offensive player, and we can't have that. It's just not tolerated by anybody, and it sends the message to everybody else as well that you had better run. That's it. That's from Murph. Some people disagree. I can kind of go with you on the maybe it was clumsily handled to a certain extent, but I think what pissed him off was the first at bat with two strikes, and you pulled back on a bunt when you were asked to, and that made him mad. And then and I watched the play two or three times. It's not like he didn't run. He wasn't just jogging. But he wasn't full-out sprint kind of the way Murph would have hoped he would have. And because the thought is, if you're sprinting, thinking to yourself, this could end up landing, you're thinking double all the way. And he wasn't. He was thinking just get to first base. So, and I think that's where Murph went, you know what? You're not running the way we would be running, or you should be running on a ball like that. You got to know what your circumstance is, and that's when he made the example out of him. So,
2: I still don't, I mean, Benj has a hose in right field. I still don't think he's getting to second, but to me, that's kind of secondary. It's clear that Murph was unhappy about the at-bats, so sit him down today. You know what I mean? Like, that's fine. Give him a day or two off, and if the beat asks about it, say, yeah, we're giving Cooper a little reset because he needs to remember to do this, that, and the other thing. Pulling him in the middle, like, Cooper Pratt was confused when they went to get him. He's like, what did I do? Like, you could tell he clearly didn't know what was going on because it was, I don't know, it looked like Murph was looking at the first opportunity to yank him, and it wasn't, I don't know. I don't think the opportunity matched, but it's not why they lost. You know what I
26: right.
2: mean? Like, it's that's secondary. The Murph managing thing, I actually give Murph the benefit of the doubt on that.
26: Yeah.
2: To me, that's unrelated to why they lost. So Hamilton didn't make a throw in the bottom of the 10th. They could have won that game three or four separate times before the game ever got to the bottom of the 10th.
26: That was by the way, Hamilton's throw to the plate, terrible.
2: Yeah.
26: It wasn't even close. It was awful. That was terrible defense. Terrible defense. He came up and tried to overthrow the ball. Tried to overthrow the ball. That was it.
2: It was a force. So it's not like you needed to get it there faster. It's not like you needed to make an especially great throw. You can hit Contreras, who's standing there like a first baseman, because I believe the out was a force at home plate, so you didn't even need to get the tag down.
26: Right.
2: You just needed to hit him standing up like a first baseman, and he threw it to the friggin' dugout.
26: Yeah. This is one of those games where I think, now we'll see how they play tonight, but sometimes when something like this happens where somebody gets yanked, regardless of what's going on, it kind of wakes everybody up. And these leaving runners in scoring position, terrible at bats, maybe that wakes some people up where this just is not going to be tolerated. So,
2: hopefully. Hopefully yeah. It wakes Churio up, because Contreras is playing his best ball of the year. And meanwhile, Turang and Churio have their head in the toilet. Like, those right. two are playing the worst baseball I've seen them play all year. And Contreras is out of his freaking right. mind right now. Like, I thought that at bat in the 10th from Churio, he swings at three pitches out of the zone, 1-2-3, to lead off with the runner on second. It's like, dude.
26: Yeah.
2: And that's what drives me a little nuts about Churio. I think he's still hitting 270, but with him and it's immaturity and the type of player he is, it's like, hey, man, can you recognize in certain moments you need to lock in a little bit?
26: Yeah.
2: You need to put together an at bat. I understand he's going to strike out and he's going to have some more higher highs and lower lows. It's the type of player he is, but in the 10th, can you realize that ball's got to be put in play, or we at least need to not have a three-pitch strikeout.
26: Like, right.
2: I don't think I'm asking too much of Jackson Churio in that spot.
26: Right. I agree. In the meantime, the good news is that the Dodgers lost and the Cubs lost. Brewers retained the top spot in all of baseball, 81-51 on the season, 30 games over 500. Cubs get beat. Cubs are an interesting kind of an enigma. First of all, the Cubs still 76 wins. So they have the fourth most wins in the National League right now. But their bullpen is a little... I was reading, or not reading, I was watching, there was a clip on Twitter that is the discussion of Craig Counsell and the management of the bullpen and what he's going to need to do to actually win in the postseason, because their bullpen has been shaky. It's iffy, if you want to call it that, at best. Offensively, they're scoring runs. I mean, they're doing what they need to do. As a matter of fact, they have gone from a plus 51 at one point to now plus 121. They have the third biggest run differential in the National League and the third biggest run differential now in all of baseball. So their offense is not the problem. Their pitching has been the problem, and that's something that Craig Counsell is going to have to figure out. But the Cubs lost last night, Dodgers lost last night, Brewers lost last night. So maybe... you know, now the Brewers get back to the winning ways and, you know, kind of win the series and then get out of town. And then, you know, we're all staring down the barrel of that big series coming up with the Chicago Cubs, where they have seven games in a matter of about a week and a half. So looking forward to that. But anyway, tough night last night for the Brewers. Back at it coming up again tonight. And like I said, coming up from Citi Field. And they've got, who they got going tonight? I think it's Dustin May going tonight.
2: Correct. Yep.
26: Yeah. I think Dustin May. So Dustin May going to the Hill tonight.
2: Their second of, I believe, 16 games in 16 days. That's what they began last night.
26: Right.
2: And thank God, I went to bed like, leading the divisions down to 4.5. The Cubs won again. And then I woke up and saw the Cubs got locked off. I'm like, not a bad way to start the day. That was a nice little pleasant surprise.
26: I have to admit, I kind of did the same thing. I went, oh, God, the Cubs are going to win. They're going to be 4.5 games back. And then I woke up this morning and I went, oh, okay. Life is good. So now... You know, the race is on, so to speak. And then coming up tomorrow, you got Mizorowski. He goes to the Hill. 6-10 again tomorrow night.
2: 6-10. Three night games, yeah.
26: Yeah, 6-10. And the Brewers come back home. So they fly back home tomorrow night and then get in late on Thursday night, Friday morning, and then have the game with the Rangers coming up. The 3-game set over the weekend at American Family Field. So, anyway, there you go. And then... Then, because it's a short 3-game series, they go 3 games at home and then right back out on the road. That's when they go to Chicago next Monday. So the next Monday, the 4-game series begins in Chicago. So you'd like to be 6-7 games up by the time that happens, to be perfectly honest with you, and feeling really good about where you're at, comfortable and not desperate. So, but then again, pressure, not a bad thing this time of year. It means you have to battle through it.
2: That's true.
26: 877-867-1670, 877-867-1670, because if you feel pressure going into the Cubs series and then you extend your lead in the Cubs series, then you're like, okay, we've beat the Dodgers, we beat the Braves, we beat the Cubs up this year, we felt the pressure, we then extended ourselves, we're okay. You're handling things. Whereas, you know, in the past, we have seen this we can call choky struggle at times. So when we come back, and I know we're going to get a lot of stuff going on up in Green Bay, and I'll get into all of that. But when we come back, I want to take a listen to Pat Murphy from last night. And he gets in depth into the explanation regarding Cooper Pratt, talks more about it, about the loss, and gets into that discussion as well. So anyway, let's do that when we return. We got a lot of good stuff today. We're going to hear from Matt LaFleur. We're going to hear from Goody. We might even hear from Mike LaFleur. We have got Mike Clements going to be joining us and our buddy Mike from Connections Ticket Service to talk about the secondary market and the way ticket prices are just going. I didn't realize the ticket prices for Packer season are going nuts. I mean, nuts for some reason. So we'll get into that discussion as well. We are getting so close. The 19th annual Big Unit Poker Run. 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All bikes are welcome. I don't care if it's a Honda. I don't care if it's an Indian. I don't care if it's a Suzuki, Kawasaki, Harley, whatever it is. Please come and join us. We're lining everything up. I was talking with the police this morning, the fire department this morning, all the different dignitaries, all the television coverage. Please, we can't do this without you. We can't raise the funds we need without you. And all of the money stays in the state of Wisconsin. All of the money for the ride goes to Fisher House, Wisconsin, in the building of the new home that is being constructed out in Madison, Wisconsin. We have pledged a lot of money to them, and we can't raise it without you. So please, if you could, find it within yourself to join us coming up Sunday, September 6th. 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And you can track us down right there and then go to the events page. 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Go to the bottom where the poker run is, and it just says register. And it'll take you right to the Eventbrite page. It'll go right there. It's $30 for the rider. If you want a second poker hand for the person on the back, then it's $55 total between you. You don't pay the extra $5 at the day of registration. You get registered early. All your waivers and stuff are done. You just show your receipt, you ride right in, and you are good to go. So please come and join us. 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We can't ride without you. We don't want to ride without you. We want you to be with us, so please come and join us. 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

0: what led you to remove Pratt there in the fifth?
1: He's a young player. And, you know, we asked him to get a bunt down, and he pulled back on a strike. That happens maybe with one strike. That's, we're trying to get the guy second and third for Churio in a game where we haven't been at, we weren't swinging it too good to that point. So we get first and second. We ask him to bunt, and he got it. The first one was a good attempt. The second one, he pulled back, strike right down the middle. Later, he popped the ball. The next at bat, he popped the ball up to right field and didn't run. And the ball landed and stopped. Now, he would have easily got to second base. What could have happened after that? I'm not sure, but you can't have a guy not understanding that. And I felt like after the first at bat, when he didn't, you know, attempted a bunt with a ball right down the middle, and second at bat, the ball, the pop up that landed fair, and he wasn't at second base. It's time to let him know that, and it's not laziness. I know who this kid is. He's a great kid. It's not laziness, but you got to have your head in the game. Because these games, like today, comes down to Lindor's great catch, or you know, whatever it might be, an errant throw, or whatever. So you've got to be in. You've got to be locked in if you're going to play at this level. So, yeah. So that was hopefully a good learning experience.
2: Did it look like the swing awkwardness of the fall through the swing slowed him down out of the box?
1: I haven't watched it.
3: When you make those types of moves, is it intended for the player, or is it also intended for the team?
1: It's a stretch. I mean, yeah, it's the player and the team. I love the kid, and I believe in the kid immensely, but he's got to be a player that does those things. You know, he's not going to hit 30 homers at this point in his career. You know, he's a great defender and a really capable offensive player, and we can't have that. It's just not tolerated by anybody, and it sends a message to everybody else too. You better run.
2: But where is that line on just knowing when that the time is to do that?
1: I guess you have to use your judgment on things and listen and have the pulse of your team a little bit. And again, it's something you do, and it didn't affect the outcome of the game today. Hamilton gave us good at bats, and defensively, that last play was, he just got hurried and threw the ball away.
2: Do you think Joey makes that play?
1: You can always speculate that stuff, you know, so you can make it. You can make it out that taking out Pratt was the difference. And then again, that you took out anybody in the game and you didn't win. You could arguably say Hamilton covers as much ground as anybody, and he's been great for us.
2: There's probably a lot of at-bats in there that were the difference. That ninth inning, extra inning, so what did you just think of the situational hitting of today's?
1: Well, I mean, obviously, Yelich's situational hitting. Well, Contreras to lead off with a double. Bauer's at bat. Yelich's at bat. That's three great at bats in a row. And then Lahr and Mitchell, those weren't great at bats. Ortiz was a great at bat. Hamilton was a great at bat. So when you get 1, 2, 3, 4, 5 out of 7 really good at bats, usually you score more than one. It wasn't meant to be. They caught a line drive, and the doubles weren't placed where they needed to be. But
3: that Lindor catch, I don't know what kind of angle you had on it. Did you think that was the base hit? Do you think you had the lead there, Hamilton's liner?
1: Yeah, I mean, I've seen Lindor play, and that's why this team has played so well. He's playing really good too, and he's a great player. So anytime he's near the ball, I think there's a chance that somebody can catch it.
4: There you go. That's Pat Murphy, and you know, he is very, you understand where he's coming from. Like I said, I mean, whether you agree or disagree with it, it's one of those things that kind of can wake a team up. And not just Cooper Pratt. I'm talking just the team in general to say, hey, look, this, it's happened to everybody. Sal Frelick has been benched. Bryce Terang has been benched. You know, these guys are, you know, just because you got a contract doesn't mean anything. If he feels like something's gone awry, he's going to make a move. And that's what he did in this particular case. If it costs you a game and you still win the division, you still end up with the best record in baseball, no big deal. Now you got to go out and start winning. You got to play more consistent baseball. But the other aspect of that is you got to perform at the plate. I mean, I'm sure everybody now is looking a little bit over their shoulder to say, okay, I could be next for certain things that I am not doing right the way Murph wants them done. And that's not a bad thing. Because if he's doing, put it this way, we talk about accountability all the time. There were certain things that he wanted Cooper Pratt to do that weren't done, okay? This is a team that is in first place in all of baseball. And Murph still has the gumption to say, there's certain things that are just not going to be tolerated. Now, whether that's, you know, sitting a guy like Contreras because of his bad at-bats at points in time, or Churio or whatever, we'll wait and see. But young guys, there's a message to be sent. And sometimes that's humbling. 877-867-1670, 877-867-1670. If you want to hit us up, please feel free to go ahead and do so. And for those that are criticizing, my argument to that would be Murph has not made very many missteps.

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1: The Green Bay Packers starters don't play much in the preseason games. They rely on their padded practices and next week's joint practice with the Arizona Cardinals to get them ready for the season opener against Minnesota. There have been a few skirmishes in the recent Packers padded practices, and X says that's okay, but you do have to be careful.
4: You know, the more that we can kind of have that, you know, that intensity with each other, but then keep it, you know, obviously we still teammates and we still on the same team at the end of the day. It doesn't do anything but make us better. So just making sure that we understand, you know, we still want to be able to compete with each other, but also not go too far because at the end of the day, we're still on the same team.
1: The Packers still have two preseason games left, including tonight against the Broncos, and their regular season opener against the Vikings is still 3 weeks away, but Xavier says that game will be here before you know it.
4: I think we understand that we don't have that much time. Obviously, you know, it still kind of seems like it's far away, but it really is not. It's going to be here in the blink of an eye. Like, we got two preseason games left, and then we're here. So
1: that's Packers safety Xavier McKinney in today's training camp update. I'm Rookie from Sports Radio 107.5 and 1400 The Fan.
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6: They say an NFL player's biggest jump comes in his second year. Warren Brinson of the Packers is hoping that's true. You'll hear from him in today's Training Camp Report.
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6: Packers defensive lineman Warren Brinson is entering his second season in Green Bay and showed out during the family night practice because he was just trying to treat it like any other practice.
8: The goal is honestly to try to keep it as close to practice because as practice as possible, you can't let the outside lights and everybody around you get to you. You have to stay tunnel vision, stay focused, and just like sink to your training. Honestly, you can't let the distractions distract you, honestly. Yeah, but it was good.
6: Brinson's trying to take advantage of every opportunity he gets during training camp and beyond.
8: Man, I knew since I came here, like, I could be one of the best, and I was waiting on my time to prove it. And I'm trying to take that step forward to prove that right now. So every time I get to go on the field with the ones, it's my opportunity to prove that I belong there. And I should be out there first snap, first defensive play. And that's my goal. I want to be out there for the first defensive play. That's why I'm playing so hard right now.
6: And Brinson spent part of the offseason training with the same performance coach that works with Yankee superstar Aaron Judge. And Brinson says he could do what Judge does. Maybe.
8: Yeah, but I feel like I can out-hit him, honestly. Like, all I got to do is just learn how to swing a baseball bat. That's how I learned how to swing a baseball bat, man. I go yard.
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0: 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Welcome back to the program. And I got an email here, two different ones. This one is from Marcus. Marcus says, what Pat Murphy did last night was cost this team a game. If they lose the division by a game, I'm going to blame it on Murphy. There's no reason to sit Cooper Pratt in that particular situation. Have a talk with him after the game. I don't agree with this. Then he goes on and says, not him. This one is from Max. Max writes in, and Max writes in all the time. Max said, I applaud Pat Murphy. Throw caution to the wind and make sure you set a precedent with your guys that everybody snaps to it and gets the understanding that this is a race to the playoffs. This is not your own individual moment. This is a team sport. Everybody has to contribute. Everybody has to stay locked in. I appreciate what he did last night, and Murph, we trust. There you go. And Murph, we trust. Out of the 608, Randy from Nisita said, hey, Bill, I agree with Murphy on removing Pratt, especially after taking too long to get out of the box on the pop-up. By the way, LaFleur needs to take a page out of Murphy's playbook regarding holding players accountable. Love the show. Randy in the seat out there of 608.
1: Go. There's the Matt LaFleur comp, 10:41. I'm surprised it took 39
0: knew it was coming.
1: Minutes. Yeah.
0: Knew it was coming. Well, I mean, all you got to do is look in the cheap seats, and there's always somebody over there that starts
1: true.
0: It out.
1: I should have been looking.
0: You know, so.
1: But I don't think that cost him the game last night. Here's my take on it again. I don't think it cost him the game, and I don't think Cooper Pratt dogged it out of the box. I think Murph wanted to send a message to Pratt, so he kind of reached for an opportunity to do so. Like, he ran out of the box just fine. He wasn't going to make it to second. I think Murph just wanted to send a message to a player that had some bad at-bats, and he took the opportunity. And they didn't lose the game because of that. So I think that's the way I would look at it.
0: This is from Dieter, D-E-E-D-E-R, I would assume that's how it's pronounced, who said, as a Cardinals fan, I'm rooting for the Brewers because I can't stand the effing Cubs. The Cardinals not officially out of the postseason contention, but despite the fun of this past season, there's a lot to talk about going into next year for the Cardinals. He says, the Cardinals, still don't forget, have a 2% chance of making the playoffs. I'm hanging in there with my team, but I'm rooting for the Brewers because I think they're the best team in baseball, and they're the best way to go about it. The Cardinals have lost three games in entirely different fashion, and it pains me, but my adopted team is now the Milwaukee Brewers, and I love what Murphy did last night. I wish there were more managers, and he's got written out, cough, cough, our manager, that would hold players accountable. You've got a good one in Milwaukee. There you go. Dieter, appreciate it. You don't get that very often. The only other Cardinals fan that calls in is what? That's our buddy...
1: Gerard?
0: Gerard, yeah. That's it. It's the only other Cardinals fan that calls in on a consistent basis or chimes in. So, there you go. 877-867-1670. Steve says, happy hump day, Bill. I think Murph did the absolute right thing last night with Pratt. He's a young guy who needs to understand the importance of a pennant race. He also reminded him, in my opinion, that he is a professional and needs to play like one. I like the way Pratt handled the situation. He will be better for it. Lindor made a phenomenal grab, but the crew going 2-for-14 with runners in scoring position, that's the reason they lost. Time to bounce back tonight with Dustin May on the bump. Poll question of the day is, what's the over-under on fights at the combined practice at Lambeau today? Enjoy, Steve in Richfield. I'm going to say one. One kerfuffle might be it. Both LaFleurs are hell-bent, which, by the way, we're going to hear from Matt LaFleur coming up in a little bit, and Goody as well. But both LaFleur's going into this are hell-bent on saying we need to get our work done and not worry about fights. So, Aaron says, hey, Bill, I love Pat Murphy. He's so refreshing to watch, especially when you compare him, here we go, to Matt LaFleur. It's not just LaFleur, though. It's most modern coaches. I love the throwback attitude. Enjoy it while you can because it's quickly going to be leaving this world. I don't think 100% of Murphy's moves are right, but I don't bitch about him. He's completely earned my trust. The modern sports fan thinks that you'll lose the locker room if you do things like benching players. My ass, if your locker room has decent men in it, you're going to gain the room, not lose it. By the way, Pratt's comments after the game were great. He's a great kid. He gets it. Murph did what he did. Pratt responded the right way. It's done. It's over with. We move on to a World Series. That is from Aaron. Aaron, you get a man. Good email. And we have not heard the comments from Pratt yet. Did we get those from last night, by any chance?
1: I can get those for you, but by the end of the hour, if you'd like.
0: Yeah, let's do that.
1: I'm cutting Goody right now. I'll get Cooper Pratt.
0: Okay, that's fine. But for those that did not hear, Pratt absolutely handled it. Class and like a man. Manned up. Class and like a man. I'm all good with that. Had he thought, you know, hey, I did really run. I don't know what more he wants out of me. He didn't explain it to me, miscommunication with me. Any of that, I would have said, okay, maybe Murph needs to do better. But this was, nah, baby, nah. This was, hey, he got on me for the right reason. Had I been hustling right out of the box, I might have been able to make the turn and go. Because the ball was hitting the field when he was at first, or just before first. Had he started right out of the box going when he hit, maybe he's making the turn by the time the ball drops. Who knows? We'll wait and see. Or we'll never know, I should say. I shouldn't say wait and see. We'll never know. But the next time it happens, we'll see. We'll see. See what it gets him. I like it, though. I like it. You can text us, by the way, if you choose to do so, like many have. 608-321-1670. 608-321-1670. Find us there. This one's from Jeff. Jeff says, love me some Murph. Can't get enough of this guy. He holds people accountable. I wish he would do it a little more often, quite frankly. You don't want to be a hard ass and lose your guys, but you also want to let them know that you've got tough fatherly love and you're not their buddy. You're their manager. That's the way it should be. There's no reason you can't praise them just as much as you sit them. And he does that. He talks about how well his team plays. He's high on his guys, talks about loving his players. But he's going to give you the tough love, and that's the way it should be. There's a lot of OG throwback people out there right now. A lot of OG throwback people. I'm for that. I like it. One more. Let's see here. Jerry says, Cooper Pratt got a hard lesson learned. It wasn't on national TV, Jerry, but I get what you're saying. Well, it was, actually, because they had it on SportsCenter this morning. So it was national TV. Good point. He said, Pratt got a hard lesson learned, but he's going to be the better person for it. Enjoy our years with Pat Murphy now. At some point, he's going to want to retire. And then who's going to take over with that same kind of grit and determination? I think he's the right guy for the job right now. Please, let's just enjoy Pat Murphy. He is a great human being. Then he's got hashtag leader of men. Jerry, thanks for the email. 877-867-1670, 877-867-1670. Hit us up. Let's do this. We'll take a quick break. We'll come back. We'll hear from Cooper Pratt. Coming up after the top of the hour, we've got Goody. We're going to hear from Matt LaFleur. We got all of that upcoming. We got a busy day today. Mike Clemens is going to be joining us. We're going to talk about the crazy ticket sales right now in the secondary market for the Green Bay Packers this season. A lot of stuff going on. A lot of stuff. Don't go anywhere. Stay tuned. Whole lot more of the Bill Michaels Show upcoming. 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

0: Welcome in, Bill Michaels Show. How we looking? Tonight's the night. Going to see you out there, the Bud Pavilion. Wednesday Night Live is back. Cherry Pie takes the stage tonight, 7 o'clock. The weather that was predicted, boy, I tell you what. I don't ever come down really too much on weather forecasters because they got a tough enough job. But the last couple of times we were expecting severe weather, we didn't get it. Maybe once in the last three. And then last night we were supposed to get showers and thunderstorms. Everything just broke up. We really didn't get anything last night. I left the windows open. I'm waiting for it and nothing happened. And then they said, well, if we don't get any rain, you know, tonight, we're going to get some severe stuff, you know, later on this afternoon. Now that's pretty much gone. So the weather looks to be great tonight. So I'm going to jump on the motorcycle and head over. Wednesday Night Live is back at the Bud Pavilion tonight. Cherry Pie takes the stage. 7 o'clock. I'll see you out there. If you're bringing a motorcycle, I'm going to be out there passing out flyers, man, just trying to promote the motorcycle ride, get you to come with us and get you to join us. So we will see you out there. The Bud Pavilion in the Wisconsin State Fair Park. Wednesday Night Live is back. 6 o'clock, the gates open. 7 o'clock, music gets underway. Cherry Pie rocking the house tonight. Should be a great crowd. Great crowd. 2,000-3,000 easy coming up tonight. Out there at the Wisconsin State Fair Park, get yourself a beverage, something to eat, and just enjoy the evening. Enjoy the evening. And look for me in the parking lot sticking flyers on motorcycles tonight. Grassroots, baby. Grassroots. All coming up a little bit later on tonight. 877-867-1670. 877-867-1670. If you want to give us a shout, please feel free. Go ahead and do so. For sure. For sure. Oh, by the way, and I didn't do this, and I apologize. This is from Chris. Chris says, you have not recognized us yet today, so.
1: There's nothing like the view from the cheap seats.
0: Chris and everybody in the cheap seats in a live stream. My bad. Shame on me. We love everybody over there that follows us each and every day in a live stream, whatever it happens to be, whether it's YouTube or Twitter, X, if you're on Facebook, if you're on anything else, any other platform that follows us over there, we thank you so much for watching us. Twitch, Kick, LinkedIn, for that matter. Like I said, Facebook, Instagram, I mean, you can go on and on. But thanks to everybody in the cheap seats for watching us and hanging out with us. So thank you very much. What else do we have here? Hey, by the way, this is Cooper Pratt. I want to get back to this. This is Cooper Pratt last night after the game. When immediately everybody ran to him and said, you know, hey, what do you think? What happened, you know, here? Because, oh, you know, my goodness, you ended up getting benched. Cooper Pratt talking to the media after the ballgame. Take a listen.
2: Cooper, what message do you take from that moment tonight?
3: I got to be better. Stuff that can't happen. It's not winning baseball. Didn't help the team win. And it won't happen again, that's for sure. From the not getting the bunt down to not running hard to first and turning it into a double. It won't happen again. I can promise you that. It's not winning baseball. And, yeah.
4: What did happen on the single?
3: I don't have an excuse for it. I just should have ran hard, and I wasn't. And I don't have an excuse for it. It's inexcusable.
2: As you came off, it looked like you were kind of trying to process it, figure it out. What when you got to the dugout, what did the guys say?
3: I mean, it doesn't really matter. I don't have an excuse for. Oh, maybe it would have been fair. Maybe it would have. There is no excuse. I should have ran hard. No matter, even if it is foul, fair, if it's an out, I should have been busting my balls to get to second base. And some of the guys pulled me aside and just let me know, like, hey, this is how we do it here. And I know that, and I just, that it won't happen again. And they let me know. And they made sure to let me know that, I mean, it's a learning experience. But yeah.
5: What does it mean to be a part of a team that has standards like this that, you know, will let you know in this way?
3: Yeah, I know. I mean, our goal is to win, and my job is to help the team win. And I didn't do that today. And, I mean, it's they hold you accountable, which is good. I need that. And it will never happen again.
4: What's the key to turning the page for tomorrow?
3: I mean, the game's over. It's a new day. Tomorrow, just like if you get three hits the day before, it's a new day tomorrow. Go in, practice, and best believe I'll be running as hard as I can.
6: Did Pat make that clear to you? Like, hey, it happened, it's over. Tomorrow's a new day for us and nothing lingering?
3: I mean, it's known. There's a certain way we play here, and I maybe knew, but it doesn't matter. It's the way we're taught through the organization from rookie ball to the big leagues, and I didn't do that, and I will do that. No excuses.
0: There you go. That's the way you handle it. That's it. That's the way you handle it. Give him credit. I mean, he sounds as dejected could be, but that's the way you handle it. I like it. Like it. We got a lot more coming up. We're going to hear from Matt LaFleur. We're going to hear from Brian Gutekunst. Maybe not necessarily in that order. Whole lot more. Stay tuned. We got Mike Clemens coming up in the next hour as well. More of the Bill Michaels Show. We already have an hour down today. Man, it is flying by. Stay tuned. Whole lot more of the Bill Michaels Show coming up right after this.

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2: Well, the Packers will hold a joint practice with the Cardinals today in Green Bay as they prepare for their final preseason game on Friday. Now for joint practices, there has been some big fights already this year and then, but head coach Matt LaFleur says for the most part, it has not been an issue for the Packers in his tenure.
3: I think there's a lot of unknowns anytime you go into joint practices. I don't care who you're going against, but we've had, fortunately, I know last year there was an incident with Seattle, but like I think back the year before when we played Baltimore, there was no issues. That's all we're looking to do is have good, clean work, and hopefully it's productive for both teams.
2: The two teams will meet on Friday at Lambeau Field for their final preseason game. Turning to the Badgers, they're less than 2 weeks out from their matchup against the Notre Dame Fighting Irish at Lambeau Field. Wisconsin currently is 20.5-point underdogs in their September 6th matchup.
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2: Last night, we see the Milwaukee Brewers fall in New York to the Mets in 10 innings, 3-2. Starting pitcher Kyle Harrison would go 5 innings, gave up 6 hits, 1 earned run while striking out 5. Offensively, the Brewers would leave 9 runners on base and go 2 for 14 with runners in scoring position. Manager Pat Murphy also benched rookie Cooper Pratt after he missed going to second base in the top of the 5th. Here's more from the manager.
5: You got to have your head in the game because these games, like today, comes down to Lindor's great catch or an errant throw or whatever. 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
2: 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I'm Ebo.

0: 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Bill Michaels Show. Hopefully you're, I don't want to say enjoying your day. Hopefully you're just, hopefully you're having a great day. Hopefully you're having a great day. 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Many of you applauding what Pat Murphy did, yes, last night. Tough love on Cooper Pratt. Done, over with, back at it tonight. Let's see the effect this evening if the Brewers come out swinging and actually hit with runners in scoring position. And win this evening, then win the rubber match in the series, and then come back home. 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And this Saturday, we're going to be at 9 o'clock Central Time on My24 TV in Milwaukee. The Bill Michaels Show, My24 TV in Milwaukee, 9 o'clock Central Time. I want to kind of deviate away from this for just a second, from all of our stuff. I want to get into real quick the whole discussion regarding college football and what's going on with the returning of players. And we all know this centers around Lane Kiffin, all right? The SEC today joined the Big Ten in its unanimous opposition to athletes leaving the NFL and returning to college. They swiftly passed a new conference rule that gives Commissioner Greg Sankey full authority to enforce it with penalties. During the in-person meeting with league presidents, chancellors, and athletic directors, the SEC took it even further than the Big Ten, prohibiting anyone who was previously declared for any professional, even professional basketball, from rejoining college athletics without appropriately withdrawing. So, with step-by-step explanation, the SEC announced that its institution not permitted to have an athlete on its roster who has previously declared for the NFL, the NBA, or the WNBA, did not appropriately withdraw. Or they signed a contract with the NFL, the NBA, the G League, the WNBA, whatever. So the fundamental principle of the NCAA eligibility rule has been called into question again and again and again this month following the flurry of news about the Ole Miss tight end, Daquan Wright, right? He hoped to clear the waivers from Cleveland so he could come back and play for LSU. Wright's highly publicized situation, unprecedented, but it stood to become part of a trend this year because of an ongoing legal fight between the NCAA and athletes who are pursuing that fifth year. Wright dressed for the Browns preseason game against Buffalo on Saturday. He didn't play. He was waived on Monday and went unclaimed by Tuesday's deadline. He is currently available for the NCAA transfer portal after the judge in Louisiana granted him the temporary restraining order and an opportunity to return to college for a fifth year. Another athlete, star basketball player R.J. Lewis Jr., received a temporary injunction to play for LSU this season as well. Now, school officials at LSU not returning the quest for comments. It's unclear if football coach Lane Kiffin and men's basketball coach Will Wade will continue to pursue these players in violation of the new conference rules. But as the Big Ten and the SEC push back on the state-by-state court rulings on eligibility, the ACC, the Big 12, Notre Dame also indicated they're not far behind in all of this. Notre Dame actually also totally opposed to any pro-college transaction, pro-to-college transaction, the school said. And athletic directors in the Big 12 said they will do so again on Wednesday and meet, and basically they're expected to come down the same way. So all of this is basically stating once you have signed with a professional team, your college days are over. Move on. and Lane Kiffin, who I think is a tremendous football coach and a garbage piece of stuff along the side of the road as a person. He still wants to pursue this and puts LSU in danger of being sanctioned and or whatever. But here's what he said. He said, what I am doing is giving an opportunity to a player who just wants to play football and still has another year of eligibility left. What he doesn't say there is, oh, by the way, if Daquan Wright comes back and plays for me, I'm going to kick another kid off my team because Daquan Wright's better. That's what he doesn't say. It's like, just move on. Move on. I mean, can you imagine being a parent? Here comes Lane Kiffin saying, yeah, no problem. We got your guy. You know, he's going to have this opportunity. We're going to do this. We're going to do this. We're going to do that. And then, oh, by the way, we got a guy coming back, so we don't need him anymore. Get out of here. Yeah. Lane Kiffin is kind of what's wrong with college athletics. Which is why, and Ryan Day had an opportunity as one of the top programs in the country to really take a stand and say this should not be allowed. And all he said is, well, you know, we'll have to see. You know, he had an opportunity to make a stance, and I just another reason that I think he sucks too. But until he really continually loses to Michigan and starts having losing seasons, he's going to continue to be the head coach at Ohio State. But I disagree with pro athletes then coming back and trying to play in college again. Move on. It's somebody else's turn. Move on. So, just my opinion. 877-867-1670, 877-867-1670. If you want to find us, please feel free. Go ahead and do so. Track us down there. What else do we have here? Okay. Well, Joshua says, I 100% agree with you. It also sucks for us high schoolers. Oh, he's a high schooler. That are trying to make rosters and get recruited, that these guys continually hang around and there's less and less opportunities for us to play in D1. So we have to find other schools to go to and try to work our way into a D1 capability. And Joshua, I agree. If you're good enough to play D1 and all of this transfer portal and all this stuff with guys coming back and fifth years and all, it's just outside of, I get it. If you're a medical redshirt, I get it. If you transferred schools, I get it. Understand it. It happens, okay? You go somewhere, you think it's going to be great. You're 17, 18 years old. You get there, you're like, this isn't for me. I'm homesick. My girlfriend went here. This isn't working out. I don't fit in. The coach has lied to me. I get it. Move on. Find a better situation. You get it. You get a second chance. But these guys that are hopping school to school to school, money and everything else that goes along with it, and in the meantime, coaches are recruiting those kids and not recruiting the kids in high school, and it just... It really effed things up. It really did. And I completely empathize with you. I really, really do. And by the way, Joshua, thank you for listening. Don't know what school you go to, but thank you for listening. Excuse me. Do you get a lot of those calls? Have you talked a lot about that, Grant, on your show? By any chance?
1: I took a call on it the other night. I guess it just doesn't surprise me all that much that NFL players are coming back, because in this era of college football, like, you just need a judge and a lawyer who are going to play ball, and you can kind of do anything. You know what I mean? Yeah. So this is just another way that college football has changed, or, you know, has become a little bit too loose. You know, we talked a little bit about this yesterday. The Big Ten, it looks like they're going to enforce this by giving a coach a suspension that does this. Which I think is smart, because I don't know that legally the Big Ten has great standing to prevent players from doing it, but they can discipline their coaches. Okay, so like Ryan Day, if you want to bring a player back into your program, we're going to suspend you for 4 games or whatever. Like, that's a way that a conference can enforce it. I don't know that they can enforce it on the player legally.
0: Right. Yeah, no, I get it. I'm far too many people are willing to sue for the wrong reasons. So let's do this. Let's go up north to Green Bay and bring him in. Our guy, Mike Clemens, joining us on the hotline. Michael, how you doing, pal?
2: I'm okay. I want to get this off a speaker here. Hang on a second, if I can do that. What the heck? Here we are.
0: Mike? I think we lost him.
1: Mike?
0: Mike?
1: Mike, we could hear you on speaker, okay? Whatever your yeah. name was. Jesus.
0: No one has ever said Mike is the most IT advanced cat out there.
1: Here
0: so
1: we
0: we'll get Mike back in
1: Mike,
0: the line.
1: Do we got you back?
2: Yeah.
1: There we go.
0: There we go. There we go. So what's going on up there, Mike?
2: We're at the joint practice that starts at 11:30, and it's packed, mostly with Packer fans here. You know, we've got sort of new facilities since the last time we had one of these things in terms of where the visitors are. But both Cardinals and Packer players are welcome to ride kids' bikes. That's really kind of what's going on right now is, that you know, this wonderful parade for the last day that practice is open to the public. I have perfect weather for that. A little on the humid side, but it's a lot better than if the Cardinals stayed home in Phoenix today. So that's what's going on is right now it's just a special moment of fans, you know, mixing with players. One thing at practice the other day, I noticed it got some of these bikes that have some sponsors on it, but they're kind of like rickshaws. I mean, it's like a rider bike and then a little bench kind of thing. And I thought, well, what is that for, like, these VIPs or season ticket holders that are at practice? No, those are, like, for special needs kids. So, you know, let's say you've got a kid that's in a wheelchair or something. The player can ride the bike, and then the youngster can ride in that little, you know, bucket or that little bench, you know, wooden bench thing. They got some sponsors. They got five or six of those. So that means a lot of the special needs kids get to participate that, not just the kids that are, you know, giving up their normal two-wheeled bike for some player to ride it. So I think that's pretty cool.
0: So, okay, with the joint practice, Mike, I know both coaches have talked about, you know, hey, there's been fights in joint practices. We're not all for that. We want to keep our work. But you do like to have your guys have an edge. How do the Packers or how do the Cardinals or both approach this?
2: Well, Matt LaFleur told his Packers players, if you get involved in a fight, if you start a fight, if you start taking swings, that could count against you whether or not you get to play Friday night in the game. So the choice is yours. If you need to make a statement swinging at guys in joint practice, understand that you're going to lose snaps in the game. So that's supposed to be, you know, something that deters that. Now, I assume that his brother has told his players pretty much the same thing, but it is football and it's 300-pound guys and they're looking to hit somebody. So who knows? Who knows? They're trying. They don't want to get into that. They don't want somebody to get hurt. They'll try and have a clean practice. You know, for me, I'm thinking if you're Sean Ryan and you're a veteran and you get 25, maybe 30 snaps of this thing against somebody wearing a Cardinals jersey, that's good work for you, right?
0: Mm-hmm.
2: And that's just one more step because you ain't playing Friday night. It's the twos and the threes and the fours with their, you know, last chance to make a statement before Gutekunst has got to make a decision on your future. I think it's 5 o'clock this coming Sunday.
0: Right. So I guess what are you looking for in this practice? Because this is really, if you're a starter, you're probably not going to be playing in a game. So this is where you're going to really kind of have an opportunity to maybe make some hay, right?
2: Yeah, I'm going to be honest with you. Today is so crowded and, you know, working from the sidelines, and it just seems to get more complicated every year. I hope to be able to come away with some new evaluations on players on the offensive and defensive lines, some one-on-one coverages. There'll be some plays that will stand out, but I'm really looking forward to looking down on these guys and watching tape from the end game, you know, because that's really where you got to, if you watch this stuff a third or fourth time, that's what you see. Now, to answer your question, I don't know if there's really any, you know, genuine, like, oh man, this is make it or break it for this guy. Because I think with the amount of guys that they've got coming back at places like wide receiver, defensive back, any of these positions, Bill, maybe the biggest mystery is stuff like tight end and running back, and that's because of outstanding circumstances. That's because, you know, is Josh Jacobs going to get suspended?
0: Right.
2: And so what do you do with your number four running back in camp that where you think it is? You think it's Chris Brooks, who got, you know, signed in March, basically the, you know, number three running back. Does that mean Pierre Strong Jr. gets a roster spot because they're afraid if they put him on practice squad after they waive him Sunday, and he might get picked up and like, oh, man. Or do they have a philosophy like, yeah, you know, there's running backs out there we can pick up. The same thing with the tight end position. There's still no new news on Luke Musgrave and his neck injury. You know, is Drake Dabney, number 49, a true number three tight end? Or are you going to see what happens Sunday night, Monday morning, what's out there on the wire, and a guy that you can bring in that's got maybe a year or two NFL experience, but he just got cut from a team that's healthy and deep at that position to take care of those needs? So I you know, after that, it's kind of in the, for me, it's in the books. I there'll be some surprises, but I can't, right now, I can't figure out what's a guy that's been here 2 or 3 years that's like started a number of games. There's a couple of offensive linemen I don't think are going to be back. They've been hanging around a year or two. You know, they think that Donovan Jennings, you know, there's a prediction that he could be your eighth or ninth. But Jennings, Brent Banks, he's a tackle. They've been hanging around here a year or two. These guys whiffed. I mean, just whiffed on some plays the other night against the Broncos. Like Banks, and not Aaron Banks. This is, you know, a backup tackle guy. It's not like it was a safety blitz, Bill. It's a guy with a number 90 something on his jersey. He lines up on a 9 technique and he just blows past him and he doesn't even touch him. Like, who else did you think you were supposed to block?
0: Right.
2: So they won't talk about that. These coaches won't say, oh, you know, we need to see more from that guy. They might say something like, well, he's making progress. But we also kind of know, most of us have been doing this, like, it's already been determined, you know? I mean, you've got John Williams back from last year, a draft pick guy, and he's instantly proven himself. So, in other words, there's plenty of these number 6, number 7, number 8 guys, depending on the position, that you know look ready, look game ready, are getting the 2s and 3 snaps. We'll get more of those on Friday night. That, you know, the script is already written for Sunday afternoon.
0: Let's do this. Mike, you got another segment in you before you go to practice?
2: Sure.
0: Okay, let's do this. We got Mike Clemens on the board with us. We're going to keep talking to Mike when we return. Stay tuned. We got a whole lot more of the Bill Michaels Show upcoming. We'll be back right after.
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13: The Brewers are in first place in the NL Central as they look to win the division for the fourth straight year. We're talking baseball on The Fan.

0: 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Mike Clemens joining us on the Highline. Packers and Cardinals getting ready for a joint practice coming up here momentarily. So we got Mike to the bottom of the hour. But Mike, I mean, I know we're getting close to cut down. I know Sunday's going to be the big day for a lot. I know Goody enjoys only one cut rather than numerous. But I guess my next question is, where are the big time battles right now, if any?
1: I think most interesting and ones that maybe the fans, if they've watched these preseason games or they've followed the teams, toward the end of last season, guys that got up on a practice squad, I think it starts again with that wide receiver situation. I mean, wouldn't you be shocked if Bo Melton was let go or, didn't make the cut because J. Michael Sturtevant or Will Shepard or Isaiah Mayer, they just like, hey, the guy's got size. No, because, I've already got Cam McCord on the record telling me that's his number one gunner over on special teams. Mm-hmm. So, again, that's how that's, going to save you. Today, Gutekunst was asked, do you have a set amount of guys, like six or seven guys that are, they're maybe not very good on defense or not very good on offense, but, man, they are just great on kick coverage and punt coverage. They run down the field with reckless abandon and wrap up and tackle guys. And he's like, I know there's some guys like that in the league, and we try to keep, a good special teams player like that or two. But, I mean, if you can't help out, if we start losing two or three linebackers, you better be able to, step up on one of those other sides. We don't have rosters that are big enough just have teams specialists like that.
0: Right.
1: So, that means, guys like Welch, okay, who's, been on, he comes back, Christian Welch, great player, doesn't get a lot of snaps, at linebacker, but, man, he just always seems to be around the ball when it comes to special teams. Now, is he fall off? Here's one. Maybe you could be surprised at Tyron Hopper, a guy that's ascending. Sometimes he's kind of a hothead and doesn't connect. Is there somebody out there that might pass him up? Damani Jackson is a guy who missed the offseason with poor muscle surgery. He just got back on the field last week. They put him in the game the other night. Well, he's a draft pick, see? So if there's these other guys that I've been talking about, like Mark Perry or Ketan Oladapo, who got on the field toward the end of last year. Guys have been on the practice squad. They get into these games. Those might be names that some of the fans that are, really good with following the rosters and stuff will say, oh, so they get rid of a guy that's been hanging around a year or two from a new guy that they brought in off the street. Those are the kinds of fringe battles. I don't see one yet that everyone's going to say they cut who, because, it's a pretty young roster.
0: Right.
1: And they make those decisions. Bill, they make those decisions in March, right? You know? And like 2 years ago, T.J. Slayton ends up going to the Bengals, or you move on from Aaron Jones, or, they make the hard decisions at this point, usually more around free agency time and less, or you trade Dontavian Wicks so you can get back some of these draft picks that you lost when you gave up all that package for Micah Parsons. The heavy lifting is done now earlier, not so much in the season. Here's another thing that'll happen, though. There'll be some guys. Savion Williams, by the way, he got hurt the other night, and I didn't realize that he wasn't out here the other day. So they think it's not going to be long-term. But maybe there's one of those guys, they say, okay, he's got something that's bothering. We could put him on the PUP and put him on the shelf that way and still protect him and let one of these other guys, play on the roster, at least to get us through the cutdown weekend. There could be that kind of a move too, right?
0: Right. And we've seen that before, where they do anything and everything they can to protect some of the guys they really think won't last getting through the waiver wire, so that they can't bring back to the practice squad. And I agree, Mike. Most of the heavy lifting has already been done. Now, the one thing I've always said is most of your rosters are set except for the guys that get cut. Then you start scouring the waiver wire for maybe a guy you wanted that somebody else just cut, so that can always be a change. And then in addition to that, there's not usually trades this time of year, but we have now seen some trades in the NFL, and people still talk about the Montez Sweat deal and whether or not Josh Sweat deal and whether or not he could come over and, you know, still be a Green Bay Packer. Look, that's not going to happen now, but I'm certainly thinking to myself that they're going to get a good look at him up close and personal here with the Cardinals, and if there's a deal to be made, like the Cardinals season goes south, there might be something to be said about it then before the trade deadline, right?
1: Yeah, you know, that's an interesting question. What are the Cardinals really, what's their plan? I mean, are they just going to tank and then try and get a quarterback next year or something?
0: Right.
1: You know, they've got to be thinking about that as well. And, you know, while you've got these organizations right here together, you know, in the same building, maybe those things can be talked about as well. You're right. That's another avenue to watch. There's nothing there that I've heard of or can see right now. But I do know that this is also the week where Gutekunst puts together what he calls his emergency board, okay? So if you do have a run on a particular position, you've got connections to guys or ideas, thoughts of guys that might be sitting on other teams' rosters where you might want to you know, bring in that guy, or that you could make that trade if you need to in order to solve a problem. Say a guy goes down in week one, week two, once the regular season starts. There's those kinds of thoughts. Before I go here, this is one thing I found interesting is this whole joint practice idea concept. Because 20 years ago, you know, in Mike Sherman's year, and you bring in the Buffalo Bills, and it got unruly. There was fights. There was guys slugging each other. You know, it was not clean.
0: Yeah.
1: And so this organization said, yeah, we're not interested in joint practices. Well, Matt LaFleur came here and said, no, I like joint practices. The head coach wanted to do it. And Matt LaFleur has sold the Packers organization, Gutekunst, and, you know, the rest of the team, that these are a good thing. And now, when they took away that preseason game, and we'll probably take another one away in the next year or two, this has become a thing now, to joint practices. And I was kind of surprised some of the reporters, because I asked LaFleur about this. I don't think some of the reporters understand it. Head coaches actually kind of negotiate who they're going to see in the preseason. Like they get it out of the three games, they sort of get a say on one of those games. Mm-hmm. If you're Mike LaFleur, the new head coach of the Cardinals, Matt's 7 years younger brother, you know what the temperature

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1: Green Bay Packers safety Xavier McKinney doesn't see much playing time in the preseason games, but he's still getting plenty of action in preparation for the season opener. 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
1: The Green Bay Packers starters don't play much in the preseason games. They rely on their padded practices and next week's joint practice with the Arizona Cardinals to get them ready for the season opener against Minnesota. There have been a few skirmishes in the recent Packers padded practices, and X says that's okay, but you do have to be careful.
4: You know, the more that we can kind of have that, you know, that intensity with each other, but then keep it, you know, obviously we still teammates and we still on the same team at the end of the day. It doesn't do anything but make us better. So just making sure that we understand, you know, we still want to be able to compete with each other, but also not go too far because at the end of the day, we're still on the same team.
1: The Packers still have two preseason games left, including tonight against the Broncos, and their regular season opener against the Vikings is still 3 weeks away, but Xavier says that game will be here before you know it.
4: I think we understand that we don't have that much time. Obviously, you know, it still kind of seems like it's far away, but it really is not. It's going to be here in the blink of an eye. Like, we got two preseason games left, and then we're here. So
1: that's Packers safety Xavier McKinney in today's training camp update. I'm Rookie from Sports Radio 107.5 and 1400 The Fan.
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9: 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And the Packers rookie offensive lineman is the focus of today's Training Camp Report.
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9: Packers rookie offensive lineman Jagger Burton wasted no time making a positive impression on the coaching staff. Back in June, at mandatory minicamp, even before the pads went on, head coach Matt LaFleur had high praise for Burton.
12: He's definitely going to be in the mix to compete for playing time this year.
9: So how does an offensive lineman catch the attention of the coaches so early before putting the pads on? Burton believes it's what he showed them between the ears that had them impressed.
13: Obviously, it's a huge mental jump from college, so I think it's something that you can control, and the big thing they talk about here, too, is just controlling what you can control, knowing who you got. You know, it's still a work in progress every day. It's a huge playbook, but I do feel like, yeah, I've done a good job with the help of the coaches. Like, they make it easy here.
9: So far this summer, Burton has received a lot of reps with the first-team offense at left guard, with Aaron Banks dealing with a knee injury. So I asked Jagger Burton point blank if it's a goal of his to win a starting job in camp.
13: Yeah, I mean, I might have said and lied. I mean, I think that's everyone's goal here. You know, you want to be on the field. It's a different thing being on the field versus not. But at the end of the day, I'm going to do whatever helps win the Packers football games.
9: That's today's Training Camp Report. I'm Marcus Eversole from The Fan.
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16: 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If you want to find us, please feel free. Go ahead and do so. Coming up after the top of the hour, going to hear from Brian Gutekunst, the general manager of the Green Bay Packers. In the next hour also, Mike from Connection Ticket Service is going to be here. The prices in the secondary market for Packers tickets are crazy. I mean, I know the Bears, the Lions, the Vikings, they always are a little bit higher than normal. But some of the prices coming into Green Bay are just stupid. And I was talking to Mike last night. Him and I were texting back and forth because I need to get a couple of tickets. And he was telling me the price. I'm like, are you kidding me? What's going on? He's like, Bill, it's just the demand is off the charts for Packers tickets. So if you got a friend that's willing to give them up for face value, you better grab those things. Because the secondary market is stupid money right now. crazy stupid money. So, yeah, boy, if you are thinking about going to a Packers game and you don't have season tickets, start saving up. And we're going to talk more about that coming up here in a little bit. But Mike is going to be joining us. So about an hour from now, as a matter of fact, we're going to talk with him and kind of figure out why ticket prices are going nuts and what's happening and what he sees as well. What he sees. This one's from Scott. Scott says, great listening to Mike Clemens kind of break it all down. I'm intrigued by some of the matches in the secondary, the wide receivers, and the offensive line help. Where do you think the depth is going to be needed the most? If I had to pick a 1-2-3, I hope that no depth is needed. But I think the depth is going to be needed first and foremost on the offensive line, secondly in the secondary, and third at the wide receiver position. Wide receiver position right now, if you look at what you got, at least you're starting five. Matthew Golden, Christian Watson, Jaden Reed, there's your first three. Sky Moore, you know he's there. Savion Williams, most likely going to be there. After that, you got Bo Melton, Isaiah Neyor, Michael Sturdivant, Will Shepard. You got to choose one guy from those three or four. I don't think that Keyshawn Johnson or Chris Hilton Jr. or Caden Prather, I don't think any of those guys are actually going to be here. They may be practice squad guys before it's all said and done. But Bo Melton, Isaiah Neyor, Michael Sturdivant, and Will Shepard are all vying for that sixth spot, in my opinion. Unless, like he said, Savion Williams with the injury gets put on the pup list for the first 4 weeks, and then they save somebody else. Then you've got seven that you're hanging on to, plus whatever your practice squad gets. So I think that's pretty safe. Now, your left tackle position, backup, it's interesting. You know, is it going to be John Williams? Dalton Cooper? You're going to move guys around? Is Anthony Belton going to be your swing tackle? Is he even capable, you know, at this point? You've got depth with Jagger Burton, Aaron Banks, Donovan Jennings. Darian Kennard's going to be your tackle, probably over on the right side. Travis Glover, and Jacob Monk, but there's nobody that's just jumping off the page at you, you know? So I think that's my first and most interesting proposition. Now you get to the secondary, I just wonder what they're going to do. You got Benjamin St. Juste, Brandon Cisse, Keyshawn Nixon, Carrington Valentine. You know, Aladapo is more of a safety. There's Mark Perry back there, who's a backup safety. Jalen Simpson, Damani Jackson, who Mike had mentioned a little while ago, you know, who's your sixth-round draft choice. So you've got a like I said, there's nobody that's jumping off the page of me going, oh, man, that guy's got it. I think Keyshawn Nixon, St. Juste, Cisse, they're all here. Carrington Valentine, Javon Bullard, I didn't even talk about Kamal Haddon. So those guys are bad, but how many are they going to keep? Who's going to make it? Who's going to be the odd man out? Who are they going to look at and go, you know what? There's certain things we want out of you this year, and you're not even providing it in camp. Talk to you later. Could that be a Carrington Valentine cut? Or they just say, hey, let's take a chance on Damani Jackson rather than Valentine at this point. So I'd have to say offensive line is probably the first. The secondary is the second, and then the wide receiving core. If I'm going to have to go in some type of order for you, that would be how I would go. Put it that way. 877-867-1670, 877-867-1670. You want to chime in, feel free to go ahead and do so. John and Eau Claire, what is it about Mike LaFleur that got him the Arizona job? Is it because he is part of the Kyle Shanahan, Sean McVay coaching tree and the brother of Matt LaFleur? Or is it because every place that he's been to, he's done a really good job, either as an offensive coordinator or as a position coach? Maybe a combination thereof. I don't know. You probably have to ask the reason they hired him out there, but my assumption is part of it is the McVay coaching tree and the Shanahan coaching tree. That style of offense, trying to make something offensively happen that has not been happening out there.
2: I would also guess, and this is a reality in the NFL I don't know if we talk about a lot, I can't imagine that many people wanted to go coach for the Cardinals. And I doubt the Cardinals wanted to spend top dollar. So that takes Harbaugh off the table. And I don't know if Tomlin was really interested in coaching, but Mike LaFleur was, I don't want to say the best they were going to do, but the Cardinals are not getting the top coaching candidates. And I, to right. Maybe Mike LaFleur will be great. I don't know, but I don't think he was at the top of everybody's list. The Cardinals suck, man. They're the Jets of the NFC West. We just don't talk about them because they're not in New York. They're terrible. Right. So they settled for probably the third or fourth or whatever best coaching hire of the cycle.
16: And Mike brings up this point, and we talked about it, you know, even when you go over to the Cleveland side of things and what's going on over there. You're talking about new coaches that have been hired, okay? So you got Mike LaFleur, and then you've got Todd Monken, new coaches that have been hired. Both of these teams, everybody says, are tanking to get a new quarterback. But yet you're a new coach coming in. You want to win. You want to turn things around. You know? So how do you navigate the, I want to come in and show everybody what I can do and make things better, when, for all intents and purposes, you're basically being asked to, you know, go down with the ship for a season, so you got a shot at one of these up-and-coming quarterbacks? You know, whether it's, what is it, Chambliss, or the kid out of Ole Miss, or you get, you know, Arch Manning, or, you know, one of these other young kids. I mean, this is supposedly about a 7 to 8 quarterback deep draft upcoming.
2: Whichever new name pops up in the next 6 months. I mean, who was talking about Fernando Mendoza a year before he was drafted?
16: Right. So, you know, you're kind of like, what do you do? What do you do if you're one of these coaches? You're trying to come in and make a name for yourself, and you're kind of like, man, I really want to show my wares. I want to do my thing, but, you know, God, I don't want to come in and just, you know, get blown out here and look terrible. And, you know, but they also want, and I think, like, right now, if I had to take a pick, because it was funny because Marty just said, which one would you take? I'd take Trinidad Chambliss. I thought he played excellent in the postseason. I thought Trinidad Chambliss showed so much in the college football playoffs last year. Just poise and the ability to run and throw. And, you know, and I know Arch Manning has got the name, but it's kind of like Shedeur Sanders. He's been good. He hasn't been great. And for all the expectation and all the hype and everything that it's like people are trying to talk him up to be Peyton and Eli and company, and he's just not. Maybe he gets better this year in Texas. I don't know. But if I had to take a quarterback right now, I'm taking Trinidad Chambliss. He was a better quarterback at Ole Miss, in my opinion. 877-867-1670, 877-867-1670. But that's what you've got is these new coaches coming in going, okay, let's turn things around. And really they're going, don't turn it around this year. You know? So what else do we have? Danny says, did anybody ask Matt LaFleur what position he's looking at the most? To answer your question, I don't think so. He wants to know what position he's looking at the most as far as cutdown day goes, because he's got real decisions to make. Even if you do, he's not going to tell you, because he doesn't want guys inside the locker room know. But even if you do, even if you say, Coach, what's the biggest concern right now with, you know, your roster? What position are you looking at the hardest to try to figure it out? You know, he's not going to tell you. If he does, I'd be surprised. But he's not going to tell you. And the reason why is because the guys in the locker room know. But he also doesn't want to single out one position group and therefore take pressure off of another, you know, and give any indication either way. Nobody does that at this point in camp. He'll say they're all up for grabs. We're trying to just put the best 53 in the roster, grab the next best for our practice squad, and it'll be next man up mentality because we know injuries happen. I mean, that's your stand pat answer. He's not going to go, you know, between you and me, our defensive backs suck. So we're trying to figure that out. We've got two guys we could probably rely on. Everybody else sucks. You know, he's not going to do that. I mean, I know that's what you'd love to hear, what I'd love to hear. It would make talk radio explode. But I think at this point, if you're a head coach, you're just saying, everybody's still, we know many of our guys are set, but there's still positions that are up for grabs. And I'm not going to get into details about it. Let's go to Brian, listening to us in Appleton. Brian, how you doing today, man? What's going on? What's happening?
3: Hey, I'm good, Bill. Hey, you know, the position group that worries me is Tucker Kraft and a bunch of guys.
16: Yep.
3: I don't think Luke Musgrave has shown us much. And after that, I'm even hard-pressed to name anybody. So I'm worried about that position.
16: I would not blame you. I think Josh Wiley showed you a little bit last year, but he's certainly not on that same level as Tucker Kraft. Tucker Kraft's your guy. Luke Musgrave, we don't know when he's coming back. There's Drake Dabney, who's, you know, had a cup of coffee up here. I mean, I nobody's standing out. I would agree with you. Right now, you've got Tucker Kraft and a bunch of dudes. Maybe Josh Wiley can be a little bit better. He had a couple of catches last year. But Musgrave, we don't know. We don't know when he's coming back. So, yeah, they're hurting right now in the tight end position. I would agree.
3: Yeah, agree. Thank you.
16: All right, bud. Talk to you soon. I get it. I agree with him. 877-867-1670, 877-867-1670. Stay tuned. Got coming up after the top of the hour, Brian Gutekunst. You're going to hear him speaking. And then we got our buddy Mike from Connections Ticket Service. We're going to hear from Matt LaFleur yet today. Got a lot more upcoming. 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
6: The Wisconsin Badgers kick off the season September 6th at Lambeau. Buckle up for another season with Bucky on The Fan.

Show. Continuing on, glad you are with us as always today. I gotta say real quick, a shout out to Troy. Troy said, "Hey, Una, you going to the first ever Wisconsin Dells Bike Week? Would love to see you out there. Maybe do your show. I can't go this year. I would love to, but I can't. We got so much going on, and the timing of it, because coming back from Sturgis, getting everything done, getting ready for the motorcycle ride here, I can't. But I got a friend of mine. He has bobbers. I know everybody knows bobbers out there in the Dells. Bobbers is going to be a big, big part of the Wisconsin Dells Bike Week. So if you're going anywhere, go to Bobbers. It's a great place, great food. But more so than anything, the hospitality out there is fantastic. So if you're going to do anything, head to Bobbers. Say hi to everybody for us. We're there with you in spirit. But, boy, I'm telling you, if you're out there, please spread the word. Spread the word that our motorcycle ride is coming up on Sunday, September 6th. Please get some people together out there that are going to Bike Week out in the Dells, and come on over and join us at the Harley-Davidson Museum on Sunday, the 6th. And if anybody needs hotels, let us know. We get a really good rate here nearby at the Marriott, and we can help you out with that. And you can come into town, and you can ride with us. Artie Starrs, the new CEO of Harley-Davidson, is going to be there. Bill Davidson, they got their name on the tank, for gosh sakes. And obviously, our buddy Tim Duffy and his whole crew are coming in from New York. And this is a special year, especially with Tim coming, because this is the 25th anniversary of 9/11 coming up. And Tim is going to be on site. I believe the bike is going to be here on site as well. And we're kicking it off with a concert with Lita Ford on that Friday night, Thursday night. So we're going to have a great weekend upcoming. Lita Ford kicks it off on the 3rd, next Thursday night. And then on the 4th, we've got a couple of country acts. I'll let you know what they are. And then we're going to be doing our show live down there at the Harley-Davidson Museum on the 4th. And then our ride gets underway at the 6th. But we can't do this without you. So please, if you're going to Dell's Bike Week, spread the word. Bring some friends. Please. Please. But stop into Bobbers. Tell everybody we said hi. Bobbers, great place. Great place out there at Bobbers. All right, coming back, Brian Gutekunst. You're going to hear him talk coming up next in the Bill Michael Show.

0: Cumulus Media Station, broadcasting from the Attorney Eric Pitts Fan Studio, Northeast Wisconsin's DUI Guy. This is a Wisconsin Sports Zone update.
1: Well, the Brewers are still in New York. It's where they're going to face off against the Mets again tonight after falling in extras last night. While the loss was a talking point, the biggest postgame storyline was manager Pat Murphy benching shortstop Cooper Pratt after he failed to get a bunt down and didn't run hard out of the batter's box. Murphy explained the decision after.
2: I know who this kid is. He's a great kid, but you got to have your head in the game because these games like today comes down to Lindor's great catch or an errant throw or whatever. So you've got to be locked in if you're going to play at this level.
1: The crew will look to get back on track tonight. Dustin May will get the ball for Milwaukee. He's 6-8 with a 4.57 ERA. Got shelled in his last outing, giving up 7 runs in just 2 innings of work. The Mets will counter with Robert Stock. He's 0-2 with a 5.40 ERA. Allowed just 1 earned run combined over his last 2 starts. First pitch is at 6:10.
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1: Well, the Packers and Cardinals going through a joint practice up in Green Bay today. It's the first time that brothers Matt LaFleur and Michael LaFleur are sharing the field as head coaches. The two teams going to finish out the preseason on Friday night at Lambeau Field. Turning to the Badgers, they're just 11 days out from getting their season going against number 4 Notre Dame. The Irish have been installed as 20.5-point favorites. Game going to be at Lambeau Field, just the second FBS game ever at the stadium. The last was in 2016 when Wisconsin upset number 5 LSU. With this Wisconsin Sports Zone Network update, I'm Zach Heil. Print.

0: Welcome in, Bill Michaels Show. Just passing the halfway point. We certainly appreciate you being here. 877-867-1670, 877-867-1670. You can track us down via YouTube. 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It's free. 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Again, it doesn't pay us anything. It just means that you get the show. It pops up for you. 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Grant Bills at Wisco Grant. The app is Wisco Sports Zone. I just had somebody that texted us and said, hey, it's listening to us on TuneIn. And first of all, I didn't even know we were still on TuneIn, but I guess we are. 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The Twitch app, the Kick app, the LinkedIn app as well. 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This Saturday night, we're going to be on 9 o'clock. Not 8 o'clock, 9 o'clock. 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So there you go. Brian Gutekunst, the general manager for your Green Bay Packers, speaking to the media. Take a listen.
1: Oh, we're letting that one go. Yeah, we're going to let that one go. Keep everybody back, see how it ends up. So I got money on my guy. So.
2: Who's your guy?
1: Come on now.
2: Brian, just how cool is that, though, to have, you know, two brothers, head coaches on the same, you know,
1: field? It's exceptionally special, you know, for... You know, I mean, it's obviously unique, but for Matt, his brother, his mom and dad, you know, probably some extended family, it's just a really cool thing, cool moment. At the end of the day, you know, there's work to be done, but no, excited, you know, happy for them, because that's, you know, it is very unique, and mom and dad got to be pretty proud.
3: Cody, how much does this do for you evaluation-wise? You know, you guys do this every year, and in an ideal world, would you love if there's three preseason games to do three of them, one with each team?
1: Yeah, Jason, that's an interesting question. First of all, having another team on your field, in your environment, I love that, you know. Even if we have to go, you know, somewhere else, it's just to be able to evaluate another team in this format is for scouts, it's really valuable. It's valuable to evaluate our own guys, and I think the work is really good. I've talked a lot about, you know, the joint practice allows you to kind of control the competition, but it is obviously ramped up compared to a normal practice. You can protect the quarterbacks a little bit more. Matt and his staff can kind of really, you know, script some things that they want to see and kind of see where we're at with some things. So I think it's really valuable. I've talked to a number of guys around the league. There's some teams that are doing three this year. I think if we ever go to 18 games with two preseason games, you'll probably see two every year with most teams, just because we're going to need to get the work and the evaluations. So, you know, three might seem a little heavy. I mean, I think two is probably a sweet spot. I would have loved to have another opportunity, but we're excited for today and Friday. Those are the next, obviously, 2 points to evaluate our own football team before we have to make these decisions. So, no, I'm all for them, and I think, they're not going away anytime soon.
4: If I remember right, last year cuts might have been on a Tuesday or Sunday. I know it's only a couple of days, but do you think there'll be even more roster adjustments from that Sunday until you get all the way to the day before the game?
1: Yeah, they moved it, I think, because the Australia game is the reason they moved it, which I'm not a huge fan of. But I'm not sure. We'll kind of see. I mean, there certainly could be. But, you know, I think the one thing affected, I mean, as we talked about when the last preseason game was going to be, you know, you might love it to be Saturday, but with a Sunday decision point, it was, you know, with all the medical information we need to get after a game and stuff, it made it kind of tough. So that's, even with the Friday game, it limits our time a little bit. But, Yeah, that's a good question. There certainly could be. But I do love the bye week in between, you know, when we had that last preseason game and then went right into the season after cuts. I always felt that was rushed. So it's nice to have some time to get some guys healthy and kind of work through the exact roster mechanics that you're, you know, to try to get your team ready for game one.
5: Just going back to the one, do you anticipate doing at least two every year moving forward,
1: Yeah, I mean, that'll be really a Matt decision, and it'll be probably year to year just on, you know, who we're playing and does it make sense and travel and different things. For a scout, you know, to be able to go see two or three teams, you know, in a practice setting like that, have that film, I'd love to have that. But I think it'll be year to year and just kind of, you know, just depending on our schedule.
5: These joint practices used to not be a thing, and now they become regional. Mm-hmm. Was it that it first kind of came on the radar? I'm like, hey, that could actually be a good way to get ready for the season.
1: Yeah, I think, you know, certainly when we dropped the one preseason game, went to three, you started to see more, because I just think people felt that they needed more evaluation points. And I do think, you know, The ability, particularly with the quarterbacks, but even, you know, some other players, the ability to kind of protect them in the practice setting compared to just playing in the games made some sense. And I think, you know, that's probably why you started to see it tick up. I don't know when that kind of started hitting, you know, they all run together now, but, you know, 5, 6, 7 years ago, something like that.
6: How much could these 2 days swing your decision making when you've got months of information? Could 2 days of a strong closing statement kind of supersede all that to some extent?
1: Yeah, I wouldn't say supersede it, but yeah, it certainly affects it, no doubt about it. You know, and obviously injuries do that as well. I think, you know, I always kind of feel at this time we got more than 53 that are good enough to make it, and we're going to have to make those choices. So I think, you know, these two, the practice and the game, I mean, they're really important. You know, we're so fortunate, I think, you know, not only a practice to have the fans that we have, and then in the game to have a full stadium, that helps the environment, you know, and seeing these guys having to react and respond in that. That certainly could sway things. It doesn't, you know, erase the things that have happened in the past, but you try to be careful of recency bias, right? You're always fighting against some of that as well. You know, at the end of the day, you're just trying to make the best decision for the Packers, you know, for the season and moving forward. It'll matter.
7: I'm sure each year can vary, but when it comes to those final roster decisions, is there a challenge in balancing potential offensive or defensive contributions versus special teams?
1: Yeah, I think, you know, you're always trying to kind of, you know, predict or, you know, kind of see what, you know, everybody's role is going to be. And you always get a little bit of that where you might have a guy who's really good on teams, but maybe isn't there offensively or defensively. And then if you have injuries, maybe you're not comfortable playing that player in that spot. But he's really good on teams, and how do you balance that? So there's those discussions, you know, have been going on since the beginning of this. They'll continue. And, again, it's not easy. And, you know, we get a bunch of coaches, a bunch of scouts, and if you ask them to all draw that up and how they'd break down the 53, you'd probably get a ton of different answers, you know. So, hopefully we'll get to the end of this and make the right decisions for the Packers. But there's always those kind of tough calls.
5: When you're putting that puzzle together, you're going to keep guys on the 53 who you feel like their biggest contribution is going to be teams, right? So how big of a swath of that 53 is what your target is? Like, it might not just be one number, but is there a range that you want to kind of keep these big guys that are really helping here?
1: Are you talking special teams?
5: Yeah.
1: Yeah, like you're talking like a number? Yeah. I think every year is different. I think, in a perfect world, all these guys have a role in offense and defense as well. I think you also balance, if you're going to be a draft and develop team and you're going to develop guys, you're going to have to live with some young players playing teams for you, right? That's just kind of how it's going to have to happen. So it's very hard to develop players without playing them. And if you got, 9 or 10 guys who are strictly special teams guys, that's hard, right? So, but at the same time, it's an incredibly important part of what we're doing. So I think it varies year to year, but then we don't have like a number to say, hey, we need 7 or 8 special teams guys only, and that's how we're going to break it up. We don't do it that way. It's just kind of year to year.
5: Has that number grown for you in the past, or has it shrunk?
1: No, I think it's, obviously it's always been a really important part. Obviously, you know, with the kickoff rules, some things change, and it can alter things, but Again, I don't think we've ever looked at it from a numbers perspective. It's just really when you're evaluating those guys at certain positions that are going to kind of fill the back end of the roster, like what is their value on teams? Are they going to be on the 48, you know, or will they not be? And, you know, trying to work through it that way.
8: Golden had a really good camp last year too, but what's the biggest difference you've seen from him on kind of the day-to-day?
1: Yeah, I mean, again, I think he's much more confident in the scheme and what they're asking him to do and the kind of nuances. And certainly, I think the opportunities with Jordan, I mean, again, he did have a good camp last year as well, but I think the opportunities with Jordan are more. And I think that confidence between the two are growing. So I think I've seen a little bit of that.
8: Brian, you're coming up on the 1 year of trading for Micah Parsons. A year later, what have you learned from that experience? And do you find yourself less or more likely to make a similar type of deal after learning from that?
1: Well, there's not many Micah Parsons on the planet. So if there's others available, we'll certainly consider it. But no, yeah, I think, again, you know, those are rare occurrences that when players like that become available, and, you know, whether in my career that another one will become available, who knows, you know, like that. But yeah, I mean, I think I've learned a lot more about Micah being here, and it's just strengthened our, you know, our thought process and what he can do for us. But yeah, I mean, when you have, there's only so many guys in our game that can affect the game the way he does. So when they become available, I think you kind of, you get to always kind of look at it.
9: How do you feel about Tyrod Taylor's training camp?
1: No, Tyrod's been great. He's done a great job for us. You know, obviously, I think I talked a little bit about just the luxury of having that experience in the room and having a guy that's played as much as he has. Because that guy really does support Jordan in a ton of ways. And, he, you know, he's just very experienced there. So kind of feel very fortunate to have him.
9: People obviously react to the preseason games, and McCord's been pretty productive through the two games. Mm-hmm. He's obviously played a lot more than Tyrod has, understandably so. So I guess, how much do preseason games actually factor into the evaluation of a guy in his 16th year like Tyrod?
1: Yeah, I mean, they do. I mean, they obviously do, but obviously he's got a lot of pelts on the wall as well. So, you know, again, I think Kyle's done an incredible job, and I'm really excited to see him not only today, but then he's going to get obviously a ton of work on Friday night. So, but I mean, you know, we brought Tyrod in here for a reason, and we're very happy we have him.
8: Josh's situation is obviously still open. I'm not asking you what's going on with the legal situation, but if he does get suspended, you need to make another move there, or are you confident with what you have that you can sustain?
1: Yeah, I'm pretty confident we can sustain it. That doesn't mean we wouldn't do that, but yeah, we'll deal with that when that comes. But we've obviously been you know. Preparing for that in case that happens, but at the same time I feel really good about the guys we got in that room, and I think we could survive that.
4: Does that mean you might have to keep an extra though? Maybe you might
1: worry? I think again we'll deal with that if that transpires, but we could. You know, you're always usually going to keep three or four running backs, and I think we have enough to do that. But again, it comes down to choices and trying to figure that out. And the one thing I think, particularly at that position, is you know, elevating a guy from the practice squad is, you know, I won't say it's easy to do, but it's something we've done in the past, and not something we'd shy away from.
10: Ryan, how do you personally balance the excitement of building the initial 53 versus the difficult conversations you have to have to get there?
1: You know, I think, you know, there's so many different areas in our organization that kind of that are part of this. Obviously, you know, our scouts, the coaching staff, the contract, the financial part of it, the medical stuff, and those things are going on nonstop. And at the end of the day, it's my job to kind of take all that in and do what's best for the Packers, knowing that what we do on Sunday and Monday may not be what it looks like on the first game, third game, whatever. So it's kind of a constant, you know, thing that we're looking at as far as what's best. And again, you know, you want five of this, six of that. It may not look like that right out of the gate sometimes, but you're kind of, I think you're looking at it more over the total of the 17 games and into the playoffs and how that's going to look, and trying to give your team the best, you know, depth and just kind of maybe hardness to get through this long season.
5: Seems like you've been pretty pleased as an organization with Sean Arnett's camp. It's obviously the first time he's ever been able to stick at one spot and run it and train it. What was the first time you looked at him and thought he could be a center? Because he never played it before.
1: Yeah, I think right when we got him in, guys felt they could do it, and then we wanted to train him there. And then as obviously that takes time. It's not an easy transition. Sometimes you played left tackle in college, and we do it with a lot of guys. We move him around, but the center position, there's obviously some certain things. Obviously the snaps and just some communication things that take some time. And I think he was doing a great job along the way with the limited opportunities he had. But then obviously last year when he had to step in, and he just got better every week, not only with his play, but then and how he was running things with Jordan. So I think through that time was really where I was like, wow, yeah, I think this guy can do this and can do it at a high level. So it was probably then where you felt really comfortable.
5: What is it about a college tackle that you look at and say he can play that spot inside?
1: Yeah, I think, obviously, college left tackles usually are, at times the best player in that group, and they're usually pretty versatile athletes. Usually, if you have, particularly in Matt's offense, if you have the foot quickness and the athletic ability to play left tackle, you're going to be able to do some of the things we're going to ask of a center as far as reaching and getting out to the second level. So we've seen some crossover that way in the past, and Sean certainly has that.
6: What's the next 4 hours after the game ends on Friday? What do those 40-whatever hours look like for you and Tryon? It is a pretty short-term round, and
1: yeah,
6: which is a balancing act of what Matt or Cam or whoever wants on the roster, go with what you think they maybe using a long-term best.
1: Yeah, it's never really about what anybody wants. It's just about what's best for the Packers. But I think, we'll come in on Saturday morning and break down the game and try to – one of the things I think you got to be careful of is not getting to it too quick. Allow that game to matter and take your time just like you would the other preseason games, and really break that down. And then over the course of the last few weeks, we basically every with these guys, maybe that we're trying to make some decisions on every team rep that they've had since the spring, we're watching and comparing comparing them to our guys, to comparing them to other guys in the league. And then in the evening on Saturday, I think there's obviously going to be a lot of phone calls with other teams and kind of seeing where everybody's at. And at some point I'll get with Matt and we'll kind of start going through it and try to get a good idea of what we're going to do on Sunday. Now, we don't have to be righteous on Sunday until about 5:00, I believe, which is a little later than usual. So we'll have some time Sunday to continue to work through some of those things, get a good night's sleep, hopefully Saturday night, and have an idea. But at the same time, there's so many phone calls going on between teams and possible trades and guys that might get cut. The 3 or 4 days going through this, I mean, it's just a lot of tape watching, right? Maybe guys getting let go you weren't expecting to get let go. Can you help your team? So you're just going through all those things. And again, it's never perfect. But at the same time, I think it's a good process.
5: Two more, please.
8: When you look at Brian, these last two, joint practice and the final preseason game, how do you determine, or is there a way to determine whether a guy just flashed something or whether his arrow was really pointing up and was trending in the right direction? Like, how do you sort of?
1: Yeah, I mean, again, we've been evaluating most of these guys since the spring, right? And you're watching them, and I think, we talk a lot about we want to get these guys into their comfort zone, and early on they're not. They're learning, and they can be frozen out there at times because they're still thinking and trying to figure out what is asked of them. Some guys still might be going through that, And so it's our job to kind of figure out when they do get to their comfort zone what kind of player they're going to be. The guys who are there right now, you're probably seeing start to excel a little bit with what they're doing. But that's it's different for every player. And there are times where guys get there quicker, but we kind of feel that another player, when he gets there, is going to be a better player, right? That happens sometimes. So, but you're constantly kind of, watching that and seeing how these guys are going. Some guys fade, some guys, really pick it up at the end. So, but at the end of the day, it's not necessarily what, completely what they've done, but it's what we think they're going to do.
5: Chicago reporter, apologies. In your time with the Packers, the Bears have been on a roller coaster that now is on the upswing. What have you seen as the biggest differences in this administration?
1: Ooh, that's a good question. I don't know if I've, I don't know if I could say anything. One, obviously, I had a new coach last year, but and we've always had a lot of respect for them and how they go about things. But
5: is it players? Is it coaching? Is it general culture change?
1: Without being in the building, that's really hard to comment on. But again, it's just it's obviously a team we're going to play twice a year, and so you pay close attention to them. And they got good players, good coaches, and but yeah, nothing specific.
11: Brian, you mentioned any potential moves that might still be made before 5 o'clock on Sunday. Are there any positions in particular that you'd like to be a little deeper at?
1: Ooh, all of them. I'd like Hall of Famers and All Pros at every level, but. There's some areas I think that we'll be looking at hard to see. Okay, hey, how's this going to play out? But I wouldn't talk about them in here. But there's going to be some areas. Every year there's a few areas where you're just kind of okay. What's our practice squad going to look like? And the guys that we have in the practice squad, do we feel are those guys that can help us still during the year? Are they more just developmental guys for maybe next year? So we have a few of those positions. I think the injury thing will factor in pretty heavily in that as well.
3: I know we don't talk about contracts in here. A couple of years ago, Jordan was under contract, but you were working on the extension, so you guys kind of had an understanding at the start of camp, right?
1: There really was no understanding, but yeah.
3: Thunder's done everything, right? I'm guessing he's going to participate today. There is some risk involved for him. What has that told you about him, that he's approached it that way? And is it a priority to have that done before you kick off him?
1: Yeah, so, Tuck handles himself exactly how we want him. He always has. He's a competitor. It's important to him. We've always had a lot of faith in that he's going to do those kind of things. We would love to have that done. These things are complicated at times, but we know Tuck's obviously going to be here, and that's very important to us. Whether we're able to accomplish that before the beginning of the season or not, we'll see. But it's very important to me. I think it's I imagine it's important to the player, but these things take time, and sometimes they work out, sometimes they don't. But we're excited what Tuck's going to do for us this year and in the future.
11: Thank you, guys.
1: Thanks.
0: There you go. Brian Gutekunst is talking to the media, and I got some stuff that I want to go over because I think that there's some stuff in there to kind of latch on to. So let's do this. We'll take a quick break. We'll come back. We'll talk about some of the things that Goody had to say. Don't go anywhere. More of the Bill Michael Show coming up right after.
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0: Welcome back, Phil Michaels Show. Wednesday, hump day. Shuttles, they're running all the games. Great food, they got it going on. And the stop in Lake Country is going to be the first stop on this year's motorcycle ride. We can't wait. We can't wait. Motorcycles and people that are very giving and charities. And we're going to be heading out to Stenny's on Watertown Road in Pewaukee. That's going to be the first stop this year. But Stenny's, all of them, are very supportive of what it is we do. Second to National Walker's Point, the original, what I call the Cheers of Milwaukee. Then the new one in Lake Country. Then they've got North Shore. And that location is now running shuttles to Brewers games and events and such as well, including Packers games. So if you're thinking about getting out, enjoying yourself somewhere with really good food, a what I consider to be the best sports bar there is. But check out Stenny's. All the locations are fantastic. The one nearest me is in Lake Country, but man, that original one downtown Milwaukee on in Walker's Point on 2nd and National is fantastic. Check out our friends at Stenny's. As they say, you should be here. So here's my question. And Dwayne, who is the ultimate naysayer over in the live stream, says something to the effect of, are you kidding? How can you say with a straight face that they're better? They've got better personnel. Where are they weaker? Where are they weaker right now? That's what I'd like to know. What person did they get rid of? What player did they get rid of that has made this team weaker? That's what I would like to know. Now, you can say maybe the depth at the wide receiver position without Romeo Dobbs and Dontavian Wicks. That I can go with. But they feel they've bettered their roster. So when you say, how can you say that with a straight face? Tell me where they got weaker. I want to know. Where on this roster is it worse? And how do you know? How do you know? They haven't played a game yet. You know?
1: If you think they're worse, it's probably because you don't believe in Reed and Watson, and you think, well, they let Dobbs go, and they don't have the pieces to replace him. Or you don't believe in Jordan Morgan, and you don't think they can replace Rashid Walker. I think the only reason you think they got worse is if you don't believe in the replacements that the Packers are very confidently planning. And you could be right. Correct. I don't know. I haven't seen Jordan Morgan play a season at left tackle yet.
0: That I agree with.
1: I don't know what this receiving room looks like without Romeo Dobbs, but the Packers seem to be pretty confident that they... You know, that they had replacements ready and they were streamlining some of those positions.
0: Right. My point is the negativity, you're just blowing smoke out of your ass because you have no clue. No clue. We don't know if Jordan Morgan's going to be good, bad, or indifferent. I like the upgrade of Zaire Franklin, who historically has been.

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1: Green Bay Packers safety Xavier McKinney doesn't see much playing time in the preseason games, but he's still getting plenty of action in preparation for the season opener. 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
1: The Green Bay Packers starters don't play much in the preseason games. They rely on their padded practices and next week's joint practice with the Arizona Cardinals to get them ready for the season opener against Minnesota. There have been a few skirmishes in the recent Packers padded practices, and X says that's okay, but you do have to be careful.
4: You know, the more that we can kind of have that, you know, that intensity with each other, but then keep it, you know, obviously we still teammates and we still on the same team at the end of the day. It doesn't do anything but make us better. So just making sure that we understand, you know, we still want to be able to compete with each other, but also not go too far because at the end of the day, we're still on the same team.
1: The Packers still have two preseason games left, including tonight against the Broncos, and their regular season opener against the Vikings is still 3 weeks away, but Xavier says that game will be here before you know it.
4: I think we understand that we don't have that much time. Obviously, you know, it still kind of seems like it's far away, but it really is not. It's going to be here in the blink of an eye. Like, we got two preseason games left, and then we're here. So
1: that's Packers safety Xavier McKinney in today's training camp update. I'm Rookie from Sports Radio 107.5 and 1400 The Fan.
5: But, you know, Musgrave was supposed to be your guy that was going to be able to, you know, kind of spread the field a little bit. Once Tucker Kraft came back, those two guys could work in tandem if need be, but he's not a blocker, never was. So his loss, you're basically losing his hands, but since Tucker Kraft has emerged so much, you're losing a body in the depth. You're not necessarily losing some kind of a star player at this point. You hope that he can come back. We'll wait and see. So you got Dabney and Josh Wiley. Who knows, maybe they, you know, make a shift there if somebody gets cut loose. Maybe they make a move. But I think you're a little bit thin at tight end, but they usually only carry three of them to begin with. They're not carrying four and five tight ends.
6: I don't think they're worse on the top end anywhere. I don't think they lost any elite high-end talent anywhere. I think where they're weaker this year is depth. And part of that is by design. I think they wanted to get thinner at wide receiver. I don't know that they made themselves much thinner at offensive line. That's a little different. And look, if Jaden Reed and Christian Watson miss four or five games apiece, they're in trouble. Like, yeah, I am with Packers fans if you're worried about depth at wide receiver, but I disagree that their starters or their high-end talent is any worse than last year. They're thinner, though, for sure. And if you're concerned about that, I totally and 100% get it.
5: Yeah, I don't, you know, the naysayers who just want to bitch to bitch. And you know who you are. Where are they weaker? You know, Dwayne says, well, running backs, Josh Jacobs' status, and a year older. Letting Emmanuel Wilson walk, Emmanuel Wilson's where you're going to die on that hill. No blocking tight end? Yeah, you do. It's Tucker Kraft. He was your best blocking tight end to begin with. Musgrave and the availability. They didn't make a move on him, Dwayne. He hurt his neck. And then you're saying the O-line, left tackle Morgan, still improving. Okay. But you're going back a year. You're going back beyond it. Well, they overpaid for Banks. Well, that's a year ago. My point is, where are they weaker today? And the running back status of Josh Jacobs? First of all, we don't know. We'll wait and see. But that's not something the Packers did. You're insinuating that Goody says, well, you know, with a straight face, like he didn't do anything. No, that nothing here the Packers did. Josh Jacobs' status, they didn't do anything. Josh Jacobs did that. We're waiting to find out. And when you say a year older, he was banged up last year and the offensive line sucked. The Emmanuel Wilson thing, okay. But Brooks, I like Brooks, and Wilson's going to get paid, and we're going to pay the guy that kind of money to get backup role somewhere. They haven't had. Wiley was a pretty good blocking tight end, and so was Tucker Kraft. So, that's my point. Buckshot Bobby says backup quarterback. Okay. Talk about the backup quarterback. They got the best of what they could find.

0: correct? You were not going to keep Malik Willis. If, you know, backup quarterback is backup quarterback. You know, you like to find the best one that's available out there, but you're not going to overpay to get him. You had other holes to fill. But what my point is that if Goody has let go of a bunch of guys for guys who are just rum-dums in a terrible draft, I could go along with that. But everything you're giving me, Luke Musgrave hurting his neck in the OTAs, in a mandatory minicamp, well, that's not Goody's move. He didn't do that. The guy got hurt. And they still, everybody wants to complain about Musgrave now that he's out. Well, I can't believe we don't have Musgrave. you were saying how bad he sucks to begin with. So, you know, and the Josh Jacobs thing, I think a fully healthy Josh Jacobs with the backup of Marshawn Lloyd, provided he can stay healthy, that's a terrific 1-2 punch in my opinion. You know, there's no team, as Goody said, that has, you know, starters at every position, and starters at every position is a backup. But nothing there where you're dying on your heels, Emmanuel Wilson walking. That's beyond that, nothing's changed. And the Banks thing, tendonitis and the overpaid, well, now he's back at practice, and the overpaid goes back to last year, not this year. They didn't change things this year. He's still here. And we'll see if he gets better. But I'm saying, where you say, how can he say that where we're better? Now let's go through what is better. Cisse is better. St. Juste, I think, is going to be better. Hargrave is better. Zaire Franklin is better. Those areas are better. Jagger Burton adding depth is better. Getting rid of the excess in the wide receiver room to allow the guys that you really want to get the ball to flourish, I think, is better. Picking up an experienced backup quarterback when you had to let Malik Willis go, you weren't going to pay him that kind of money to keep him. I think that's still good. I don't think it's better. I think it's good. Bringing in a bona fide returner is good. Sky Moore is a bona fide returner. He's good. That's better. A stronger legged kicker is better. So when he says we're better now, you gave me three examples, two of which are injured, one of which they let go, and he was a backup running back. But you don't address better kicker, stronger leg, better depth up front defensively, better depth in the secondary, better draft choice in the secondary, better depth now over at the linebacker position. You don't address any of that. So, yeah, in essence, the roster is better. Stay tuned. We got a whole lot more of the Bill Michaels Show coming up.
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21: Show. Real quick, Grain Man Mike says, Bill, I got to agree with you on the roster upgrade. There are so many radio listening coaches out there. Remember, prior to the Brewers season, the naysayers had the same thoughts. 85 wins. Laughing my ass off. Scott in Green Bay, he said the Packers, they are weaker at edge, but that's only because Micah Parsons' injury. So there you go. There's also rumors floating around out there about Josh Sweat, Joey Porter. I would be surprised, not shocked, but I'd be surprised if the Packers made any kind of a move right now. I really would. So I would think maybe later, towards the trade deadline, if something's going on, maybe. But I'd be surprised if the Packers made a move right now. I really would. Or even if Arizona made a move right now. I'll be honest with you. I'd be really, really surprised.
0: So let's do this. We went really long in the segment with Goody and then this last segment going through the roster. So what I'm going to do, when we come back, two things. One, why are ticket prices so bananas right now? That's one thing. Why are ticket prices just so skyrocketing for the Packers? And then in addition to that, after the top of the hour, we're giving away something, especially if you're a race fan. Hint, hint. So after the top of the hour, stay tuned. But coming back, we're going to talk to Mike Holzberger. He's the president of Connections Ticket Service, and him and I were going back and forth last night. I'm like, why are the tickets so crazy? He's going to tell us. He's going to tell us why coming up. Stay tuned. We got more of the Bill Michael Show next.
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29: Packers defensive lineman Warren Brinson is entering his second season in Green Bay and showed out during the family night practice because he was just trying to treat it like any other practice.
31: The goal is honestly to try to keep it as close to practice because as practice as possible, you can't let the outside lights and everybody around you get to you. You have to stay tunnel vision, stay focused, and just like sink to your training. Honestly, you can't let the distractions distract you, honestly. Yeah, but it was good.
29: Brinson's trying to take advantage of every opportunity he gets during training camp and beyond.
31: Man, I knew since I came here like I could be one of the best, and I was waiting on my time to prove it. And I'm trying to take that step forward to prove that right now. So every time I get to go on the field with the ones, it's my opportunity to prove that I belong there. And I should be out there first snap, first defensive play. And that's my goal. I want to be out there for the first defensive play. That's why I'm playing so hard right now.
29: And Brinson spent part of the offseason training with the same performance coach that works with Yankee superstar Aaron Judge. And Brinson says he could do what Judge does. Maybe.
31: Yeah, but I feel like I can out-hit him, honestly. Like, all I got to do is just learn how to swing a baseball bat. I think I learned how to swing a baseball bat, man. I go yard.
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0: 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Let's bring in our buddy Mike Holzberger. He is the president of Connections Ticket Service, and him and I were going back and forth last night. Ticket prices are bananas for some Packer stuff. Michael, how you doing, pal?
1: Hey, Bill. Great to talk to you. It's been a long time.
0: It has been. We're back into football season, which means a select grouping of tickets that are going to become available and also big demand. So you tell me, why in the hell are Packers tickets so crazy this year?
1: Well, one of the main reasons, when people talk about crazy ticket prices, the first game that always comes to mind is the Bears game. Mm-hmm. And in the past few years, we've had Bears games in very cold weather. But this year, not only is the Bears game not cold weather, it's early October, but also the Bears had a good year last year. And, you know, with those Chicago fans, there's nothing that gets Chicago fans on the bandwagon like a few wins and the chance that they actually could be relevant at the beginning of the year. So with Chicago fans being very active in the buying for a game that is predicted to be a good weather game, we've seen prices for that game specifically higher than any other game I've seen. As many people or your listeners may know, I've been in this business now for almost 35 years, and I've seen everything with regards to Packer playoffs and all kinds of prices. And the only prices I've ever seen higher than this game were the few times that the Packers have hosted the NFC Championship game. It is bananas for that Packers-Bears game. But because that one's so expensive, it also bumps the price up of the other ones, because now there's more demand for those games from the people that don't want to go to the Bears game, not to mention Dallas, of course, which is another early season game, is mm-hmm. always a draw in itself. And then there's two evening games. So now the evening games, contrastly, are less expensive, but of course some people can't make them. It's just a little bit less convenient.
0: I was going to say, because they only have two noon games at home this year. I mean, Atlanta's a Thursday night game. Chicago's going to be a regional game at 325. We know that. You got a Sunday night game with Dallas. Carolina is a Thursday night game. The only other noon game, Minnesota's a noon game. Then Buffalo. You've got Buffalo on a Sunday night game. The noon game with Miami, obviously. And then a Monday night game with the Houston Texans. And we're still waiting to find out what the date's going to be and the time's going to be for the Detroit game. So you got a lot of big primetime games for the Packers this year. So I thought the price would actually come down, but instead you're telling me just prices for Packers tickets are through the roof.
1: They really are. I mean, there are a few inexpensive games. I mean, that Texans game right after the first of the year, that one is quite inexpensive. And the Detroit game now, if people are willing to buy it before they know when the game is scheduled, that one's less expensive. But those early season games, they are, I mean, even the, what I would say the least expensive early season game, which would be the Carolina game, and Atlanta's not too far behind, believe it or not. Ticket prices for Atlanta are starting around 2.25. Ticket prices for Carolina are actually starting a little under 200, and that sounds like a lot, but you got to remember these face value prices have gone up so much for the season ticket holders. I mean, even mm-hmm. the lower level in the end zone seats, there's still $155 now face price for these season ticket holders. So, and it goes up every year whether the Packers have a successful year or not. So really it's all relevant when you talk about ticket prices, but the reality is that the average price this year is higher than ever before. And that's why I reached out to you yesterday, because I wanted to talk about this game on Friday, this preseason game. Granted, it's a preseason game. Jordan Love might not play. You know, other people Certainly might not play very much, if a quarter maybe. But it's still an opportunity to take the kids up to Lambeau and do something that you wouldn't be able to do for a $200-$300 minimum price regular season ticket. And the weather is supposed to be perfect on Friday. And tickets start as low as $35. I mean, when has that been said, that you could just have a nice evening in beautiful summer weather? Boy, the weather's just been great these last few days. And for you know, bring a family for barely $100, you know?
0: Right. Yeah, no, I know we got about a minute here left, and I did want to kind of transfer over real quick, but what's it like right now for the Badgers-Notre Dame ticket or a season opener up at Lambeau?
1: Well, that game started excessively high, and they were very restrictive about who got the tickets and how many were distributed, but I'm seeing prices come down on that game. Now, I'm not saying they're going to get cheap, but they just started off so high that there was nowhere to go but down. I sold some tickets last week. They were very decent end zone seats. I mean, they were in the end zone, but they were 30 rows up. They were lower level. They were nice seats, and I sold them for about $240 a piece, which, believe it or not, is right about the face value. So will that game get cheap? No. If you want premium seats between the 20s, you're still going to pay over $400, maybe a bit over that, depending on where you want to be. But it definitely will be in the same range as a normal regular season Packer game. So it's not prohibitively expensive if you want to take advantage of something that, you know, might only be happening once every several years.
0: What are the Bears tickets averaging right now in about 30 seconds?
1: Right now, even the cheapest Bears tickets are close to $600 a piece. It is mind-boggling. I've sold some tickets, premium midfield seats, for over $1,000 per ticket, which I never would have predicted. But, it's the Chicago fans. So Chicago fans are used to paying, whether it be for the Bears or for the Cubs, premium seats for playoffs and whatnot. They're used to paying. The Chicago money is different than Wisconsin money.
0: Right.
1: And that's what's driving the prices up.
0: That's awesome. Mike, great stuff as always. And as the season rolls on, we'll touch base with you, especially as the Brewers get into the postseason as well, okay? And if people want to get a hold of you.
1: That's going to be great. We need another shot at the Dodgers, man. I just hate thinking back to what happened to us last year.
0: I know. And if people want to get your number, it's 414-916-8497, right?
1: That's correct. They can call us anytime. We have extended hours these days, 8 a.m. to 9 p.m. You can text to that number if that's more convenient for you. And I really urge people to take advantage of these great low prices on this preseason game this Friday night at 7 p.m. Weather is perfect, and tickets start at only $35. Bring the family.
0: There you go, Mike. Appreciate it as always. We're going to take a quick break. Come back. Come after the top of the hour. We got more tickets to give away. Stay tuned. More of the Bill Michael Show up next.

0: 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This is a Wisconsin Sports Zone update.
1: Well, the Brewers are still in New York. It's where they're going to face off against the Mets again tonight after falling in extras last night. While the loss was a talking point, the biggest postgame storyline was manager Pat Murphy benching shortstop Cooper Pratt after he failed to get a bunt down and didn't run hard out of the batter's box. Murphy explained the decision after.
2: I know who this kid is. He's a great kid, but you got to have your head in the game because these games like today comes down to Lindor's great catch or an errant throw or whatever. So you've got to be locked in if you're going to play at this level.
1: The crew will look to get back on track tonight. Dustin May will get the ball for Milwaukee. He's 6-8 with a 4.57 ERA. Got shelled in his last outing, giving up 7 runs in just 2 innings of work. The Mets will counter with Robert Stock. He's 0-2 with a 5.40 ERA. Allowed just 1 earned run combined over his last 2 starts. First pitch is at 6:10.
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1: Well, the Packers and Cardinals going through a joint practice up in Green Bay today. It's the first time that brothers Matt LaFleur and Michael LaFleur are sharing the field as head coaches. The two teams going to finish out the preseason on Friday night at Lambeau Field. Turning to the Badgers, they're just 11 days out from getting their season going against number 4 Notre Dame. The Irish have been installed as 20.5-point favorites. Game going to be at Lambeau Field, just the second FBS game ever at the stadium. The last was in 2016 when Wisconsin upset number 5 LSU. With this Wisconsin Sports Zone Network update, I'm Zach Heil.

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1: Howie Dukin.
2: Yeah.
1: So glad you're on board today. Interesting day, to say the very least, up in Green Bay. As you've got the joint practice going on. And Packers, Cardinals, then off day tomorrow, getting ready for Friday night's tilt between the two teams. You've got the brothers, head coaches, the LaFleur brothers going at it today. Their two squads being able to get some hopefully constructive work in. Anything breaks out, we'll let you know. But also in this hour coming up, we are going to be giving away a pair of tickets. And what is it all, Grant? Tickets and passes and a parking pass and all that kind of stuff to the IndyCar race this weekend?
3: Yes.
1: At the Milwaukee Mile?
3: The Snap-on IndyCar weekend in the Milwaukee Mile. We have a pair of tickets. It's good for the whole weekend, general admission, and it includes parking. So you don't have to pay for that. So
1: there you go. I wonder where the parking is. I would assume it's not in the infield, but my assumption is it's just outside of one of the parking lots, which is nice.
3: There's also garage passes.
1: Oh, which is even better.
3: You might run into Steve Zottke down there, who we're going to talk to tomorrow.
1: Steve Zottke's definitely going to be there. He's probably camping out there right now. I'm going to see all those guys, as a matter of fact, coming up later on tonight, because I know they're getting that whole area ready. They had to kind of lock it down and start cleaning it back up and getting it ready after the State Fair. And then tonight, Wednesday Night Live is back, so I'm going to be down at the Wisconsin State Fair parking lot. So looking forward to that. So we're going to be giving that away as well. So stay right where you're at. Don't go anywhere. If you're a race fan, we're going to be giving away those tickets away. In the meantime, the head coach of your Green Bay Packers.
3: Oh, give me 30 seconds. Sorry, I was futzing with the tickets. I'll have Malifaux.
1: Oh, okay.
3: Sorry.
1: Grant's probably scanning the tickets just to see if he can get in himself after you've already gotten into the gates. You know.
3: I'm just taking pictures of them all. Bill, there's no greater challenge or there's no greater achievement from a producer than receiving a bunch of phone calls for a giveaway. So I was hyping myself up for that, and I forgot to get Matt LaFleur ready for you. So sorry about that. Give me one.
1: That's okay. That's okay. We're not giving them away yet. We haven't called for even the phones to light up yet. So just hang in.
3: That's true. But I'm just mentally preparing back here.
1: We're giving them away here shortly. Just hang in there. I promise you. Hang in there. That's what's called a tease in this business.
3: You're a professional, unlike me. Yeah.
1: Well, you know. I threw to the wolves because I said, let's give the tickets away. But I thought, let's just wait until after we get done with Matt LaFleur. We'll call for a caller, and then we'll give the tickets away. In the meantime, you get to listen to Matt LaFleur, and he's going to talk about his team. Today, this is Matt LaFleur today. This is not Matt LaFleur from, a week ago. This is Matt LaFleur today. And so there you go. So anyway, Matt LaFleur talking about his team and getting ready for the joint practice. And in addition to that, obviously, tomorrow's off day, the upcoming game on Friday, what he's looking for, all of that going in to the conversation with the media. Take a listen. Here's Matt LaFleur.
4: And I know you're in the day-to-day here, but how special will it be to be able to say the field coach with your brother this week?
5: Yeah, it's going to be a pretty cool experience. It's not the first time, but it's certainly the first time as head coaches. So I talked to him last night, just kind of trying to finalize the details and the plan for practice, and look forward to seeing him.
6: How much interaction will it be among you during the week?
5: We're going to do something with our staffs together, and it's not the first time we've done that. We've done that with other teams that have come in where we get together after the practice.
7: Is that your first time having talked to another coach about the joint practice, but has this been a vision working with your brother?
5: Yeah, he's quick to criticize everything that I put on the schedule. So he's like, why are we doing this? Why are we doing that? We never do this. And I was like, all right, Mike, you got all the answers. So, it's been healthy. It's been good. So there's been give and take on both sides for sure.
7: Has the criticism gone back the other way at all, or just one way?
5: No, it's pretty much one way.
8: But on a personal note, it's cool. There's not many times that it's been brother, not against brother, you know what I'm saying? It's from a personal experience. Is it pretty cool?
5: Yeah, I think it's going to be pretty special. But at the end of the day, we're just looking to try to get good work, both sides. Certainly always going to prioritize the Green Bay Packers, but if there is another team in the National Football League that I'll be rooting for, it will be the Arizona Cardinals.
9: What are your parents wearing to practice?
5: That's a heck of a question. They'll probably look like a Christmas tree, green and red.
9: Matt, following his journey from the beginning, what have you thought about that he's put in to put
0: put himself in this position now to be in the same spot as he was a head coach in this league?
5: Yeah, I think it's a byproduct of a lot of things. I'd say certainly, he's never shied away from the work. He's earned the opportunity. And then it's also, we've both been fortunate to be around a lot of great people. And this doesn't happen unless you get those experiences and learn from some of the best in football. So, but it's cool to see him get a shot.
6: What advice have you given him just based on your experience being the first time head coach?
5: I can't tell you anything specifically. I think one thing that I think he does a great job is he's going to be himself. And I think that's where it always starts. You got to be authentic and true to who you are and your core values and beliefs. And I don't think he'll ever try to be anybody other than himself.
2: You both have so much on your plate, Matt, but there are these moments where you get in the stadium and you soak it up and go, this is cool, and your family.
5: Well, I'm sure when that moment comes, I really haven't put too much thought into that. But I'm sure when it comes, it'll be a special moment.
10: Do you feel like you can get more out of this joint practice? Like, can you run more stuff? You don't play them in the playoffs. He's your brother. I don't know how you guys can kind of, get together. Can you run more different stuff?
5: Well, I think there's certainly a trust factor there that the film's not going to go anywhere. If there is, there's going to be a problem. Yeah, I think certainly you can potentially open it up a little bit more.
11: Matt, what's the situation with Warren Brinson and him not playing in that game?
5: Yeah, it happened in warm-ups. He felt a little tweak in his calf, and so he'll miss a little bit of time.
6: You can get Orze back this week, and then if you do, are you going to make another move to bring in another kicker?
5: Well, I think he's getting closer to say that he'll be back this week. I think it might be too soon to say, but I know he's getting close.
6: What's the plan for Jacobs?
5: Well, he'll be limited in all team periods, but he'll be out there practicing.
6: Will he do any team?
5: Oh, yeah.
12: What about Cisse?
5: He should be fine. He should be good to go.
12: How have things kind of evolved for you in terms of what you want to do with it, how much you want to show? Like in 19, right, Pagano's brother was on the Texan staff. I don't know if that affected.
5: Oh, yeah, that certainly affected.
12: So, but then you have Sala, who you can trust.
5: Sure.
12: So how do you kind of approach it? Different years?
5: Well, I think every year is a little bit different in terms of who you're playing. Certainly you look at the connections that somebody may have. That was a great example in 19. So we're a little bit, kept things a little bit tighter. But I think every situation is a little bit different in terms of who you're going against and who they got on their staffs and the connections between other staffs. And because I know all these guys, they all talk. So, but I think, when it comes to this situation, I don't have any hesitation or reservations.
6: Given the fines that were handed down to Cowboys and Saints for the fights in the joint practices, any extra message you give the team heading in terms of trying to avoid that kind of thing? I know it kind of can happen.
5: Yeah, I mean, it goes back to what we've been saying for years. First of all, if there is an issue in practice, and we're not going to play everybody in the game, but if you don't get your work in, you're going to play in the game. And conversely, if you're somebody that needs that work, to get those snaps so the whole world can see it, you're going to be limited or not at all playing in the game. And then the second part of that is if there's an issue, I'm going to tell the guys, hey, you come tag me in, they can tag in my brother, and we'll throw down on the 50. So,
0: given the circumstances, do you think it's less likely that you'll see fights with two brothers as head coaches, or once they're on the grass, does that stop mattering?
5: I mean, I think there's a lot of unknowns anytime you go into joint practices. I don't care who you're going against. But we've had, fortunately, I know last year there was an incident with Seattle. But I think back the year before when we played Baltimore, there was no issues. So that's all we're looking to do, is have good, clean work, and hopefully it's productive for both teams.
8: There were some players in the last few days who decided to go back to college. Do you have any such issues?
5: That's a heck of a question. You know, that's not something that I have put too much thought into. I think Goody's probably put more thought into that. But it's kind of crazy to even think about.
13: Is Banks going to do team today? I saw him kind of limp off the field at your last practice.
5: He should be out there.
13: Is he on track to be able to start the opener if he's your guy?
5: I think so. I believe so. I think he's made good progress, and you know, ultimately, he's got to continue to put those days back to back to back. And I think that he's definitely getting better. He's trending in the right direction.
11: What was the situation with Jane Reed being inactive
5: this last game?
11: Yeah, sorry.
5: It was a personal matter.
13: Yeah, obviously catching the ball is a part of the inner receiver, but he's not able to have especially good hands.
5: I would say yes. I think he's got elite hands. I mean, that catch he made in Denver on that crossing route, I think that kind of showed to it. I thought it was good, just a good savviness by him. He felt an underneath defender, and he kind of bled up the field, because I think it was a good ball, especially he kind of changed the angle on Jordan. But to make that catch and not lose stride, a low hands catch, I think that just speaks to just how good his hands really are.
14: After watching back the preseason game, what did you see from Chris McClellan specifically?
5: Yeah, I thought he flashed. I thought he did a lot of great things. I think just playing with the play style that we're looking for, he showed some good burst getting after the quarterback. There was a play where he got out of the stack and almost took out Jalen Simpson, but I just like the effort running to the football. But there's certainly a lot of things that he can improve upon as well, and we'll get him coached up on those. And but I do think he's a really good, young, talented player.
4: Yeah, J-Mike cleared the protocol.
5: He's working through that right now.
4: Okay, for him, you know, what are your thoughts on the campy side, and how tough might that be for his push to make this team if he doesn't miss this last week?
5: Well, I mean, I think he's done a lot of good things. And what I really like about him is just doing all the little things, because I think it's true with most young players, especially guys that are trying to carve out a role on this football team. It's like, you know, the more you can do. And I think we've seen it in the run game, just how he goes out there and blocks. I think we've seen it on special teams, his ability to go out there and contribute. So, you know, there's going to be a lot of tough decisions, though, down the stretch.
14: Two more, please.
13: On the opening drive against the Broncos, 99, Zach Allen got in the back a couple of times, sometimes back to back, and you end up scoring on the drive. Could you talk about how you thought that drive went?
5: Yeah, I thought overall it was pretty positive. Certainly, he's a really good player. I think he is probably undervalued around the league. I mean, he's been disruptive. Every time we've gone against him, he's been a problem. So there's a lot of things that we certainly can do better from a technical standpoint and clean up to not allow that to happen. But overall, I was pleased with our offense.
12: Going back to Matt's question about Sertavent, you got him, you got Naylor, you've got Shepard, who had a good game. How do you kind of view that group and what they're competing for? And has it helped that McCord has played as well as he has? Because sometimes you get a third quarterback in there, and maybe those guys don't get the same ops.
5: Yeah, that's something that we talk about all the time. Is I think Kyle's gone in there and done a great job allowing those guys to have the opportunity to make plays. To your point, that doesn't always happen. So, you know, all those guys, you know, I think are worthy. I mean, they've all done a great job, and it's not just been one game. It's been consistent throughout training camp.
14: Thank you, guys.
1: Thanks, guys. There you go. That's it, Matt LaFleur talking to me a little bit earlier today, and now they get their joint practice going, and then after that they are off tomorrow, and then they've got the game on Friday night, cutdown day on Sunday, and then you start getting all together for real, and guys get, you know, a week off to kind of go and do their own thing, and then they all can reconvene and get ready for the trip over to Minneapolis. 877-867-1670, 877-867-1670. 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
18: The Green Bay Packers starters don't play much in the preseason games. They rely on their padded practices and next week's joint practice with the Arizona Cardinals to get them ready for the season opener against Minnesota. There have been a few skirmishes in the recent Packers padded practices, and X says that's okay, but you do have to be careful.
21: You know, the more that we can kind of have that, you know, that intensity with each other, but then keep it, you know, obviously we still teammates and we still on the same team at the end of the day. It doesn't do anything but make us better. So just making sure that we understand, you know, we still want to be able to compete with each other, but also not go too far because at the end of the day, we're still on the same team.
18: The Packers still have two preseason games left, including tonight against the Broncos, and their regular season opener against the Vikings is still 3 weeks away, but Xavier says that game will be here before you know it.
21: I think we understand that we don't have that much time. Obviously, you know, it still kind of seems like it's far away, but it really is not. It's going to be here in the blink of an eye. Like, we got two preseason games left, and then we here. So
18: that's Packers safety Xavier McKinney in today's training camp update. I'm Rookie from Sports Radio 107.5 and 1400 The Fan.
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0: 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If you want to give us a shout, do it. We would love to hear from you. Maximize says, hey, guys, hope it's a great last week of preseason games. Max here from Grafton, Wisconsin. I'll keep watching all these guys on TV, and everybody has to continue to keep the Packers third or lower in the division and glaze Caleb Williams into being the best quarterback in football. Am I looking at the stats wrong? Does anybody believe Jordan Love can lead? I just wanted both of your thoughts. Thanks. That's our guy, Max. Max, you're the man. You know what's funny about that is that's the only thing people are asking out of Jordan Love. Statistically better quarterback. You know, I mean, when you look at his numbers, you look at him in a clean pocket, you look at him on the move, especially moving off, you know, which most quarterbacks, when they're on the move, if they're moving off to their right, considering they throw right-handed, they're much better, much more accurate in that particular sense. But you look at the numbers and they jump off the chart at you. Depending on which rating system you look at, they all put him near the top 10, if not in the top 10. But I think there is a belief in maybe the coaching of the Bears over the Packers. Matt LaFleur has been there, done that, hasn't been able to get him over the hump. Ben Johnson got him over the hump in year one to where they actually look like a really viable postseason football team. And beat the Packers. So that's probably why people are, you know, fawning all over the Bears. I just personally, I think that the turnovers and the comfort behind wins do not travel. Comfort behind wins give you metal, M-E-T-T-L-E. They give you that intestinal fortitude. But they don't necessarily travel real well because teams figure you out. You got to be able to win games in the first and second quarter as well. And they weren't doing that on a consistent basis. So we'll see how they do this year. Plus, they also play a tougher schedule, you know, seemingly a tougher schedule. So we'll see.
1: But Jordan Love having a very hot start at practice today, then cooling off a little bit. Mike Clemens is here to talk more about that. Oh. I'd like an update from Green Bay.
0: Oh, let's do this. Let's go right to Green Bay. Our guy Mike Clemens on the scene from the joint practices. Mike, how you doing, pal?
2: Pretty good. The thing starts off with a joint practice, starts with a joint team meeting, and they had both the Cardinals and the Packers huddle up before practice started. And LaFleur's out there saying, okay, look, you throw a punch today, you may not be in the game on Friday night. So you make the decision if you want to do that. Nevertheless, though, you get 180 football players out here, half of which are going to be unemployed on Monday morning. And guess what? There's some throwdowns. There's some pushing and shoving. There's been at least three of them. A couple of times, it just happened again. If Tucker Kraft catches the ball, gets tackled, and then there's a late hit, oh, it's over with. And there's offensive linemen run up. There's pushing and I can't tell, you know, who threw the first punch on one. I know Sean Ryan, your center, got knocked on his butt, and that was not received well. But we've had two or three of those scrums now, you know, despite those warnings before. But you know what? They are getting good work in. There's some good hitting going on here. It's a full crowd. And, you know, in years past, every once in a while, a spectator, a fan, would get their cell phone and be able to shoot from the opposite side where we're kept on the sidelines behind one of the teams covering it. Because, you know, like, after, like, warm-ups, there's no filming, right?
0: Right.
2: But if you go and start watching social media, well, they've got more ushers with signs, no taping, not only to keep fans from posting what they see, plays and scrums and fights and stuff, but scouts. I mean, you know, you could be from the Vikings and dress up in Packer gear, go to the pro shop and sit there and shoot video and you know, bring that back to your team to see what's going on for week one. When you talk to these guys, say, come on, really? And they look at you like, no, that stuff goes on, Mike, you know?
3: Right, right.
2: There is spying that goes on. Yeah, no, we think it makes a difference. So that, you know, that's the attitude that's going on here. But Zach Tom taking some Bacco Bialy has taken several snaps at right tackle, but I've also seen him tag out. Like, he's not pushing it. So then right. Anthony Bolden comes in, number 71, to be right tackle. Tucker Kraft is getting some full contact today, you know, getting knocked over at the sidelines. You know, it's supposed to be, but there's plenty of things that look more like live tackling going on. Josh Jacobs getting some snaps, but primarily it's 32. It's Marshawn Lloyd is lining up in the backfield. And kicker Trey Smack missed one today. It looked more like Anders Carlson, but he made the other kicks. He was probably 5 or 6 or so like that. A little wind, crosswind out here, but that's like the first time in a couple of weeks, actually, we've seen Trey Smack miss a kick. But all in all, it's a good practice. Lots of energy, guys thrown down, blowing off some steam, and obviously trying to impress their coaches or their impress their teammates that they're here for a fight.
3: So, Mike, let me ask you this. With the practices being the way they are, you mentioned Josh Jacobs. First of all, I want to go back to that. How has Josh Jacobs looked overall?
2: Okay. You know, like, I think he's kind of watching it, quite frankly. You know, I haven't seen him do one of those, because they just don't do that here in terms of thud, you know, three-quarters hits. Whoa, what was that? Oh, it must have been a drop. Sorry about that. Oh, Jaden Reed with a crossing route in the end zone, dropped a pass, a fastball from Jordan Love. Josh Jacobs, I'm sure he's going to be okay. It's a groin injury. I just haven't seen him, you know, take what to me, you know, a typical Josh Jacobs, one cut in the middle, run through two linebackers, and then gone. I haven't seen that yet.
3: So we haven't, I mean, I guess my question is, He's healthy, though, right? I mean, obviously, he's got this whole criminal thing hanging over his head, or maybe the investigation through the NFL, but he's healthy. He's feeling great after what last year was, right?
2: Yeah, in terms of, like, well, see, I haven't talked to him all spring, right?
3: Right.
2: I mean, that happened Memorial Day weekend, and he's not available. And it's not like he even just sort of comes by and, you know, winks at you or anything like that. He just does not exist in the locker room, and that's the way the team wants it. That's the way I'm sure his team, his lawyers want it. We haven't talked to him, so we haven't had a chance to say, how'd you do in the off season? And, you know, did you recover from your injuries? That kind of, we haven't had that opportunity, because you know that guy takes a beating and in seasons past, both with the Raiders and here in Green Bay. Did he have to have any work done in the off season? We don't really know.
3: Right. That was my next question, because remember we found out about that second bone and that his leg and his knee was all screwed up and it was all on one leg, it was all on that left leg. So I just didn't know how he was looking overall, because, you know, it really, I think it would be great if Marshawn Lloyd is able to fill out the season as a really good 1-2 punch with Josh Jacobs. But, you know, those two guys are going to need a better offensive line than what we saw last year.
2: Josh Jacobs, 4 or 5 years for the Raiders, his last year. I mean, got no help. But, you know, doing everything in his power to, you know, get a paycheck, to get a good deal, whether it was with Las Vegas or elsewhere. And he signs with the Packers. He comes in with the Packers, and then we find out after he gets here that he was so beat up, his quads were so bad, that he had to go to a therapist that helps people after they come out of car accidents. Like when the steering wheel goes into your quad. Mm-hmm. And what it takes to recover from that. The treatments, the surgeries he had to do, and yet he came and had a fabulous first year where he was busting and running through people. Last year, a couple of lingering injuries. Missed a Giants game and a couple of others. And now you wonder if it's, you know, if he's at the top of the roller coaster and on the way down as a beat up, you know, all those carries in a season kind of a running back. And, you know, is he got another one good more year left in him? That's a mystery. I'm not even sure Green Bay knows about that quite yet. But that's where it stands right now in terms of your primary running back. And if he's gone, that's a huge drop-off because Lloyd's not ready for that duty.
3: Right. Real quick before I let you go, behind Marshawn Lloyd, you got Brooks. Is Brooks, you know, I mean, we were talking about this earlier, that really the only loss to this team that we feel would be any kind of significance would be losing Emmanuel Wilson. So is Brooks capable of kind of coming in and picking up the slack?
2: I don't see Brooks necessarily improving. You know, he's a third down guy in the playbook, good at pass protections, serviceable, but... You know, it's not like you got James Starks out there that's just going to jump in and suddenly be a 110-yard a game in carry guy for you. You know,
3: right.
2: Brooks is a utility guy that they like, who also missed 2 or 3 weeks here in camp with a leg injury too. So, you know, we haven't really seen enough significant snaps from him either in practice or in the preseason to see what he's going to be like in September.
3: Perfect. Mike, anything else before we cut you loose?
2: Yeah. I had a long conversation with Denny LaFleur. Matt.
3: Really? Okay.
2: Yeah, they took us in the garage. And you saw, you know, Matt started here occasionally, his dad was a coach, you know, Central

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1: The Green Bay Packers starters don't play much in the preseason games. They rely on their padded practices and next week's joint practice with the Arizona Cardinals to get them ready for the season opener against Minnesota. There have been a few skirmishes in the recent Packers padded practices, and X says that's okay, but you do have to be careful.
4: You know, the more that we can kind of have that, you know, that intensity with each other, but then keep it, you know, obviously we still teammates and we still on the same team at the end of the day. It doesn't do anything but make us better. So just making sure that we understand, you know, we still want to be able to compete with each other, but also not go too far because at the end of the day, we're still on the same team.
1: The Packers still have two preseason games left, including tonight against the Broncos, and their regular season opener against the Vikings is still 3 weeks away, but Xavier says that game will be here before you know it.
4: I think we understand that we don't have that much time. Obviously, you know, it still kind of seems like it's far away, but it really is not. It's going to be here in the blink of an eye. Like, we got two preseason games left, and then we're here. So
1: that's Packers safety Xavier McKinney in today's training camp update. I'm Rookie from Sports Radio 107.5 and 1400 The Fan.
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11: Packers defensive lineman Warren Brinson is entering his second season in Green Bay and showed out during the family night practice because he was just trying to treat it like any other practice.
13: The goal is honestly to try to keep it as close to practice because as practice as possible, you can't let the outside lights and everybody around you get to you. You have to stay tunnel vision, stay focused, and just like sink to your training. Honestly, you can't let the distractions distract you, honestly. Yeah, but it was good.
11: Brinson is trying to take advantage of every opportunity he gets during training camp and beyond.
13: Man, I knew since I came here, like, I could be one of the best, and I was waiting on my time to prove it. And I'm trying to take that step forward to prove that right now. So every time I get to go on the field with the ones, it's my opportunity to prove that I belong there.

0: I should be out there first snap, first defensive play. And that's my goal. I want to be out there for the first defensive play. That's why I'm playing so hard right now.
1: And Brinson spent part of the offseason training with the same performance coach that works with Yankee superstar Aaron Judge. And Brinson says he could do what Judge does. Maybe.
0: Yeah, but I feel like I can out-hit him, honestly. Like, all I got to do is just learn how to swing a baseball bat. Yeah, I think I learned how to swing a baseball bat, man. I can go yard.
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6: Cornerback Brandon Cisse was the Packers' top draft pick this year in the second round at number 52 overall. And at his very first training camp practice, Cisse was getting first-team reps at corner, with Keyshawn Nixon out, reportedly because of a hamstring. And Cisse made the most of his opportunity.
8: It feels great. You know, there's just a long ways to go. You know, every day I'm working to get better. I'm nowhere near as great as a player as I'm going to be. And I never think I will be as great as I want to be. So, you know, it's just always just working and working, finishing the little details. But, you know, it's good to get out there and experience different speeds, you know, get used to it. So it'd be fun.
9: Looked like there was a screen on the right side that you kind of read like a book.
8: Just seeing the call, and you know, my coaches do a great job, and Coach Babich, Coach Bullocks, and JG do a really good job of making sure my eyes are in the right places. 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
6: 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And the rookie made sure to soak it all in.
8: That was awesome. That was definitely very special. And, you know, I felt bad I couldn't sign everybody's autograph, but, you know, I hope one day I can.
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11: Will LaFleur figure out how to finish games? Can Gannon take the Packers to the next level? So many questions, and we're talking about all of them on The Fan.

0: Hogan.
1: Matt
0: in McFarland. Matt in McFarland is our winner. Tickets to the race this weekend, garage passes, parking passes, all that kind of good stuff. You've got the Snap-on race going on for the Indy cars out at the Milwaukee Mile, the Milwaukee, which is the Wisconsin State Fair Park, and he is our winner. He is our winner. Matt in McFarland. So congratulations, man. Fifth caller on the line. Grant Bills working his fingers to the bone back there. There you have it.
2: That's some old school radio, man. Bill Michaels show, caller number one, try again.
0: I know, right?
2: Bill Michaels show, caller number two, try again.
0: Yeah, usually it's some kind of online thing, you know, where you got to go click and register and all that stuff. We just went old school.
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0: Right.
2: Nobody calls radio stations anymore, except on sports stations to call in and scream about Matt LaFleur. Luckily, we're still holding on to that thing.
0: I agree. Should happen more often. We should do things. We should give stuff away more often.
2: I have a container of baked beans I stole from the break room downstairs because we had a caterer today and there was a bunch of leftover baked beans. Pagliocchi caught me stuffing them in a takeout container.
0: That's awesome. Baked beans, although they're high in carbohydrates, they're fantastic. I'm telling you what, you get in like really good baked beans.
2: Oh yeah,
0: I could just do that for dinner.
2: Oh yeah, babe. I am gonna do it for dinner and maybe breakfast tomorrow. I have enough. So
0: yep.
2: I just hate to think of food in this building getting thrown away. So
0: yep, absolutely. You're being conscious. You're you know, socially conscious.
2: We try to have a, I don't know if carbon, I was going to say carbon neutral. I don't think baked beans has anything to do with carbon.
0: Right.
2: But that's about a pound of baked beans. It's not going to end up in a landfill. So I don't know if it would have headed out towards the landfill by Johnson Creek or what. I don't know where it would have ended up, but no longer. Thanks to me.
0: I get it. 877-867-1670, 877-867-1670. If you want to hit us up, do it. We'd love to hear from you. You can also text us, 608-321-1670. I want to get back to a couple of things. This one is from Jason. Jason says, "Hey, guys, love the show. Love the coverage of the Green Bay Packers. This is the reason I tune in. I do like the fact that Mike Clemens is standing there watching fights happen right in front of him, and it's so bad that he can't even see who is throwing thunder blows. Sounds awesome. I'd love to see Mike call a prize fight." You know what, Jason? I would, too. Because you just hear, ooh, that was a, I can't see, but ooh. So you know it's a good brawl, right? You just know by the sound of Mike's voice. I love it. This is from Cassidy. Cassidy says, "With all the discussion regarding the Packers roster, it makes me feel as if a lot of people are down on what the Green Bay Packers have done this offseason. Up until now, I felt pretty good about it, but now I'm starting to question my own reality. What are your thoughts?" Look, people are setting themselves up for mental failure, and anything that goes above that, then they're going to go, "Oh, this is great." But I've always said the people that want to point it, now there is a reality to doom and gloom. There is, when you point at certain things, you can say, "Here it is, factually, this is what I'm giving you, in my opinion. Okay, it's worse than it's better. Okay, here's the reasons why. Okay." But when you just say, "Oh, it sucks, they haven't gotten better," how can you justify that? That's my argument, is you believe Zaire Franklin is better. You believe Hargrave up front is better. You're going to get Devontae Wyatt back. Tucker Kraft is going to be back. He's a force multiplier. You've kind of thinned out your wide receiving room. Your guys that you really want to be number ones are now going to be receiving the full complement of the game plan. I just think there's a lot of areas that are either better, and their frontline guys are good or really good. The depth might not be there, but there's not a lot of teams that are sitting there going, "You know what, we got starters at every position, behind the starters at every position." It doesn't happen that way. You just hope that when those guys are called upon, if and when, that they're capable, you know? And the two biggest things that you rely upon, you got to be good. I've said that all along. But you health and luck, sometimes in the world of football, sometimes go hand in hand. You got to get hot at the end of the season. But health and luck, man. And sometimes health is part of being unlucky. You don't have a guy rolled up on from behind to blow out a knee. You don't have a guy that's rolled up on from behind or hit from the side, blindsided to an ankle that can't break for. I mean, whatever it may be. Sometimes it just goes hand in hand. It doesn't make you a bad team or bad personnel. It just means that sometimes you have some bad luck. You know, maybe this year with everything that went on last year, maybe the Packers are due for some good luck. But I also believe you create your own luck. Right? So I can't say, I think they're better this year personnel-wise than they were last year. That's my opinion. I went back and I looked and all the guys and all the things that I brought up, I can say, I believe this is better if you look at the numbers, if you look at the longevity, if you look at the history of what they let go versus what they brought in. Also, I think, in my opinion, I'm not going to necessarily lump Quay Walker into this, but I think there was an outside possibility. But I also think that there was some attitude behind the walls of 1265 that might have been eliminated, if that makes sense. And sometimes, think about this. When you've got people you work with, you got that one person in your office, on your job site, whatever. Just always negative, right? Just grumpy, negative. You almost want to avoid them. You know, you try to do the, hey, how's it going? And then it's like, oh, and then they unload and you're like, oh, man, I'm sorry I asked. You know, you just never have the one for all and all for one feeling. Sometimes you get rid of that. Even though, say, the guy's a really good producer, it just changes the attitude of where you're at and what you're doing. And sometimes there is a different vibe that can create a positivity. So I can't say they're worse. I can believe they're better right now, and we'll wait and see. But you can't say definitively right now they're worse and give me legitimate reason as to why. You just got to wait, let it play out. You just got to let it play out. 877-867-1670, 877-867-1670. Wisco family says the Packers definitely better than last year. Talent-wise, every team has issues. Lions, O-line could be a mess. The Bears defense is projected to suck. The Bears defense, losing a few pieces. Absolutely. That's what the big talk is down in Chicago. If you listen to Chicago radio, they're really worried about the defense giving up big plays again this year. Secondary not nearly as good. That, you know, again, pass rush, although the Packers had a problem with it. Rasheed Walker was a complete sieve later in the season, and specifically in that, you know, that postseason game. So we'll wait and see. But I know people get caught up in the Bears. I understand it. They won the division. But I'm still looking over the fence of the Detroit Lions. I still think pound for pound, that might be top to bottom the best team in the division, right? I still think they're the best team in the division. That to me, the Bears, what the Bears did last year, kudos to them, right? They won the division. But I still think pound for pound the best team in the division. It's going to come down to between the Packers and the Lions. I think the Bears are going to take a step back. 877-867-1670, 877-867-1670. I guess if you really want to look at the wild card in this, it's just what does Kyler Murray do and what do they end up doing over there in Minnesota? Do they steal a few games in the division? Does Kyler Murray give you a full, complete season? Does, you know, what Kevin O'Connell has going on over there with Kyler Murray, do they get him to study? That's the big thing. That was the big knock on him was, do they get Kyler Murray to actually study? Because the argument was when he was out in Arizona was that this guy just, he wanted to play football for the money, but he's more into video games and doing other, you know, I'm going to say immature things, right? And not taking the responsibility of being a starting quarterback in the National Football League serious enough. You know, so we'll see. But for those that are pointing it out, saying this is going to suck, that's going to suck, I want to know, let's say if they end up with a winning season, are you going to come back and eat your words? Or are you just going to sit there quietly? Because the funny thing is during all of this, I just screenshot the hell out of things. But that's the reason there's so much negativity, because it's easier to say told you so and be happy than it is to be excited to have it then turn around and go bad and go, I can't believe this sucks, and you know, and then you be wrong, right? You'd rather be wrong to the positive than the negative. That's the reason people do those things. You know? Dare to dream. Don't you have that glimpse of a moment of a dream when you buy a lottery ticket? Like what it could be? What would happen if you bought the lottery ticket and you won? You know, just think for a second. What would you do? You think about how peaceful all of a sudden it feels, money to charity, living out some of your dreams, maybe the house you wanted. You've always wanted this particular car, and now you can afford it. You know, just you take that for just a minute and you dare to dream. Dare to dream, man. Dare to dream. You don't go too much. You don't go, oh, boy, the Packers are winning the Super Bowl. I'm going to bet my house on it. Hell no. But you just dare to dream for a minute about, like, let's say Jordan Love does take the next step. He's on his way to an MVP season. Tucker Kraft is fully back. Micah Parsons fully back. This defense is playing really well, and then Micah Parsons comes back. Hargrave, Devontae Wyatt up front, getting the job done. Shooting the gaps with Edrin Cooper, Zaire Franklin. You know, hair on fire, downhill. Say St. Juiced and Cisse. Both are that good, and they just knock out Carrington Valentine and Keyshawn Nixon. Javon Bullard becomes the guy. Xavier McKinney and Evan Williams back there whooping ass. You know, and oh, by the way, Jonathan Gannon has figured it out. Defense is stifling. They're not the 85 Bears, but they're stifling. And you got an offense that's now flowing. Matthew Golden is truly a number one. And he's showing you now why. He's matured. Christian Watson's over the top. Jaden Reed, your best route runner. He's picking up first downs all over the place. And oh, by the way, when you get in the red zone, there's Tucker Kraft scoring touchdowns. Things, you can dare to dream a little bit, right? Just dream a little bit. That's all I'm saying. More of the Bill Michael Show coming up next.
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10: Packers defensive lineman Warren Brinson is entering his second season in Green Bay and showed out during the family night practice because he was just trying to treat it like any other practice.
12: The goal is honestly to try to keep it as close to practice because as practice as possible, you can't let the outside lights and everybody around you get to you. You have to stay tunnel vision, stay focused, and just like sink to your training, honestly. You can't let the distractions distract you, honestly. Yeah, but it was good.
10: Brinson's trying to take advantage of every opportunity he gets during training camp and beyond.
12: Man, I knew since I came here, like, I could be one of the best, and I was waiting on my time to prove it. And I'm trying to take that step forward to prove that right now. So every time I get to go on the field with the ones, it's my opportunity to prove that I belong there. And I should be out there first snap, first defensive play. And that's my goal. I want to be out there for the first defensive play. That's why I'm playing so hard right now.
10: And Brinson spent part of the offseason training with the same performance coach that works with Yankees superstar Aaron Judge. And Brinson says he could do what Judge does. Maybe.
12: Yeah, but I feel like I can out-hit him, honestly. Like, all I got to do is just learn how to swing a baseball bat. Yeah, I think I learned how to swing a baseball bat, man. I go yard.
10: That is today's Training Camp Report for Sports Radio 107.5 and 1400 The Fan.
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0: Duncan. Come on. Good to have you back.
1: 6 o'clock news, say somebody been shot.
0: Wrapping things up on this Wednesday.
1: Somebody blew up a building, somebody stole a car.
0: Coming up tomorrow, what do we have tomorrow? What do we got tomorrow, Grant? Anything in particular?
2: Tomorrow, what's today, Wednesday? Tomorrow, Thursday, Jesse Temple, Badger Connect.
0: Yes.
2: All of the practices to the media have now been closed, and they're locked in on Notre Dame a week from Sunday night, which I'm starting to get really excited for. I'm excited for
0: football, right?
2: So we'll talk with Jesse tomorrow, more from training camp and joint practices with Mike Clemens as well. Tyler Dunn will be here on Friday, just if you want to plan the rest of your week. That's a couple of things we got coming up.
0: Excellent. Good stuff. We'll have Mike probably for the whole last hour of the show or something on Friday, because
2: when he called in around 1:15 earlier this hour, he says, hey, yeah, it's Mike. I don't have any breaking news. I just want to make sure we're represented here at training camp. He's just basically him saying, well, I'm up here. I might as well let you guys know what's going on.
0: Yeah. Mike, laugh. He's there all the time. He's just great. He's just great. What else do we have here? Trying to see if we got anything that's breaking here, anything that needs immediate assistance. No, that's kind of it. Other than the fact that everybody's talking about the Big Ten, the SEC, and everything else, kind of doing the you're not coming back from the NFL stuff and the NBA stuff. But other than that, nothing there that's huge today. So, but a good day today, good spirited day today. By the way, did you see real quick? In the Little League World Series, a ball that was fouled off hit one of the stadium lights and went through it, shattering the front of it. The ball got stuck up in it. The lights started flickering, and they had to figure out, first of all, the glass was falling, and secondly, they had to figure out if they wanted to keep playing with a flickering light, so they had to turn the lights off.
2: I did not see that. That sounds like something I would have done in middle school, playing kickball in the gym.
0: Right.
2: My middle school phi ed teacher always thought I kicked at the lights intentionally to be a problem, which...
0: You did.
2: No, I didn't. That's an automatic out. Why would I do that? But it... It did seem to happen a good amount. Never broke one like these kids at the Little League World Series, though. Holy
0: shit. I always wanted to kick one off of the chest of someone to where it like hit him and you heard that boing, that springy effect in kickball, where you could just drill somebody with it. That's what I always tried to do. Because if you kicked it over the fence for a home run, it wasn't a home run, it was an out. Because then we had to go get it, and the teacher used to get mad.
2: Sounds like Catholic school. We had to go get the lunch lady to run across the road to the Lutheran school parking lot to go get the ball. And that's like
0: fights. Can't mix gods.
2: Yeah,
0: can't mix gods.
2: That's like joint practice, man. That's a fight waiting to happen.
0: That'll do it. Time for us to get out of here. Until we talk again 20 hours from now, have a good one. See you.
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4: ABC News, I'm Michelle Franzen. Major flash flooding in Nepal blamed for more than 150 deaths, the death toll climbing. Hundreds still missing, including 47 American tourists. Here's ABC's Lama Hassan.
5: A rescue operation is underway. Where this took place, near the border with China, is a popular destination with tourists. And according to the Nepalese Tourism Board, nearly 400 tourists are missing. The army has urged people to remain on high alert and to stay in safe places.
4: Witness testimony and the evidence portion of the Lindsay Clancy trial in Massachusetts. Has concluded the mother is charged with killing her three children in 2023. Her attorneys argue she has postpartum psychosis and didn't receive adequate medical treatment. Closing arguments are next in the trial. Reaction following the death of Dolly Parton stretching around the world. The American icon and superstar singer crossing music and cultural boundaries. Parton's family says a memorial for the 80-year-old legend will be small and intimate. This is ABC News.
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17: That's me. Thank you for joining me on this Wednesday afternoon on The Fan. Joint practice today over at Ray Nitschke Field, and holy smokes, is there a lot to talk about. So training camp, for all intents and purposes, is over. Preseason finale Friday night, Packers, Cardinals. Don't think it'll be quite as competitive or notable as today's joint practice, because they definitely got in a lot of competitive work. And what started out kind of looking like JV versus varsity, the Packers being the varsity, didn't necessarily end up that way. Interesting. A very interesting practice, to say the least. And it's always the most attended practice, not only on the other side in the bleachers, but also with sponsors and everybody. It's always hard to see stuff. You got two teams out there. You're trying to get the best view. It's tough to get the right angle. But yeah, there's a lot to talk about. So we're going to do that. Starting now.
18: We just got to start fast.
19: 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Nope. Great.
11: Let's see what's up today.
17: Okay, at 3:15, I'll be joined by Theo Mackey. Correction, Teo Mackey. I talked to him this morning. I thought it was Theo. It's spelled Theo, but it's pronounced Teo. That's what he said. Cardinals reporter from the Arizona Republic and online at azcentral.com. I didn't, like, try to delegate or tell Teo which side of the field to cover, so I was watching the Packers' offense. We'll see Teo's perspective, what side of the ball, what side of the field he was watching, and what he thought about joint practice, because, for real, I kind of feel like I should have, like, six different media members on the show today, because there's so much going on the field. Every blade of grass, it felt like, was being used at today's practice. So if you were at practice and you have any perspective you want to share, feel free. Today would be a great audience participation show. 920-393-1075. Anyway, Teo Mackey covers the Cardinals. He'll join me coming up at 3:15.
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17: Joint practice. The Green Bay Packers and Arizona Cardinals shared the field for joint practice. Practice got started at 11:30. The Cardinals took part in the Packers' tradition of riding bikes over to practice, of course. And then they joined for the practice. It got chippy. It didn't feel like it would get chippy, right? Because the LaFleurs, both head coaches, they're brothers. They didn't even fight much growing up, because I asked Matt LaFleur earlier, like, I know you guys are 7 years apart. Did you fight much growing up? He's like, no, not really. He was just annoying. Anyway, there were a few skirmishes at today's practice. Anyway, prior to practice, head coach Matt LaFleur was asked how much these 2 days matter. Really, for all intents and purposes, the evaluation process is winding down. You got today's practice and then Friday night's preseason game. So how much do these 2 days matter towards the final roster decisions?
20: I think some of them are obvious, but there's many that aren't. So we have two more opportunities to get great evaluations and then ultimately have to come to some sort of decision. And there's going to be a lot of tough decisions moving forward.
17: Yeah. Meanwhile, General Manager Brian Gutekunst talked about the evaluation phase, and players can only do so much. They can only show so much, flash so much in one summer. At the end of the day, potential also comes into play. How high is someone's ceiling? You know, a guy vying for the 7th receiver spot, if there is one, on the roster, he may have had a great camp, but if the personnel staff feels like this is about as good as the guy is ever going to get, then he's probably not going to make the team, even though if you just look at the body of work in the summer, maybe he deserves it. It's not that simple. Here's General Manager Brian Gutekunst.
14: At the end of the day, it's not necessarily what, you know, completely what they've done, but it's what we think they're going to do.
17: Yeah. Like I said. Of course, yesterday the Packers unveiled their new rivalry uniform, the desaturated green and alabaster color scheme. We covered that yesterday. The NFC North and AFC South each got new uniforms. So there's that.
16: Next.
18: The headline here.
17: Javon Bullard back at practice today, too. It's a good sign. Bullard's been out for a couple weeks with a foot injury, but he was back at practice today. Meanwhile, Bengals receiver Ja'Marr Chase said he's fine after suffering a knee injury yesterday in practice. He was attempting to catch a deep ball before falling awkwardly, limped off under his own power, was evaluated by the trainer, and watched the rest of practice. Meanwhile, Patriots cornerback Christian Gonzalez is disappointed that he has not yet gotten a contract extension. Gonzalez said he's frustrated, but he's focused on the season. He's 24 years old, was a first-round pick back in the 2023 draft. The Packers had a chance to take him, but they drafted Lucas Van Ness instead. So Gonzalez, one of the best corners in the league, wants a new contract and basically said he's a little annoyed that he doesn't have that new contract yet. I would be too. I'm annoyed when obvious extensions don't happen and I'm not involved in them. It's like, it's only going to get more expensive. The haggling over, yeah, I don't know about giving you. I just like, if he's really good, you pay him. It's only going to get more expensive. So just pay Christian Gonzalez. Easy for me to say. Who is nowhere near that. Well, anyway. Giants lost their wide receiver. They just signed from the Steelers. Kelvin Austin, free agent signing this offseason. He's out for the season after suffering a serious knee injury. Giants signed him to a one-year deal this past offseason. Again, the former Steeler. Tampa Bay Buccaneers rookie edge rusher Reuben Bain Jr. suffered a shoulder sprain. He's the 15th overall pick in this year's draft out of Miami. He's expected to be ready to go for week one against the Bengals. So, sounds like a sigh of relief from the Buccaneers that Reuben Bain, their standout rookie who's gotten rave reviews so far, sounds like he's going to be okay for week one. Just a shoulder sprain. Just a regular old shoulder sprain. Nothing to see here or there. In Minnesota, J.J. McCarthy and Carson Wentz split the second team reps at training camp yesterday. Of course, Kyler Murray won the starting quarterback job, so now it is a matter of who will be QB2 between J.J. McCarthy and Carson Wentz. Seems like the Vikings should probably just move on from McCarthy, but I don't know. I don't know what the dynamic is in that quarterback room either way.
16: Next
18: headline here.
17: Well, the Brewers got beat last night. That was a really frustrating game. The Mets walked off the Brewers 3-2 in 10 last night. The Brewers, again, going through some serious struggles with runners in scoring position. Meanwhile, they are not scoring them when they're in position to score. Also, Pat Murphy disciplining Cooper Pratt for not running hard on a little blooper that he clearly thought was a foul ball off the bat. Noticed it wasn't and then took off and got to first, but Murph pulled him immediately because he thought he should have been on second. Watching the replay, I don't think there's more than like a 6% chance that Cooper Pratt would have made it to second on that play. And then he was replaced by David Hamilton. David Hamilton's throwing error lost them the game. Just a frustrating loss. A couple of really bad at-bats in the 10th. Who was it? Churio was first. And I guess Terang. The Churio at-bat was really bad. Trevor McGill didn't deserve the loss, but he got it. The Brewers have lost back-to-back games, but at least the Cubs lost too, so the division lead is still 5.
16: Next
18: headline here.
17: The Big Ten and SEC are uniting to stop NFL players who want to return to school and play football after getting cut by NFL teams. What a weird time.
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8: wow, that was an eventful joint practice between the Green Bay Packers and the Arizona Cardinals. So let me start at the beginning. I noticed something at the very beginning of practice. I'm just kind of walking into the far side of the field towards Green Bay Distillery, and I saw one of the Packers equipment staff members carrying three white jerseys, Jordan Love, Tyrod Taylor, and Kyle McCord. And I'm like, huh, that's interesting. Why would he be carrying their white jerseys? Oh, maybe because the quarterbacks wear red in practice, and the Arizona Cardinals are in town for joint practice, and they're wearing red jerseys and red pants, head to toe in red. And I'm thinking, did this just creep up on the Packers? For all the planning that goes on, leading into joint practice and all the back and forth between Matt LaFleur and Mike LaFleur, what they're going to do, how much they're going to do, what are they going to script versus not script, all that stuff. And then it just occurred to them, like right before the practice, you know what? We put our quarterbacks in red so no one comes close to them, but the other team in town is also wearing red. Maybe we should shift to a different color. The Packers were in their white jerseys, so I saw that equipment staff member with three white jerseys. Now, maybe it wasn't related to that. Maybe he was bringing them. It looked like their game jerseys with the stripes on the side and everything. Maybe they were just autographing them for, I don't know, a charity or something. Maybe it had nothing to do with it. But I noted that. And the reason I bring that up is because there were several times in practice. I'm not trying to make a mountain out of a molehill here, but I just put a pin in this, okay? I'll be anxious to hear if Matt LaFleur is asked about this. I'm not sure when the next availability is, or I'll just ask myself, but I noted that the equipment staff member was bringing in those white jerseys. They wound up, by the way, they wound up keeping the quarterbacks in their normal red non-contact jerseys, even though the Cardinals were in all red. So I bring that up because there were several instances in practice where it looked to me like the Cardinals got too close to the quarterback. There were a couple plays where Jordan Love just ate it, just like stood there, didn't even throw it away, didn't even try to scramble, just played it safe and was like, all right, and he would just look down. And there are Cardinals pass rushers near his feet. I've seen Baron Sorrell kicked out of team drills this summer for a lot less than what the Cardinals were doing today. Now, they weren't taking cheap shots or anything, but I honestly wonder how much of that was because of the, I don't know, the contrast or the peripherals. And you're like, well, you see red. Is that a teammate or the other team's quarterback? I don't know. What's the difference? Well, there is a pretty big difference. So no cheap shots per se on the quarterback, but I noted the red jersey thing before the Cardinals even joined the Packers on the practice field. And then it popped back into my mind several times today. And there were a few different skirmishes. At least one of them, from my vantage point, looked like it was the result of a Cardinal getting too close to Jordan Love. And I think that was the one that involved Packers starting center Sean Ryan headbutting a Cardinal just square face mask to face mask. You can get kicked out of practice for throwing a punch, but apparently not headbutting someone. So it was a chippy practice. It did not start out that way. So obviously there was so much talk about Matt LaFleur and Mike LaFleur. They're brothers. Matt is 7 years and 4 months older than Mike, the head coach of the Cardinals. Also, Bo Melton, Packers wide receiver, and Max Melton, Cardinals cornerback. They're also brothers. And practice started today after a big kind of group huddle in the middle of the two practice fields. There was one one-on-one rep to start practice. Everybody else on both teams was watching. And guess who it was? Max Melton, that receiver. There's Bo Melton. Excuse me. Bo Melton, that receiver. Max Melton at corner. And Bo Melton toasted Max Melton. Little shimmy shake, slant route, complete. Packers win the rep. I don't know if they won anything from that or got out of any drills or anything like that, but it was a cool way to start practice. Max Melton, Bo Melton, remind everyone that even though we're not on the same team, we all want the same things at practice. Look how we can get along. The head coaches are siblings. The Meltons are siblings. It was just a cool way to start practice. And at the very beginning of practice, when they went into team, the first team period of the joint practice, I'm watching the Packers offense, and I'm watching Jordan Love put on a friggin' clinic. I mean, the dude was dialed in. He threw two incomplete passes in the first team period of practice. One of them looked like a pretty obvious pass interference where the corner got beat by Bo Melton and just flat out tripped him. I guess they ruled incidental contact, they being the unofficial officials who were there, but it should have been PI. It was a bomb deep down the field. And the other one was a blatant drop by Chris Brooks. But Jordan Love hit every other pass in that first period of team, including a deep ball to Matthew Golden between two defenders where Golden made a ridiculous catch go under the ground. He layered in a throw, Love, over the linebacker to Christian Watson on a deep crosser. He hit another play to Golden, another one to Watson. Jaden Reed was involved, Tucker Kraft. It was like, wow, hot knife through butter stuff for Jordan Love. And then I had to remind myself, the Cardinals over-under, their projected win total this season is 3.5. So it looked like the varsity beating up on the JV, and that's probably how it should look, right? Well, it didn't end like that. It did not end like that at all. Things changed. When they finished practice doing the two-minute drill, they did the Packers number one offense versus the Cardinals defense, and then the Cardinals number one offense against the Packers backup defense, and the same thing with the twos on both sides. And the Cardinals won all four of those two-minute drills. And I don't want to overstate it, make something out of nothing, but I do think that Andy Herman noticed something interesting, that the big emphasis all offseason has been finishing games, right? Packers didn't do that. Of all people, Matthew Golden dropped a touchdown in the end zone on third down of the Packers starting offense's two-minute drill. Wide open, corner fell. He just flat out dropped it. Now, that was his first and only drop of training camp. I haven't missed a practice. I have not seen a Matthew Golden drop until today. So, only one drop throughout training camp. He saved it for literally the last day. I guess he's got that going for him, which is nice. But that was a drop, and then they failed on fourth down. The defense got carved up. Jacoby Brissett, Trey McBride, Marvin Harrison Jr. drove it right down the field and got the two-point conversion. The Arizona Cardinals' number one offense against the Green Bay Packers' number one defense. Tyrod Taylor threw a pick against the Cardinals' twos. And then the Cardinals' second team offense scored two. So it wasn't great. Now, obviously, joint practice is the most important practice of the summer, but it is only practice. How much does a joint practice matter in terms of confidence, or how much does it matter in general for September 13th in Minnesota compared to maybe a preseason game? Because the Packers in the preseason games, albeit very limited reps against the Steelers and the Broncos, Packers look pretty damn good, right? The one drive against Denver, Packers walked them down the field, scored a touchdown, built some confidence, looked pretty good. Today, I'm thinking this is going to get ugly for the Cardinals defense. And I still think, like, if they're playing a game, look, they could name their number. I think the Packers had put up 34 against the Cardinals. But it wasn't as resistance-less as it was in the first period of practice. Jordan Love threw a couple picks. One of them, he was targeting Drake Dabney down the right sideline, and Andrew Wingard, number 27, went up and picked him off. More like a 50-50 ball, and Love probably shouldn't be throwing 50-50 balls to Drake Dabney, but the situation is what it is at tight end. Tucker Kraft's on limited reps. More on him coming up. And then Love threw another pick targeting Josh Wiley down the right sideline. Another 50-50 ball kind of deal. And in a perfect world, Love's probably not throwing a 50-50 ball to Josh Wiley either, with all due respect. Hence why I think it's a foregone conclusion they're still going to add at tight end. But I mentioned Tucker Kraft. The sideline was crowded today. It's the most attended practice of the summer, both in the bleachers and on the media sideline, which, of course, we share with sponsors and guests and whoever else, obviously, like PR members, Packers employees, stuff like that. And joint practice, it's always really, it's by far the hardest to see, to get a good angle where you feel like you can see everything going on the field. But I had one really clear view when they were in a team period. Again, I'm watching the Packers offense. The defense was on the other side of the field. I'm watching the Packers offense in the red zone, and Jordan Love completed an innocent little kind of underneath route to Tucker Kraft. He caught it at probably the 2 or the 3, and then turned upfield, kind of put his shoulder down, and Andrew Wingard, the safety, 27, came up and lowered his shoulder, but let up. I mean, he clearly wasn't trying to lay him out. You know you're not supposed to tackle or take guys to the ground. So Wingard lowered his shoulder. Kraft bounced off him, or basically like ran right through him. Nobody hit the ground, but Kraft wound up in the end zone. And I'm standing close to the goal line, so a pretty good, and no one's in front of me. I had a pretty good view of the whole thing. I couldn't quite hear what Andrew Wingard said to him. And if I could, I don't think I'm supposed to tell you. But he yelled something at him, at Tucker Kraft. Tucker said something back. They got pretty close. And I just made a mental note of that. On the pick that Wingard had intended for Dabney, he like threw the ball in Dabney's direction, like taunting him. So I was pretty sure that Wingard was going to get involved if there was going to be any type of fight. And it appeared that happened. Now, Tucker Kraft was involved in a couple. So there was one where Sean Ryan headbutted dude. I guess Tucker Kraft was in the middle of that, too. But later on in the 2-minute drill, there was a big play. Tucker Kraft got open. Love hit him, and Kraft had a lot of room for yak. Someone really laid into Tucker Kraft. From my vantage point, I'm trying to look through like 18 300-pound Arizona Cardinals to see exactly what happened. But you could hear the, oh, and there is a lot of Packers, both offense and defense, running out onto the field. And it sure looked like they were coming to Tucker's defense because they didn't like what happened to Tucker. And according to Ryan Wood of the Green Bay Press Gazette, he said his belief is that Andrew Wingard was the one who laid him out. Obviously, Kraft's not expecting anybody to do that, because you're not supposed to do that. But things got really chippy. It wasn't the all-out brawl that there was against the Seahawks last year at joint practice. And I remember leaving joint practice last year, one of my big takeaways was that the Seahawks are going to be better than people think. As I recall, their over-under was like, was it 7.5 or 8.5? And I remember leaving practice, and I got on the air that afternoon, and I said, you take it to the bank, bet responsibly, as always. They're going to go over their projected win total because their defense is too good. Now, I didn't see them winning whatever it was, 14 games and winning the Super Bowl. I didn't see that coming. You didn't see it coming. The Seahawks probably didn't see it coming. But you could just tell they had a different swagger. I left joint practice today. No, this is not where I say I think the Cardinals are going to win the Super Bowl. But I left joint practice today thinking the Cardinals might be kind of fun. Like, nobody thinks they're going to be good. Nobody. Their over-under is a league low 3.5 wins. That's all they're projected in 2026. They're not going to be good. But early in practice, it looked like they were a JV team. And late in practice, it looked like they're not going to back down from anybody. And I kind of like that. For them. Anyway. So, a couple noteworthy things that happened at today's joint practice. If you were there, you want to share your perspective, something you saw that maybe I didn't see, something that you saw maybe differently than I did. Today would be a great day for some Fan Nation participation at 920-393-1075. If you're concerned about the Cardinals winning all four of the two-minute drills at the end of practice, if you think that's a sign of things to come, here we go again, the Packers can't finish, feel free to share that. You got questions? I asked a question to Brian Gutekunst today on behalf of, well, some members of Packer Nation who believe there's a battle for the backup quarterback job. I disagree with that, and I feel confident that there is not a backup quarterback battle after hearing what Brian Gutekunst said in response to my question today. But any questions, they're fair game. Eventful practice. Training camp, for all intents and purposes, is in the books with the preseason finale coming up on Friday. We'll pick this up on the other side. Keep it here. 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Tonight, mostly moonlit. The wind weakens. Low 59. Tomorrow, sunshine and afternoon clouds. A pop-up shower northeast. Not as humid. And the high, 78.
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27: Sean Ryan took over at center for the Packers when Elgton Jenkins went down last November, and he's been there ever since. And now the job is his, and Ryan says he's feeling much more at home now.
29: It's getting more and more comfortable. I mean, I'm still learning new techniques and all of that, figuring some things out here and there, but it's fun, you know, just kind of playing one position.
27: Now, on the eve of their first preseason game, Ryan says it'll be nice to get a look at another defense.
29: It's different than going against somebody else just because, you know, D. Wyatt or, you know, C7. They get to know me a little bit, so, you know, once you get to know them, it's, you know, different than opposing team where you don't really know their moves inside and out, so it's more reactionary and kind of it's a more true test to see where you're at, you know, heading into the season.
27: After family night on Friday night, the story was that defensive lineman Warren Brinson was trash talking Ryan a little, trying to stir him up. Ryan says it's not exactly how it went.
29: Nah, Warren's just one of those guys that he'll, you know, he wants to compete, and you know, he's a good training, you know, exercise, because obviously other defenses are going to talk too. 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
29: No.
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2: Need a boost in the morning? Bill and Rookie have you covered. Bill brings the facts. Rookie brings the positivity. And you get a perfect blend of Packers news and morning mayhem.

0: episode of the Packers in the preseason will be the season finale, the preseason finale Friday night, because training camp is over. The final practice of training camp in the books. The joint practice between the Packers and the Arizona Cardinals.
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0: A lot of stuff happened, and I'm anxious. This is one of those days I'm really anxious to read and hear some of the stuff on TV. Like,

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1: Green Bay Packers safety Xavier McKinney doesn't see much playing time in the preseason games, but he's still getting plenty of action in preparation for the season opener. 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
1: The Green Bay Packers starters don't play much in the preseason games. They rely on their padded practices and next week's joint practice with the Arizona Cardinals to get them ready for the season opener against Minnesota. There have been a few skirmishes in the recent Packers padded practices, and X says that's okay, but you do have to be careful.
4: You know, the more that we can kind of have that, you know, that intensity with each other, but then keep it, you know, obviously we still teammates and we still on the same team at the end of the day. It doesn't do anything but make us better. So just making sure that we understand, you know, we still want to be able to compete with each other, but also not go too far because at the end of the day, we're still on the same team.
1: The Packers still have two preseason games left, including tonight against the Broncos, and their regular season opener against the Vikings is still 3 weeks away, but Xavier says that game will be here before you know it.
4: I think we understand that we don't have that much time. Obviously, you know, it still kind of seems like it's far away, but it really is not. It's going to be here in the blink of an eye. Like, we got two preseason games left, and then we're here. So
1: that's Packers safety Xavier McKinney in today's training camp update. I'm Rookie from Sports Radio 107.5 and 1400 The Fan.
5: I feel very fortunate to have him.
6: People obviously react to the preseason games, and McCord's been pretty productive through the two games. Mm-hmm. He's obviously played a lot more than Tyrod has, understandably so. So I guess, how much do preseason games actually factor into the evaluation of a guy in his 16th year like Tyrod?
5: Yeah, I mean, they do. I mean, they obviously do, but obviously he's got a lot of pelts on the wall as well. So, you know, again, I think Kyle's done an incredible job, and I'm really excited to see him not only today, but then he's going to get obviously a ton of work on Friday night. But I mean, you know, we brought Tyrod in here for a reason, and we're really happy we have him.
7: Yeah, translation, Tyrod Taylor is the backup quarterback. This was never a question. If you just go by the numbers in the preseason, though, obviously McCord's been a lot more productive because he's played more than half of all the preseason snaps, and Tyrod's played five drives. Doesn't matter. Nothing to see here. Tyrod Taylor is QB2. Now, Tyrod Taylor also threw an interception to end the two-minute drill for the number two offense. To end the joint practice, Kyle McCord threw a pretty bad pick earlier in practice as well in a team period. So, wasn't a great day. There were a lot of interceptions thrown today. I believe four total by the Packers quarterbacks, a couple from Love, one from McCord, one from Tyrod Taylor. So, that part wasn't great, but I wanted to ask that because I know, and I'm not picking on Derek in the 1, 2, 3, 4, 5, but I know Derek is high on Kyle McCord. First, he said he's close to saying he's the better option to Tyrod Taylor, and then I think I got him to back off that a little bit, and I think Derek is saying now he just doesn't want to lose Kyle McCord, so doesn't want to risk putting him on the practice squad, and then somebody else picks him up, and then you lose him. So he wants him to keep three on the active roster. I don't think they will, and I don't think somebody else would claim him. Although, even if it doesn't happen now, it could happen at any point. That's the risky run with keeping someone on the practice squad. But it's, you look, not everybody can be at practice every day. So there's more reaction to the preseason games than because you don't see him in practice every day. So you put more stock into the preseason games. And if you just look at the numbers or you just watch the preseason games, then yeah, Kyle McCord has been undoubtedly more productive than Tyrod Taylor. But there's the suggestion that it's an actual debate as to who QB2 is. It's not a debate, at least in the eyes of the Packers. When you listen to Goody, when you look at how they're divvying up the reps, it'd be one thing if we saw Kyle McCord actually getting some, like, if there was any semblance of a rotation between McCord and Tyrod Taylor, then maybe there might be something there. But seeing as they haven't even wanted to look at it, no, it's QB1 Jordan Love, QB2 Tyrod Taylor.

0: Taylor. And QB3 probably on the practice squad, Kyle McCord. Case closed at quarterback.
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2: 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And here at The Fan, we're at practice and in the locker room keeping you plugged in on all things Packers.
0: The play that Jordan Love made, the throw that he made rolling left towards us.
3: When I saw him in the locker room for a second, I thought I was looking in the mirror from my high school days.
2: Okay, whatever. 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
5: Padded practices started this week at training camp, and safety Evan Williams says that's when it really heats up. You'll hear from him in today's Training Camp Report.
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5: The first practice in pads is always a benchmark of training camp. Safety Evan Williams says they have to try to be physical within the rules.
8: Again, in the heat of battle, like, things happen. So, that's just kind of how it goes. And, just kind of being physical for that first day. But I feel like, you know, there's definitely a different level we could tap into.
5: Williams says they love the new defense under Jonathan Gannon and feel like they have the room to make mistakes as they learn.
8: You know, they're not saying anything to us. They're not too mad at us during practice. So it's kind of just, I feel like the freedom they're giving us to really just, like, play off one another, me, Bull, and X. It's pretty cool. Just, you know, yeah, just the freedom they're giving us in our alignments and our being able to kind of just, yeah, play on a string in a sense, disguise pre-snap, but obviously get to a point to, you know, where we're effective.
5: And as far as Gannon goes as a coordinator, Williams says he's got the right stuff.
8: He's got, like, a crazy little energy. But I feel like you need that as a D coordinator. Like, you need to be a little on edge. If you're a D coordinator and you're fully stable, you know, I don't want, like, if you're fully emotionally just, like, flat line, I don't need that.
5: That is today's Training Camp Report for Sports Radio 107.5 and 1400, The Fan.
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11: Is this the year the Packers get over the hump? We'll find out together as football season is officially underway on The Fan.
0: I got a text from Fildo in the 920. He's got me stumped. Fildo in the 920 says, Marcus, just wondering if you saw the Disney NFL collaboration. I don't know how we got Chewbacca. I would have went with Hulk, Green Lantern, or even Ratatouille. Who would you have picked, Fildo in the 920? It's a good question. I have no idea how to answer it. I've seen some people. It's one of those things I like when someone asks, did you see this? And you're like, kinda. I've seen people on social media talking about it, but I haven't seen the collab because that's like not my lane. That's not my kind of merch that I would buy. Although maybe it should be because I know that's, you know, we watch a lot of Disney and kids stuff because that's what you do when you have a 3-year-old at home. So, yeah, I don't know. I don't have thoughts on that. I wish I could give you a take, but I can't give you a take. So, sorry. I guess why is it Chewbacca, though? What's the point of that? What's the connection between the Packers and Chewbacca? I understand why you would say Hulk, green, Green Lantern, green, and Ratatouille, I'm assuming, because that's like a rat with rat, cheese heads. Maybe that's the connection. Maybe I'm missing something there, but that's kind of where my head goes. I don't know. Also, are those all under the Disney category? Like, did Disney get Marvel? Because that's Hulk, right? And Green Lantern? I don't know. But I'm not going to spend too much time on that, Fildo, as much as I would like to, because I don't really have a take on it at all. I don't know what to say about that. So we were talking about the Packers quarterback situation before. Nothing to see here. Kyle McCord, while he has been more productive, if you just look at the stats from the preseason, he's been more productive than Tyrod Taylor. There's no doubt about that. But the Packers have managed the reps as if they don't care. And I don't blame them. You sign Tyrod Taylor after the draft, a guy who's played 15 seasons in the NFL, now in year 16. You sign him, basically guaranteeing him the backup quarterback job, or at least that's your expectation. He's going to be the backup. And Kyle McCord, in his second season, technically a first-year player because he didn't play in the regular season last year, late round pick by the Eagles, gets let go. Packers pick him up. They have nothing to say. He's an unknown this offseason. And then he plays pretty well in a couple preseason games. He's been so-so at training camp. But playing solid in a couple preseason games when he's played more than half of the reps, that doesn't mean there's suddenly a quarterback controversy at all. It's Jordan Love, QB1, and Tyrod Taylor, QB2. Meanwhile, have you heard that Matt LaFleur is related to Mike LaFleur? In fact, they're brothers. Matt is 7 years and 4 months older than Mike. And the more that I say that, the more I think it's going to be like when Mike McCarthy came to Green Bay for the first time as the head coach of the Cowboys, and it was a week's worth of McCarthy reuniting with the Packers type stuff, or like when Jerome Bettis and the Steelers got to the Super Bowl and it was in Detroit, which is where Bettis is from, and it was a, did you know he's from Detroit? I think I will always remember at this point that Matt LaFleur is exactly to the day 7 years and 4 months older than his younger brother Mike. 7 years, 4 months. Exactly. Because so much has been made about the fact that they're related. Now, I am a middle child. I have a brother, an older brother. My brother is 4 years older than me. My sister is 2 years younger than me. Growing up, I didn't really fight a lot with either of them because you're not supposed to fight with your sister, but I fought with my sister more than I fought with my brother, partially because I mean, my brother is 4 years older than me. He could kick the living crap out of me basically at any point in my life until we became adults, and now it just wouldn't be quite as much of a mismatch. He'd still kick my ass. But the age gap means a lot when you're growing up. I mean, when my brother was, like, you know, into middle school and becoming a young man, he's 14 years old, I'm 10. You know, he's a senior in high school, I'm in eighth grade thinking I'm cool. So we all know Matt LaFleur joked the other day about if there's a fight, tag him in, tag his brother in, and they'll fight at the 50-yard line. And that got me thinking, I think I mentioned this early in the week, I'd like to know if the brothers LaFleur fought a lot growing up. Was that a normal thing? Because I know my cousins, I think they're 2 years apart, Tim and Ryan. My dad would always say, like, he used to get them to box when he would babysit them. Like, they would just fight. I don't know if he, you know, had them wear helmets or boxing gloves or anything, but he got a kick out of it. They fought a lot, but it wasn't like actual fighting as much as just roughhousing, wrestling kind of deal. All families are different. My two younger cousins, Parker and Jackson, separated by 2 years, they fought a lot, not the boxing kind. It was just there was a weird dynamic with them growing up, whether it was competitiveness, jealousy, I don't know. So all families are different. My curiosity got the best of me. You got the Packers head coach joking about fighting his brother, the head coach of the Cardinals. Was that a thing growing up in the LaFleur house? Here's some raw audio with Matt LaFleur.
20: You joked the other day about throwing down on the 50 with Mike. Did you guys fight a lot growing up?
21: No, not really. He was more of a pest. So there's a 7.5 years age difference. So picture me at 18. He's 10 and a half, 11. So there was not a lot of fighting going on.
20: Was he just annoying at that age?
21: Pretty much. But he's I'm as close to him as anybody. So I love him, and I don't want to say, like, because this isn't a slight, but I am proud of him. I think he's done a great job. He's true to who he is. He's a great human being, great father. I think he's got an exceptional football mind, and I think he does things the right way.
22: Now, when did that shift happen, though? Like, that is a huge gap, and you're off at college, and he's still in, like, middle school.
21: Yeah, I would say that happened probably when I transitioned to college. And then you start, he's getting a little bit older. He's getting more involved in football and sports. And I was playing college football, and you come back, you watch him. And it was really cool being there for his senior year, being a GA at Central Michigan. And that was one of the reasons I wanted to go back to Central, was I wanted to watch my brother play. And that was a really cool time for us.
20: Matt, when you guys were in the same house, though, was he one of your biggest fans at that time? I mean, Bill called it annoying, but I mean, was he kind of one of your buddies and cheering hard for you?
21: Yeah, I think so. I mean, he was at everything that I was playing in, and that's why I get kind of pissed at my kids when they don't want to go watch their brother play. But the age difference, a little bit different, 2 years versus 7 years. But yeah, absolutely. He was at all my sporting activities.
23: Matt, presumably he's kind of like you, always wanting to grow up and be a head coach, right? And that's the track. When did you?
21: I don't know if I ever wanted this. It kind of just happened. some days I wish I didn't have it, but it was one of those things. I think one thing that was instilled from my parents is just be where your feet are and do the best job possible. So when I was a quarterback coach, I just wanted to be the best quarterback coach I could be. And then you get other opportunities, you get around great people, you know, being around Gary Kubiak, the Shanahans, Sean McVay. I mean, it's afforded us a lot of opportunity.
23: Yeah, I'm just wondering, when you look at him and realize that he could do that too?
21: I think a couple years ago. I think, you know, I was like, you better start getting prepared for this, man. And, you know, it seems like anybody that goes through L.A. has an opportunity to be a head coach. So Sean does a great job. Just, and he gives you so much insight. I think that was so valuable for both of us, because he will lean on the people he's closest with, and you get some insight that you might not get in every situation.
23: Atlanta was where you first worked together, is that right?
21: Yeah, that is correct, yeah. That was a rough year for him.
23: Was he your assistant?
21: Not per se. No, he was an offensive quality control. I think he was working with the receivers at that time. But, you know, he definitely hurt a lot for me. And then he had Kyle on top of that. So it was just, it starts at the top. Kyle's hard on everybody, but I think that's why he has been so successful, is he demands a lot out of you. And, you know, you're always trying to please him and get his approval. And but it was always a compounding effect, because if Mike screwed something up, he'd get mad at me, and then I'd go get mad at Mike, and then he'd get mad at Mike. And but I think there was a lot of great lessons along the way.
0: There's Packers head coach Matt LaFleur talking about his younger brother, Mike. All right, so that'll pretty much do it for the Brothers LaFleur content on this program. And frankly, I think the entire Packers beat, that'll probably just end it. Not now, but once we get this final wave of stories written from his comments and stuff like that. Because in all likelihood, even though today's practice was pretty competitive, the Packers and Cardinals will probably not meet again this season because they don't play each other in the regular season. And if they meet again, that would mean the Cardinals got to the playoffs. It would mean the Packers got there too, but that would be less surprising. So I'm kind of, at this point, I'm good on the Matt LaFleur, Mike LaFleur being brothers content, but at the same time, don't want to bury the lead. That's a pretty cool deal. It just is. It's unique. They got two out of the 32 jobs. They both had some fun with this week. You got Mike talking about Aunt Bree's house, which has all the cool snacks. So her kids, Matt's nephews, I guess I don't know all the genders there. They're excited about getting to the house. And anyway, yeah, Matt LaFleur and Mike LaFleur are indeed brothers. Joint practice is over. They're going to spend some time together and have the preseason finale.
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26: The Green Bay Packers starters don't play much in the preseason games. They rely on their padded practices and next week's joint practice with the Arizona Cardinals to get them ready for the season opener against Minnesota. There have been a few skirmishes in the recent Packers padded practices, and X says that's okay, but you do have to be careful.
6: You know, the more that we can kind of have that, you know, that intensity with each other, but then keep it, you know, obviously we still teammates and we still on the same team at the end of the day. It doesn't do anything but make us better. So just making sure that we understand, you know, we still want to be able to compete with each other, but also not go too far because at the end of the day, we're still on the same team.
26: The Packers still have two preseason games left, including tonight against the Broncos, and their regular season opener against the Vikings is still 3 weeks away, but Xavier says that game will be here before you know it.
6: I think we understand that we don't have that much time. Obviously, you know, it still kind of seems like it's far away, but it really is not. It's going to be here in the blink of an eye. Like, we got two preseason games left, and then we here. So
26: that's Packers safety Xavier McKinney in today's training camp update. I'm Rookie from Sports Radio 107.5 and 1400 The Fan.
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0: Text from Pac-Man says, who won the pillow fights between you and your brother? See, I really don't. I remember a couple things. I told this the other day. I mean, my brother made me get stitches, or he, I bet it's a weird way of saying it. My brother is the reason why I had to get stitches over my left eye. Because at the time, this is what I'm talking about, the age difference that LaFleur alluded to when I asked him if he and his brother fought a lot growing up. And he said no, because there's the 7 years, 4 months age gap between them. That thing, that matters a lot. Like, I'd like to see a study on it. How many physical altercations? Maybe I should bring that question to you. Like, do you have siblings and did you fight a lot growing up? I'd love to hear. Actually, that's a good question. We should get into that a little bit. Do you have siblings and did you fight a lot growing up? However you define a lot. Because I do think there's got to be a correlation between age gap between you and your siblings and how frequently you fought. So Pac-Man asks who won the pillow fights. I only remember I got stitches because we were playing football in the basement. Great idea. And I'm guessing my brother was probably like 12 and I was maybe 8. And I remember we were playing football with like one of those pillow footballs. I was a lot smaller than him because I'm 4 years younger. If he was 12 and I was 8, that's probably roughly the age difference maybe at the time. Maybe 10 and 6, something like that. So my brother was playing on his knees. I'm standing up. And when he's on his knees, I'm standing up. We're about the same height at whatever age we were. And I tried to, like, dive over him for a touchdown in the basement. If you cross the parallel of the VCR, it's a touchdown. Okay, you know? So I'm trying to dive over him. And he's crouched down. So he's on his knees, but he was crouched down like he's, I don't know, facing the Mecca or something. You know what I'm saying? Like, hands on the ground too. So I tried to like dive over him or jump over him. And then he rose as I'm diving over him. He rose up to his knees, propelling me smack dab into the TV or the entertainment center that the TV sat in. And I remember it didn't hurt, but the look on my brother's face was like, uh-oh. Covered in blood, had to go get stitches. But that wasn't a fight. I also remember him when he was a lot bigger than me taking one of those tubes. Snow tubes, it's the winter now. And he came up to me. I had a loose tooth at the time. He came up to me and just took me out. I think he called it like a whitewash back in the day when you're in the snow or whatever. Just took me out. My tooth popped out, which I guess mission accomplished for him. Probably wasn't his goal, but that's probably what he told my parents. We were at the babysitter's at the time. The babysitter was ticked at my brother, made him go find it in the snow, which he did successfully. So I wasn't even mad about that. It's actually pretty impressive. But anyway, I do think there's an interesting dynamic between siblings. So we'll get back to joint practice and stuff, but that'd be cool. Like, did you fight with your sibling a lot growing up? What's the age gap? Let's talk next after the news.
5: ABC News, I'm Michelle Franzen. Major flash flooding in Nepal blamed for more than 150 deaths. The death toll climbing. Hundreds still missing, including 47 American tourists. Here's ABC's Lama Hassan.
10: A rescue operation is underway. Where this took place near the border with China is a popular destination with tourists. And according to the Nepalese Tourism Board, nearly 400 tourists are missing. The army has urged people to remain on high alert and to stay in safe places.
5: Witness testimony and the evidence portion of the Lindsay Clancy trial in Massachusetts. Has concluded the mother is charged with killing her three children in 2023. Her attorneys argue she has postpartum psychosis and didn't receive adequate medical treatment. Closing arguments are next in the trial. Reaction following the death of Dolly Parton stretching around the world. The American icon and superstar singer crossing music and cultural boundaries. Parton's family says a memorial for the 80-year-old legend will be small and intimate. This is ABC News.
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13: Jim Rome here with your Rome Report. Let me just say, I am not a lawyer, nor am I going to try to play one here on the radio, but I am in Southern California, and this Laker dumpster fire really is something to behold. I'm no lawyer, but I am here for this slow-moving train wreck. I can't take my eyes off it. It's just like that iconic show Succession, only in real life. I just wish the Buss family was half as interesting as the fictional Roy family, but they're not. That show was way better than this show, but that doesn't mean this isn't a good show and that I'm not watching it, because while it may not be as good, it's still way better than the Clip Show, which is running a distant third. And don't even get me started on the Dodgers and that bleep show that is Kyle Tucker. Not to disparage singer-songwriter Randy Newman, but I have never had much use for him. However, I do agree with him when he famously sang, "I love L.A." I'm Jim Rome. Remember, you can follow me on Instagram at Jim Rome.
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0: We're going to be joined by Teo Mackey, covers the Cardinals from the Arizona Republic. We'll talk to Teo about today's joint practice coming up yet this hour. I wonder if Teo has siblings. sibling rivalries. Bo Melton, Max Melton had a one-on-one. Max Melton got toasted pretty good today by the Packers. Various receivers got toasted by his brother Bo on a one-on-one rep to start practice today. But it wasn't just a laugher of a practice for the in the Packers' favor today. It looked like it was going to be potentially at the start of, there's Matt LaFleur's favorite word, potentially. Potentially is to LaFleur what frankly is to Mike McCarthy. Favorite word. I've noticed that over the years. Anyway, wasn't just a laugher. It looked like the beginning of practice, varsity versus JV, Packers over Cardinals. And then the Cardinals got the better of the Packers over, I'd say, the second half of practice. Got a text here from Wayne in Green Bay. He says, good afternoon, Marcus. It is in my opinion, that whoever won the first half of practice and who took the second half doesn't really matter. This is still a preseason practice, and both teams are going to show very vanilla offensive and defensive groups of plays. That part's true, and LaFleur talked about that pregame, like how much is scripted and stuff. Wayne says, I think may also be a factor that both teams are still looking at depth players with the Colts. Both teams may be looking at depth players with the cuts coming up, and the projected starters weren't in for the entire joint practice. So the fact that the team didn't finish the practice has little to no meaning, at least in my opinion. Love the show. Yeah, I mean, at the end of the day, it's Allen Iverson. We're talking about practice, man. Nothing to overreact to. I don't think any less of the Packers because of how joint practice went with the Cardinals today. I do think it's a fair point to bring up, though, that the one thing we've talked about more than anything else all offseason hasn't been new coaches or new players or changes in personnel. It's been finishing games. They were unable to do it consistently last year. To be fair, it hasn't necessarily been a problem throughout LaFleur's tenure. Maybe a little overreaction to it, the finishing games thing, but that's been the big emphasis all offseason. And today at joint practice, it started great. Looked like men amongst boys out there, with all due respect to the Cardinals. Projected to be the worst team in football. And it didn't end looking that way. I think it's at least noteworthy. But anyway, back to the sibling thing. It's minorly interesting. With the LaFleur brothers and the Melton brothers. Got a text from Jason. Jason says, on the text line, 920-393-1075. Jason says, hey, Marcus, I had a sister that was 4 years older. I don't know if you call it fighting when you always just got pummeled, but there was a lot of that. Wish I had a brother. My dad would have let me fight back. You know what's interesting is I believe some of the report. I stayed in the media auditorium after the press conferences this morning. I stayed in there to work, cut it up, and Mike LaFleur met with the media near the practice field prior to practice, and I think I saw Rob Domofsky tweeted that he talked to, I believe his name is Denny, Matt and Mike's dad, and Rob or someone asked him who won whenever Matt and Mike would fight. And dad said, and I quote, I did. That's great. Yeah, they fought, but they knew they couldn't fight. So I did. I won. Guys, knock it off. You don't want to see dad angry. Dad will turn to Hulk. Maybe. Those are my words. There's also a gender thing. Not to me, apparently, is political. And I don't know, whatever. But like Jason says, his sister was 4 years older. She pummeled him. There was a lot of that. He wishes he had a brother because his dad would have let him fight back. Your dad may have let you fight back, but also would have probably been quicker to step in and say, okay, four years older brother, be nice to your little brother. Whereas if it's your sister 4 years older, maybe it's like, I mean, realistically, she's, yeah, you mess with him. She's not going to beat him up. Maybe, I don't know. Again, I Nowadays, that's a slippery slope to talk about stuff like that. Tom in Oshkosh, so I'm going to punt on it. Tom in Oshkosh texts me and says, one time my younger brother caught me up in the bedroom. Okay, now I got to slow down. Make sure this isn't going sideways. One time my younger brother caught me up in the bedroom with my girlfriend. He took my car keys and I found him down at the drugstore. I dragged him out of the drugstore and beat him up on the sidewalk while the customers in the drugstore watched through the window. That's a story. That is a story. Now, I don't know the age difference there. And you know what? Now that you bring that up, I'm reminded of a story growing up. My brother, I think, was early in college, so I would have been in high school. He's 4 years older, and he had a girlfriend who shall not be named. It's not the woman he married. I would never say that about my sister-in-law. But he was dating someone, and my sister and I thought it'd be funny. My sister's 2 years younger. We thought it'd be funny to kind of, like, spy outside his window because he had a little, like, what do you call it? Like, the egress window or whatever when you're in the basement. So you can kind of see there. Through there, and they're just watching a movie or whatever. If things got too, you know what I mean, I think we would have been like, okay, this is weird, this is gross, we're not, you're kids, you spy and stuff. So my brother saw us, and I do remember him chasing me around the neighborhood with a pellet gun. Or maybe it was an airsoft gun, not a pellet gun. That would be too much. I'm sure that happens too with siblings, depends on the house you grew up in. But I don't know, it is interesting. Age gap matters. I do think gender matters to a certain degree. I don't know. I'm the middle child. My brother's 4 years older than me. My sister's 2 years younger than me. If I fought with either of them, I probably fought more with my younger sister because she was closer in age, but I never like beat her up. She's my sister. And my brother, 4 years older than me, was too big. It wasn't a fair fight. And like I said, he'd still beat me up if we fought today. But growing up, you know, he's 14, I'm 10, he's 16, I'm 12. It's not a fair fight, so we didn't really fight growing up. Anyway, Matt LaFleur said he was ready to throw down with his brother Mike at the 50 if things escalated at joint practice. Matt is 7 years and 4 months older than Mike. So I asked him about the sibling rivalry, if there was one, growing up.
1: You joked the other day about throwing down on the 50 with Mike. Did you guys fight a lot growing up?
2: No, not really. He was more of a pest. So there's a 7.5 years age difference. So picture me at 18. He's 10 and a half, 11. So there was not a lot of fighting going on.
1: Was he just annoying at that age?
2: Pretty much. But I'm as close to him as anybody.
0: Yeah, and I can relate, because now I think I'm closer to my brother than anyone else. He's probably my best friend. The biggest fight we ever got in was probably when I accidentally didn't save his Madden franchise, and my mom had to hold him back at the top of the stairs. That was fun. You ever wish you had a camera? The younger generation won't have to deal with this, but you ever wish that, like, everything you've ever lived through was on film? I would love to go back and see that video. Because as I picture him, I watched my brother at the top of the stairs go all Bruce Banner. He went from Steven to the Hulk. Just like that. Saw me in his room playing games. Did you save my franchise? No. You won't like me when I'm angry. It was like that. But I wish I had that on video. We didn't really fight, though. He's just different. Tom in Oshkosh said his younger brother is 4 years younger. So that's the same as me. Okay. Yeah, now I guess, now I'm trying to envision, if I were growing up and I did what your younger brother did, and that is walked in or spied on my older brother with his girlfriend. I don't know what the age was there at the time or whatever. Maybe he would have beaten me up. Like, he tried, you know, he got out the airsoft gun and was at least trying to scare me and little yellow plastic balls happened to be flying, whizzing by my back and legs and wherever else. They just happened to... I dodged every one of them, though, so, you know, no big deal. Jason talking about his sister who would pummel him growing up. He says, oh, no, you don't want to fight her to this day. The gender bias was something, but she was beating up boys in her class. Also, it wasn't because she couldn't do damage. It was because my dad wouldn't get involved or between her. I don't know. I think there was a typo there, and I don't want to say that incorrectly because that would be probably a slippery slope. Anyway, he worked two jobs and wasn't around to stop the beatdowns. Okay, we'll see. There you go. That helps explain some of it, too. But anyway, yeah. The brothers LaFleur. Relatable. Sibling rivalries. Now I'm thinking, too, one more story. I remember we had a reunion one time, and my brother told me, I don't know if he was hungover or what. So he was around that age, early 20s, and I was however old, 4 years younger. He was probably like 23. I was 19 or something. And even though I wasn't 21, I may or may not have had a couple soda pops. And he told me he was going to nap or something. Like, don't bring anybody back to the room. I think he was going to bed early. Maybe it was. And I still don't know if I forgot or I just didn't care. Just like, yeah, okay, whatever, Stephen, cool. Like, we're in the same hotel room or condo, whatever. And he was ticked, but not like beat me up ticked. He just didn't talk to me for a while. But eventually he got over it. That story happened roughly 15 years ago, maybe, and he got over it last week. Teo Mackey covers the Cardinals for the Arizona Republic. He joins me next. I'll find out if he has siblings. Also, what he thought about joint practice today between the Packers and the Cardinals. That's probably more important. 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Tonight, mostly moonlit, wind weakens, less humid late, the low 59. Tomorrow, sunshine and afternoon clouds. Not as humid tomorrow, the high 78. And then Friday, game day, sunny, seasonably warm, and the high 77.
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18: Sean Ryan took over at center for the Packers when Elgton Jenkins went down last November, and he's been there ever since. And now the job is his, and Ryan says he's feeling much more at home now.
20: It's getting more and more comfortable. I'm still learning new techniques and all of that, figuring some things out here and there, but it's fun, you know, just kind of playing one position.
18: Now, on the eve of their first preseason game, Ryan says it'll be nice to get a look at another defense.
20: It's different than going against somebody else just because, you know, D. Wyatt or, you know, C7. They get to know me a little bit, so, you know, once you get to know them, it's, you know, different than opposing team where you don't really know their moves inside and out, so it's more reactionary and kind of, it's a more true test to see where you're at, you know, heading into the season.
18: After family night on Friday night, the story was that defensive lineman Warren Brinson was trash-talking Ryan a little, trying to stir him up. Ryan says it's not exactly how it went.
20: Nah, Warren's just one of those guys that he'll, you know, he wants to compete. And, you know, he's a good training, you know, exercise because obviously other defenses are going to talk too. So, you know, just looking at him saying, yeah, okay, you know, not trying to cuss too much back at him and wasting energy. But
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20: No.
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0: Final practice of training camp 2026. Crazy how it flies by. We wait and we wait and we wait for football. And then training camp begins. Football's in the air. And then you blink and training camp is over. The final practice of training camp today, the joint practice with the Arizona Cardinals. It started out feeling like the varsity against the JV, at least on the end of the field that I was watching. But then things ratcheted up and it got pretty chippy and extremely competitive.
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0: Of course, with training camp now in the books, for all intents and purposes, the preseason finale will be Friday night at Lambeau Field. The Packers and the Cardinals will see how many key players play and how much they play in that game. And then a quick turnaround to cutdown day on Sunday this year. Joining me now, he covers the Arizona Cardinals for the Arizona Republic. Check it out online at azcentral.com. He is Cardinals beat reporter Teo Mackey. Hello, Teo. How are you?
22: I'm doing great. Thanks for having me on.
0: So first we got to talk about your name. So it's spelled Theo, but then when I went up to talk to you this morning after the press conferences with Brian Gutekunst and Matt LaFleur, you said Teo, and I was like, I don't think I have seen T-H-E-O anything but Theo in my life. And that's coming from a Marcus spelled M-A-R-Q-U-E-S. So that's unique.
22: Blame my parents for setting me up for decades of having to correct people on how my name is pronounced.
0: I know what that's like. So, Teo, obviously joint practice is as important as practice gets. At the same time, it is just practice. It's also really well attended. There's a ton of people there on our sideline, too. So it's hard to see everything. You got the offense on one end of the field, the defense on the other end of the field with the other side. So, as I understand, I was watching the Packers offense on the, like, rush center side of the practice field. You started out watching the Cardinals offense on the other end, the Green Bay Distillery end, which probably means nothing to you. But what did you see? Like, what were your biggest takeaways from practice today?
22: Yeah, I mean, I just heard you on the intro saying that it started off looking like varsity against JV, and that was the case on my side of the field as well. And I was also looking, because how it's set up, you can kind of stand in between the fields and look, and watch a little bit of both, unless there's two plays happening at once. But I was mostly watching the Cardinals offense against the Packers defense, and it was the same story. It was, the Packers just had the clear upper hand, especially up front. They were creating all sorts of pressure in Jacoby Brissett's face nonstop. I mean, the Cardinals' first six or seven rush attempts must have gone for like a total of negative 2 yards. And then it really flipped. And the Cardinals, especially in that two-minute drill at the end, the Cardinals were really moving the ball. They were able to protect Jacoby Brissett better and let their playmakers, which is the strength of this team with Marvin Harrison Jr., Trey McBride, and Michael Wilson, go to work. And it really did flip, and it felt like the second half, you know, I wouldn't say varsity against JV, but the Cardinals definitely won this second half of this practice, which I don't think really anyone would have expected coming in.
0: Well, how would you say the Cardinals offense has been operating? Because it's always hard to tell in training camp when you're competing against your own team, you know? Like, if the offense has a big day, quarterback looks great, it's like, wow, that was really impressive. But also, should we be concerned about the defense, that kind of thing? So how has the offense looked in Arizona? And then how did they look, maybe compare that to how they looked against the Packers today? I know it's a long practice and there were ups and downs, but you know what I mean.
22: I would kind of put it the same way, really, which is that if this offensive line can hold up, the offense might actually be, you know, they're probably not going to be a top five, top 10 unit, but they can actually be pretty good, you know, maybe middle of the pack, top 15. But it's really a question of whether that offensive line can hold up, because as I said, they do have playmakers, and, you know, Jacoby Brissett is not going to win MVP, but he can operate an offense at a professional NFL level. So it's a matter of whether that offensive line holds up. And then today they're without their starting right guard, who's dealing with a knee thing. And early on it was like, wow, this offensive line cannot hold up at all. They look atrocious. And then as soon as they started to hold up, you saw those playmakers, you know, doing what they expect to do.
0: Talking to Teo Mackey, Cardinals beat reporter for the Arizona Republic. So you were watching the Cardinals offense against the Packers defense. Like I said, I was on the other end of the field watching the Packers offense. And one big takeaway that I had early on was the amount of running room there was for Josh Jacobs. So throughout camp, there have been a lot of questions, a lot of moving parts with the Packers offensive line, and there just hasn't been a lot of running room. But in the first period of team, Packers offense versus Cardinals defense, which, correct me if I'm wrong, but I believe the defense is supposed to be the stronger side of the ball in Arizona. But early on, it really struck me like, wow, they're opening up some big holes, and Josh Jacobs ripped off several chunk plays in the run game. We hadn't seen much of that. So I thought that was encouraging from the Packers perspective. What are you thinking, or what are they saying about the Cardinals in terms of run defense this year?
22: No, I would think that the Cardinals offense would be better than their defense. I think their offense could be a middle of the pack unit. I think their defense will really struggle I think it would be a reach to expect this defense to be anywhere close to the middle of the pack. They've got a few impact players. Josh Sweat, who's not fully back, you know, he's working back from, well, I guess seems like a knee thing. They haven't really talked about it. And then Walter Nolan, who's a second year stud, Will Johnson, who didn't even play today, and then Buda Baker, you know, safety has always been good. But no, they've got some real weak parts of their defense. And as we talked about, I was mostly on the Cardinals offensive side, and I looked over and I saw a couple short runs, and I was like, oh, maybe this run D's holding up better than I thought. And so I asked one of their players about it after, and he goes, no, we were getting gashed early. So I mean, you're seeing the same thing that the Cardinals players were seeing, which is that this Packers, rushing attack looked good early, which, you know, obviously an encouraging sign for those guys.
0: Cardinals beat writer Teo Mackey from azcentral.com. Another thing I noticed early on was 27, Andrew Wingard, the safety. That is one chippy dude. So I kind of thought that it wasn't going to be as feisty or chippy at practice, because obviously the head coaches are siblings and stuff, and not exactly high expectations for the Cardinals, as if that was going to matter. These guys are grown-ass men full of testosterone. And Andrew Wingard, I swear, from the opening snap of practice, he was looking to ruffle feathers. He and Tucker Kraft got into it a couple different times. Is he always like that, Andrew Wingard?
22: Well, he's new this year, but yes, that is the reputation from what I understand from his time in Jacksonville, where he was before this. And then, and then on the other side, it was Michael Wilson and Keyshawn Nixon getting into it. And we asked Michael Wilson about it after. He said, I'm not too fond of him, and I don't think he's too fond of me. And he said that goes back a few years to when the Cardinals were here in Green Bay 2 years ago. So I guess there is some animosity on the field between these teams, just not, you know, between the coaching staffs. But now that you mentioned Wingard, I actually remember Trey McBride earlier this week said that he used to have beef with him going back to college.
0: Okay.
22: And they kind of had to squash it when Wingard got here to Arizona. You know, Wingard walked in the locker room and was like, hey, I think we have to be good now. So maybe that is his MO.
0: Yeah, I mean, by the way, you saying Keyshawn Nixon mixed it up a little bit with something else, or there's bad blood involving Keyshawn Nixon and somebody else, that can be filed under the least surprising things I have ever heard in my entire life. Like, that is even within the Packers fan base, Nixon is a polarizing guy. So to you, Teo, I'm just curious, did any specific Packers stand out to you, any specific players or anything about the Packers in general? Did anything jump out at you?
22: Well, as you said, Jacobs with those early runs. And, but I mean, again, it's tough because I am mostly focused on the Cardinals players. Like, I'm trying to think, Brandon Cisse, is that?

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1: Green Bay Packers safety Xavier McKinney doesn't see much playing time in the preseason games, but he's still getting plenty of action in preparation for the season opener. 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
1: The Green Bay Packers starters don't play much in the preseason games. They rely on their padded practices and next week's joint practice with the Arizona Cardinals to get them ready for the season opener against Minnesota. There have been a few skirmishes in the recent Packers padded practices, and X says that's okay, but you do have to be careful.
4: You know, the more that we can kind of have that, you know, that intensity with each other, but then keep it, you know, obviously we still teammates and we still on the same team at the end of the day. It doesn't do anything but make us better. So just making sure that we understand, you know, we still want to be able to compete with each other, but also not go too far because at the end of the day, we're still on the same team.
1: The Packers still have two preseason games left, including tonight against the Broncos, and their regular season opener against the Vikings is still 3 weeks away, but Xavier says that game will be here before you know it.
4: I think we understand that we don't have that much time. Obviously, you know, it still kind of seems like it's far away, but it really is not. It's going to be here in the blink of an eye. Like, we got two preseason games left, and then we're here. So
1: that's Packers safety Xavier McKinney in today's training camp update. I'm Rookie from Sports Radio 107.5 and 1400 The Fan.
5: Feel about that as someone close to the team? Are they going to surpass that? I mean, that is about as low of an over-under as you will ever see going into an NFL season.
6: Well, it's really tricky because they have just a brutally hard schedule, you know, playing in the NFC West and then playing against the AFC West as well. So their schedule, it's the hardest schedule in the NFL, and that makes it hard when you look at the 17 games to look at games where you would think that they have the upper hand. Like, maybe you think, okay, well, the Jets come to town. Okay, that's maybe one that they can get. But there's not many that look like that. But I bet in the end we'll end up looking up, and this team will have won 4 or 5 games and beaten that total, kind of on the back of, you know, if you have the 15th best offense in the league, even if your defense is bad, you're probably not going 3-14 or 2-15. Mm-hmm. And you always have a game where you know, you play a team that's banged up, or they got a backup quarterback, or they just, you know, a team that's really fallen short of expectations. And so the schedule, you know, never quite ends up being as difficult as it looks to start the season. But yeah, I mean, I don't think this team's going to make the playoffs. I think if you gave them truth serum, I don't think they would think they're going to make the playoffs.
5: Yeah.
6: But you know, 3-14 is a low bar, and I think they probably eclipse that. And you know, when you have days like today, where the second half of practice you outplay a pretty good Packers team, that raises the level of optimism. Even if, you know, the beginning of practice is probably what we expected, you know, from this Cardinals team.
5: So pass rusher Josh Sweat returned to practice this week. What do you think the chances are that eventually Josh Sweat may be on the trade block and potentially reunite with Jonathan Gannon? Because this is one of those rumors. We're like right around the 1 year anniversary of the Micah Parsons trade where there was a lot of smoke. There's been smoke surrounding Josh Sweat and Jonathan Gannon and possibly reuniting in Green Bay. There's been smoke surrounding that theory really ever since Gannon got the job, or since he got fired from Arizona and then hired by the Packers. But what do you think? What's the likelihood of that eventually, possibly, maybe happening?
6: Well, I think Sweat would probably like it to happen. You know, he didn't participate in the first basically month of training camp before he was just activated off the PUP this week. And they keep saying, well, it's, you know, preserving his health, just kind of ramping him back up. But it also feels like a situation where he might have been like, well, I kind of don't want to deal with the whole grind of training camp, and sure, fine, I'll show up once it gets serious and when we have to, when I have to be ready for week one. But he doesn't strike me as a player that's overly thrilled with the Cardinals situation. I mean, he signed here when Jonathan

0: Gannon was the head coach going into last season. Expectations were significantly higher. They were coming off an 8-9 year. They internally they thought they were going to make the playoffs. And of course, any free agent money is the main reason that they signed. But it was a part of the reason that he signed, that he wanted to play for JG, and he wanted to play for a team that he thought could be, you know, competitive, if not, you know, great. And those things have changed. So I think he would like to, although I can't confirm that. Mm-hmm. But I think that the organization really does not want to trade Josh Sweat, because they're in a unique position where their general manager, Monty Austinford, is 15-36 as GM. And, you know, owner Michael Bidwell likes Austinford and kept him around when he fired JG. But as a GM, when you're 15-36, you know you don't have, you know, that much leash. And I think that leads Austinford to make short-term decisions that maybe you would say, well, this team's not going to be very competitive. Go trade Josh Sweat and get whatever pick you're going to get back. But I think for Austinford, there's a pressure to, you know, at least go, maybe you go 7-10 this year, and then he can go to ownership and say, well, we're taking steps forward. You know, we just need a quarterback, sure, blah, blah, blah, blah. We knew we have all this money in free agency. And I think that makes it trickier to make a move that would be so blatantly, you know, looking toward the future as trading Josh Sweat. I also haven't looked at the financials of Sweat's contract. I know he has 3 years left, but I don't know, you know, the money that Green Bay would be taking on and what that would look like. But I think that kind of it is a situation where the front office really does want to keep him because they have so few defensive linchpins and maybe the player would prefer to move. And so maybe I think it's probably more likely if you get to the trade deadline and the team is 1-8 and you're looking at the future and this season's not salvageable, I think that's probably more likely than something happening right now.
1: Well, if and when the Packers do trade for Josh Sweat, it's probably going to involve a pretty high draft pick or draft picks. But is there a position maybe that the Cardinals are desperate to add to if the Packers were to maybe involve a player with a pick or whatever?
0: Well, I mean, the other part of the problem is that it would be their pass rush. Like, their defensive front, their defensive line and their edge rushers are just really weak. And so that's why it's kind of surprising today to see the D-line and the edge rushers creating some pressure even without Sweat out there. So that would be one. And then right tackle's, you know, a pretty glaring hole. But, you know, that's a premium position where you're probably not getting a play. Like, you might be able to get a safety back, right, or something like that. I don't know the Packers roster, but you might be able to get a, you know, less valued position like that back and some picks, but you're probably not trading an edge rusher for a tackle because those positions are both so valued.
1: All right, before I let you go, Teo, I don't need your entire travel itinerary, but is this your first time in Green Bay? If whether it is or isn't, what do you think about Green Bay? What have you done besides spend your entire time here over at Lambeau, which is what most people do when they come to Green Bay?
0: This is my second time because this is my third year on the beat. So I was on the beat when the Cardinals came to Green Bay 2 years ago. I mean, it's beautiful coming up here in the summer, obviously getting away from Phoenix. And it was actually awesome when we were here in October 2 years ago, because it's still 95 degrees in Phoenix in October. And I stayed in Appleton, and, you know, the leaves are changing and you feel the crisp fall air. It's, you know, it's nice. And the beers are, what, $2 or $3 cheaper than they are in Arizona. So I'm not complaining about that either.
1: That is nice. Yeah, I heard it's like 40 degrees warmer in Arizona. I'm like, what do you mean? The high today is around 80. Yeah, what's the high in Arizona today was like 117 or something?
0: Yeah, that's normal.
1: Yeah, that's crazy. But it's a dry heat. Okay, that's cute. Teo Mackey, Cardinals reporter from the Arizona Republic and azcentral.com. Teo, cannot thank you enough for your time. Much appreciated.
0: Yeah, thanks for having me on.
1: Appreciate you. Check out his work. Follow him on X. Teo, spelled like Theo, but pronounced Teo. Teo Mackey from the Arizona Republic.
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3: After spending last training camp and season on the defensive side of the ball, it's back to wide receiver for Bo Melton. It's something that came about after last season ended.
5: Right after the year, I knew I wanted to be a receiver. I knew I wanted to, that's where my, you know, best playing days are playing receiver, so it was sometime in the offseason.
3: And as you can imagine, being back a wide receiver is quite the change after last camp on the defensive side of the ball.
5: It's different just because being back at receiver, but it's different in a good way. You know, I feel like a lot more comfortable at receiver. Definitely like on defense, I felt like it was kind of like boring just because I'm like, man, the ball ain't coming your way. Offense, you kind of like more involved, so I like that aspect of it.
3: But something good did come out of spending last season defensively. Bo says after spending time with the defense, it has made him a better wide receiver.
5: Being on the defensive side, you know, even though I wanted to be like a receiver stuff, but I got to see a lot of things. It kind of opened my eyes to leverages, opened my eyes to, you know, even the coverages Coach JG's bringing out, just to react quickly, which is making me a better player, you know.
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2: 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This is a two-minute drill as part of the Bill and Rookie Experience.
3: Yeah, I mean, look, I'm excited about Trace Mack. It's been kind of an interesting ride. I talked about this on Friday on Green Bay Game Day, the post-game show. I might have been talking to myself because it was so late, but that's all right. You probably didn't hear it. There's a pretty good chance you didn't. So I'll repeat it. I said, never in the history of the National Football League has there probably been a training camp that the dominant talk has been about the kicker. And pretty much all the storyline has been about the kicker for a majority of it because he was struggling early. 3 for 5, wide right, off the upright in practices.
7: Yeah.
3: Before anything happened, Trace Mack was the storyline. What have they done? There's no other kicker in here. They released Brandon McManus, yada, yada, yada. Then he kind of turned it around in family night, but that was just a practice inside the stadium. No big deal. And then pow, 2 preseason games later, they're ready to throw a parade for the guy. The Trace Mack statue has been commissioned.
7: Yeah. It's funny how things change, how quickly.
3: Well, look, they changed on Brandon McManus.
7: Yeah, for sure.
3: His first year here, he was, and I went through this, his first year here, he was money. Money, money, money, money. You got to get this guy signed. Get him to a contract. It's important. One of the first priorities, Goody said, getting him signed. They did. Then 2025 happens. The guy's a bum. Get him out of here. They did.
7: Yep.
3: And he went with the rookie. But, yeah, never in the history of a training camp has the dominant storyline been the kicker pretty much all training camp. But here we are. This is Green Bay, Wisconsin, after all.
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1: Don't tell me I jinxed it. I don't know why that's so annoying when you talk about something and then something happens and then you see it on Twitter like, well, you jinxed it. You know, it's like, I mean, do you honestly feel like if you're kidding, okay, fine. But if you honestly think saying something has any effect on someone else who didn't hear it, like, the jinx stuff is just, it's ridiculous. I say that as someone who asked the Packers head coach, Matt LaFleur, about one of his receivers and his ability to catch the football, which is just ridiculous in a good way. Matthew Golden does not drop the ball. And Matt LaFleur went as far as to say that Matthew Golden has elite hands. You can't really get better than elite, last time I checked. And today in a two-minute drill, on third down, Matthew Golden got wide open in the end zone on a slant or a crossing route, whatever it was, middle of the end zone, and dropped the ball right in his hands. I don't remember Matthew Golden dropping a pass all of camp. And I think I remember one last year, but that's why I remember it, because it's so rare. He dropped one. And as I remember, this is what my memory is so weird. I remember him dropping a ball because it was from Love. It hit Golden in the hands and then got picked off. So it shouldn't have been a pick, but it was a pick. And it was a drop by Golden, which sticks out in your memory because he's got great hands. Well, today, Golden dropped the ball, so I think it's telling that he had one drop in camp, and it was literally the very last practice. May have been his last or second to last rep, because then they went for it on fourth down in the two-minute drill, and they were unsuccessful. But, yeah, so this was earlier this week. A certain media member asking Matt LaFleur how great Golden's hands are. Okay, that's really muddled, but basically catching the ball is important. Do you think Matthew Golden has especially good hands, coach?
10: I would say yes. I think he's got elite hands. I mean, that catch he made in Denver on that crossing route, I think that kind of showed to it. I thought it was good, just a good savviness by him. He felt an underneath defender and he kind of bled up the field, because I think it was a good ball, especially he kind of changed the angle on Jordan. But to make that catch and not lose stride, a low hands catch, I think that just speaks to just how good his hands really are.
1: And then he had another one in that game in Denver where he was interfered with and he still caught it because he's got flypaper hands. He made one of the best catches of the entire summer earlier in practice. He was double covered down the field. Love threw it. It was like a deep post. I'm thinking, there's no way. Usually when you throw it in Golden's vicinity, he's going to catch it. I didn't think he was going to catch that one. Double covered, and he still some. I don't know if it's his concentration or just his ball tracking ability, his hands, his Under Armour gloves. By the way, he needs to be in a commercial. If I were his agent, I'd be like, hey, Under Armour, the ball sounds different when it hits Golden's hands. Like, we need to market these gloves or something. That's, I don't know, maybe that's just me. Anyway, he's got great hands, made a great catch earlier, 40-yard gain or whatever.
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11: Football season is finally here, but it's going to be a while before Micah Parsons is back. Number one is the focus of Training Camp Report number one.
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11: Micah Parsons suffered a torn ACL on December 14th. He had surgery on December 29th, which also included a meniscus cleanup. With a strict 9-month recovery timeline, the expectation has always been for Micah to miss some games to start the 2026 season. But for him, longevity is the top priority.
5: Doc put it the best way like this. He was like, because of who you are, you're going to feel good. But we got to control you from feeling too good. Sometimes you just got to lose the battle so you can win the war. You know, so that's how long this process is. Every month, you're going to get a little bit better. Every day, you're going to get a little bit better. It's not one of them things where it's like, I'm going to be feeling terrible for months at a time. Every day, you're going to get stronger, and you're going to feel yourself getting stronger. And sometimes people are like, man, I feel like I can do a little bit more, but you got to press the brake. You know what I mean? Make sure we're not moving too fast. Like I said, the goal for me is to complete the season and playoffs, pushing towards the championship. The goal isn't for me to go out there and re-hurt myself, trying to force myself to be back in the first few games.
11: The Packers were 9-3-1 at the time Micah got hurt last season. Then they went 0-5 without him. We'll see how they fare without him to start 2026. That's today's Training Camp Report. I'm Marcus Eversole from The Fan.
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16: Earlier this week, Packers rookie kicker Trey Smack had back-to-back days of hitting just 3 of 5 field goal attempts during practice, causing some concern amongst Packer Nation. Smack admits it's been somewhat of a bumpy ride.
17: It's had its ups and downs. I would say I've been hitting the ball better lately. It's either like I'm hitting it really good and it's going dead straight, or it's a complete miss, but it's not terrible miss. It's just a hair off. So there's a lot to work on, but, you know, I'm just getting a feel for things.
16: Like every rookie at every position, adjustments need to be made when you're going from college to the pros.
17: The ball's different. Hashes are closer. I would say uprights are a little taller. So, and then conditions are just different. You know, I mean, I was all the way down in Florida. Now I'm all the way at the top of America in Wisconsin. So it's a little different.
16: Smack will kick tonight inside Lambeau Field in front of 70,000-plus fans for family night.
17: I've heard a lot of great things about it. Heard the stadium's almost going to be full. It's going to be a great experience. I can't wait for it.
16: That's Packers kicker Trey Smack in this camp update. I'm Rookie for Sports Radio 107.5 and 1400 The Fan.
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0: This is actually bringing back memories. This song, Go DJ, Lil Wayne. I remember being in eighth grade and we watched the same highlight video every day on YouTube. It was Derek Johnson, the former linebacker at Texas, went to play for the Chiefs for a long time in the NFL. Get it? Go DJ, Derek Johnson. And that reminds me of the Vince Young documentary, Untold, the Vince Young testimony, whatever they call it, on Netflix. I watched it last night, really enjoyed it. Struggled to put it into words because it just brings back so many memories. Being such an intense Texas fan as a kid and the national championship and everything that came along with it. But then there's some sad points, too. And nothing's more important than being a dad once you become a dad. I'll just leave it at that.
1: ABC News, I'm Michelle Franz, and the death toll rapidly rising in Nepal following catastrophic flooding. More than 150 are dead. More than 400 others are missing, including 47 American tourists. Here's ABC's Lama Hassan.
2: Flood was so powerful, so destructive, it washed away everything in its path, villages and damaging roads. The flood hitting early on Wednesday morning, just north of Nepal's capital, Kathmandu.
1: In Massachusetts, prosecutors in the murder trial of Lindsay Clancy resting their rebuttal case. The mother is charged with the killing of her three children. Defense attorneys argue she was suffering from postpartum psychosis. Closing arguments set to begin tomorrow. Changes coming to Meta in a new tentative landmark settlement. 52 state attorneys general, except for Florida and New Mexico, signing on to the proposal to settle claims that Facebook and Instagram were designed to be addictive and posed a mental health to minors. The social media giant agreeing to pay $18 billion to make major changes and add protections to its apps. This is ABC News.
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5: Cooper Brand had a bad game yesterday. Couldn't get the bunt down a couple of different times. And then in the fifth inning, he didn't hustle out a bloop single. You can see he stood in the batter's box and watched him for a brief moment. And then his little choppy runs down to first base and then kind of hustled. And that set Murphy off and he came out of the ball game.
6: Ball fell in between three defenders.
5: Yes.
6: In fair territory, and he's there just running first base.
5: Yeah, he could have been on second.
6: Well, you know, I watched it from a couple different angles, and I don't think he totally dogged it. I mean, he did stand there a minute while after he hit it for a couple
5: and
6: seconds.
5: But he didn't bust out down the first baseline either. He did a couple, and he kind of slowed down, and I thought at least.
6: Yeah, well, you're probably right. But as I said the other day, I see it all the time. I watch a lot of baseball, and I see it all the time where guys don't hustle, don't run, even ground balls out. I mean, I know you're probably going to be out, but so what? You only got to go 90 feet. Just run.
5: Yeah.
6: And these guys give up halfway there. It's like, come on, man, give me a break. I'm glad Murphy did that.
5: Well, Murphy is a no-nonsense manager, as we're learning, and he's not afraid to do things.
6: He's
5: benched guys in the past. For missing cutoff throws. He's already gone to the mound twice in the past month and yanked the pitcher mid-batter, which you rarely see.
6: Mm-hmm.
5: He's like, either you're going to get the job done, you're going to dial it up, you're going to be focused and get the job done, or you're just going to come to the bench with me. And I love it, especially with Cooper Pratt, right? He's young.
6: Right.
5: Send the message now that's not how we do things here.
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7: Oh, you didn't know? You better call Eversole Monday through Friday, 2 to 6 on The Fan, because Matt LaPay said so.
8: Oh, you didn't know? 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
9: That's why I said what I said. I thought you were smarter than that, because I'm like, you always have the best taste. Damn, so the whole world is against me now, jeez.
0: Well, that's why I went up to you in the locker room to clear it up, because unlike a lot of people nowadays who say they cover the team and say whatever they want about certain players, but they're never actually there to face the people they talk about, that's not the way it's supposed to work. Not to get on a soapbox or anything, but sports media is a crazy world these days.
9: Yeah, it is.
4: Hour number three is underway. It's 4 o'clock, and if you want to talk sports, then you better call Eversole, live on The Fan. Here's your host, Marcus Eversole.
0: Appreciate you tuning in. Hour number three now underway. Yeah, so as Bill and Rookie were talking about, the Cooper Pratt discipline from Pat Murphy is a big topic of discussion today. I'm watching the game last night, and I watched the Vince Young documentary, which debuted on Netflix last night. I recommend it. It's good. Vince Young is the GOAT. And there's even a couple shots of Vince Young with the Packers back in the summer of 2013. Never forget! As I always refer to that, the greatest few weeks in franchise history for the Green Bay Packers. But that's an opinion. Not necessarily rooted in fact, but I believe it's a fact. That's why it's my opinion. But anyway, so yeah, Cooper Pratt, they ordered a bunt. He couldn't lay down the bunt. That obviously bothered Murph. But it just, okay, so I like that Murph is a bit of a hard butt, a hard ass, but that play, like Murph said that he thought, you know, Pratt could have been standing on second, the little bloop over the first baseman that he clearly thought when he hit it, he thought it was going foul. He took like a split second. But it wasn't like he was just dogging it and watching it. But Murph mentioned, he's like, well, if Pratt would have hustled out there, like, we can't have that. If he hustles there, he's standing on second. No, he's not. I said earlier, there may be like a 5% chance. I don't even think it's that high. There's no way he's getting to second. And so I'll be curious to hear if Murph talks pregame today, if he like retracts that statement after watching the tape or whatever. I don't have a problem with them pulling Pratt from the game. But obviously his replacement, David Hamilton, his error in the 10th was the responsible for the winning run, or the losing run, if you will. So the way it played out makes it an interesting talking point, especially so. But I disagree with Murph wholeheartedly. I don't think it's an opinion. Pratt's not getting to second there. No way, no how. Unless they just go all, you know, yakety sacks, hippie shake on that play and make a throwing error to center. But I guess that's Murph's point. You never know what could happen, right? Maybe you round first and the guy fielding the ball chucks it over the second baseman into left field. Like, I don't know. Maybe it could happen. But, yeah. He's not getting to second on that play. There's just no way. Anyway, on another note. So I mentioned earlier that Josh Jacobs had a couple plays today. I was on the sideline today, and at one point, I'm watching the offense. Like I said, I'm on the rush center end of the practice field over at Ray Nitschke Field. And Jordan Love was just dialed in, putting on a clinic with the passing game. And if he wasn't carving up the Cardinals secondary in that first team period, because it wasn't like that the entire practice, but if Love wasn't carving up the Cardinals secondary, the Packers offensive line was opening up holes wider than the Fox River or something that's wide. I mean, like, there haven't been... I don't panic too much about practice in general because it's practice. Allen Iverson, we talking about practice, man. What are we talking about? Practice? It's just practice. But throughout training camp, there hasn't been a lot of running room. There haven't been too many instances where it's like, oh man, that was going to be a big run. And it's hard to tell because even though you're going live in the trenches, no one's tackling, so you don't know who's breaking tackles, if he's tackled after an 8-yard gain or if he turns it into a 27-yard gain. So at the same time, the running game can be hard to read, especially when you're going against your own guys. So joint practice, you're going against another team, you're going against other guys, and it was eye-opening. that first team period, Josh Jacobs had two or three runs. Marshawn Lloyd, I believe, was the running back on one of them. There was just so much more room. And a couple of them, too, Jacobs had some cuts. So I was on the sideline, and Paul Bredel came over at one point. He's like, Jacobs has had a couple runs today where you're just like, oh, almost like you forget that he's really good. And obviously the legal situation's hanging over his head. But I thought Jacobs did have a good day today. And the O-line run blocking, at least early on, opened up some holes that, frankly, in that first team period, I think they opened up more holes, and I saw more collective running room than I've seen maybe in any individual practice all summer. So that part was encouraging. Josh Jacobs, though, still hanging in the balance. And you think about the legal situation and the uncertainty and whether he could be suspended, which Adam Schefter has alluded to multiple times now, even though there's been no update to the legal situation. They got to cut their roster to 53 players by Sunday evening. So from a roster building perspective, you don't know who, or you don't know if your bell cow RB1 is going to be available to start the season. You like that Marshawn Lloyd has stayed healthy. You like Chris Brooks as your third down back pass protection extraordinaire guy. And then Pierre Strong Jr. has shown some things in the preseason, but do you keep four running backs just in case on the 53? Are you confident enough in cutting Strong that you'd be able to get him back on the practice squad? Is that something you're willing to risk? Do you look at the waiver wire? They got a lot to figure out at running back, and I thought this exchange was interesting with Packers general manager Brian Gutekunst.
10: Josh's situation is obviously still open. I'm not asking you what's going on with the legal situation, but if he does get suspended, you need to make another move there, or are you confident with what you have that you can sustain?
11: Yeah, I'm pretty confident we can sustain it. That doesn't mean we wouldn't do that. But we'll deal with that when that comes. But we've obviously been, preparing for that in case that happens. But at the same time, I feel really good about the guys we got in that room, and I think we could survive that.
12: Does that mean you might have to keep an extra, though? Maybe you might worry?
11: I think, again, we'll deal with that if that transpires. But we could. You're always usually going to keep three or four running backs, and I think we have enough to do that. But, again, it comes down to choices and trying to figure that out. And the one thing, I think, particularly at that position, is elevating a guy from the practice squad is, I won't say it's easy to do, but it's something we've done in the past and not something we would shy away from.
0: All right, so that's interesting there. They can elevate someone from the practice squad. So is there one or two running backs that they could cut and then get back on the practice squad that they would be willing to make active on game day and feel good about playing in a game? Like Damian Martinez, how low can we go? The other Nixon, Jaden Nixon? I don't know. Pierre Strong Jr. looked pretty good, though, in that preseason game. I'm intrigued by him. The Cardinals just waived/injured Trey Benson. I believe he cleared waivers. He's a third-round pick from a couple years ago out of Florida State. He cleared waivers, which I guess means he's still a Cardinal, but I don't know if the Packers could claim it. I don't know. Trey Benson may be a name to know. And also with the... Look, they made a trade for Ryan Grant just before the 2007 season. We know how that worked out. But they didn't have an RB1 then. They do with Jacobs if he's available, but we don't know if he's going to be available. So this weekend, that's a position, certainly running back, that you might want to keep an eye on them making an outside move to bring somebody in. All right, so I mentioned Trey Benson. How about Trey Smack, the kicker? He's been amazing. We knew it would be a story throughout the offseason ever since they drafted him and made him their kicker. We knew there would be reactions to the kicker every damn day like never before. I talked about it throughout the spring. I was mentally preparing myself for the reactions and the overreactions. And he's been perfect in the preseason. Today, though, 2 for 5. Not a great day for Trey Smack. But it's gotten to the point now. I was talking to one of the TV guys. He's like, at this point, how much do you even care about this? And I thought to myself, I'm like, that's the thing. That's pretty encouraging, the fact that that's even a question now. Well, the rookie kicker who we had all the questions about went 2 for 5 with misses from 33, 45, and 58, but makes from 38 and 53. Yeah, he went 2 for 5, 40%, terrible. But do we care because he's made all, what, 8 of his kicks, 7 of them that have counted so far in the preseason. As of now, I don't care. Until he misses in a game that matters, then I will care. And as a person with zero patience, I probably would be tempted to bring in another kicker the moment he misses a kick that matters. But for right now, no, I don't even really, not that I don't care, but just that it's a reminder that Trace Mack is still an enigma, and every kicker is good until he proves that he is bad and unreliable. But right now, my trust factor in Trace Mack over the course of training camp in the preseason, I put it this way, let me phrase it like this. It's grown. My confidence has grown since the beginning of camp. How could it not? But I'll put it like this. I never would have thought that at the final practice of training camp 2026, knowing all offseason how much conversation there would be about the kicker, I never would have thought that Trace Mack could go 2 for 5 on the final day of training camp. And my care meter would be this low. Like, I just don't really care. Guy seems like a gamer. Until he starts missing in games. Then it's back to the drawing board. 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Tonight, mostly moonlit. The wind weakens. The low 59. Tomorrow, sunshine and afternoon clouds. Not as humid. The high tomorrow, 78.
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0: Sky Moore signed with the Green Bay Packers in March, hopefully turning a weakness into a strength in the return game. Sky certainly embraces his role as a returner and everything that comes along with it.
19: That's my whole deal, honestly. Just being able to go back there and understanding, like, they're going to kick this ball and the whole entire franchise is on you at that moment. So it's like, that's a lot to carry. But at the same time, we've been doing this since we were 5 years old.
0: But Sky wasn't a full-time return specialist until last year with the 49ers. And he excelled, finishing in the top 10 as both a punt returner and a kick returner. His NFL career didn't get off to the start he hoped it would in Kansas City as a second-round pick back in 2022, but Sky Moore has seemingly found a home as a return specialist.
19: I never seen myself as a returner, and they made me do it. My rookie year, I struggled. I dropped like 4 in the first 8 games with the Chiefs, and that kind of like took a toll on me. I was able to redeem myself with the AFC Championship, big punt return, but I've had ups and downs with the return game, but last year was a great step forward for me, and I feel confident just going forward.
0: That's today's training camp report. I'm Marcus Eversole from The Fan.
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0: got a text from, well, here, Terry in Ashwaubenon says, I was at practice today. Didn't Love have three picks today? I think he threw two picks today. I'm pretty confident that I didn't miss one. He threw one that was intended for Drake Dabney on what was more or less a 50-50 ball. It was picked by safety Andrew Wingard, who then threw the ball in Daphne's direction. He seems like kind of a jerk, that Wingard, former Jaguar, Andrew Wingard. And then the other one Love threw was intended for Josh Wiley, similar part of the field, right side of the field, and he was picked from, or he was picked by Zaven Collins, the former first-round pick, linebacker. So, then McCord threw a pick downfield. Tyrod Taylor threw a pick in 2 minute. Yeah, there were a lot of takeaways, a lot of turnovers today. Again, the Spark Notes version of practice. In the very beginning, Jordan Love was surgical. He threw two incomplete passes, deep bomb to Matthew Golden. He's making layered throws over the coverage to Christian Watson. Tucker Kraft was left open. I mean, Jordan Love threw two incompletions, and he looked great. The only two incompletions were a deep ball to Bo Melton that was probably pass interference. I guess they called it incidental contact, even though the corner kind of took him down, or at least tripped Bo. And the other one was a blatant drop on a check down to Chris Brooks. So it was great to start. And they were opening up running lanes for Josh Jacobs. Packers were taking it to him. On the other end of the field, I'm watching the defense celebrate an interception by Brandon Cisse. And then as practice wore on, the tides turned. And I would say if there's a winner over the second half of the practice, it was the Cardinals. It's just practice, not the end of the world. But they did 4 2-minute drills at the end. The Packers, number one offense against the Cardinals, number one defense. Then flip, Cardinals, number one offense versus the Packers, number one defense. And then the same thing with the twos. So 4 2-minute drills. The Cardinals won all four of them. The Packers won none of them. Matthew Golden dropped a, what would have been a touchdown. His only drop of training camp by my count. The Cardinals' number one offense carved up the Packers' defense. But again, it's just practice, right? Nothing to worry about. Another text. This is from Anonymous. This person says, no more Pro Bowl. Huge. Well, that made me do a Google search.
1: It's always football season in Green Bay.
2: All I know is go.
1: But when interesting stuff happens elsewhere around the league, that's when we check in on the other 31.
0: So this one pertains to all 32 teams. The Pro Bowl is done. No more Pro Bowl game in the NFL. Now, the Pro Bowl, being voted to the Pro Bowl, will still be an honor for each individual player, but they will no longer acknowledge alternates, which is a good thing, because when, like, Shedeur Sanders, who, what, started, like, six games for the Browns last year, he was eventually named to the Pro Bowl because no one wants to go anymore. I still think the Pro Bowl originally was the best it was ever going to get. I mean, we're talking about a physical sport in football. So they play the game, and the pass rushers aren't going all out to sack the quarterback, and they're just basically playing patty cake. I get that it doesn't look like real football, but that was still better than what we're getting now, or what we were getting with the flag football, and whatever else they do that no one even knows because no one watches now. But everybody, like, fixing all-star games is the funniest crusade that fans fight. It doesn't look like real football. Yeah, you know what? Because it's not. It's a recreational all-star game for fun, and they're just trying not to get hurt. Well, back in the day. Yeah, and you know what? We've learned stuff since then. We found out that CTE existed about 5 minutes ago. Well, if the baseball, you know, this all-star game sucked. We need to make it matter more. Home field advantage in baseball in the World Series should come down to the who wins the All-Star game. It should be how it used to be. No, because that was the stupidest thing ever. because we treat it like a recreational all-star game until we decide that we don't want to anymore because it doesn't look like the real thing. And it's like, why would it be the real thing? Like, whatever you... Anyway. So the NFL has been... has eliminated the actual Pro Bowl, which has been a flag football game recently. And they will no longer acknowledge alternates as being Pro Bowlers. Which they shouldn't. So Shedeur Sanders, even though he has been to a Pro Bowl, is now no longer known as a Pro Bowler, or shouldn't be, moving forward. Same with Keyshawn Nixon, by the way, who is a Pro Bowl cornerback by definition. But was an alternate's alternate, and he's not really a Pro Bowler. Since 1951, the league has conducted some variation of the Pro Bowl. And over the past 10 years or so, they've changed the game itself into like a bunch of different things, like dodgeball, I think they do, and flag football. But on Wednesday, according to The Athletic, league executives presented to team owners the future of the Pro Bowl, which will no longer have a standalone game. No tackle football game, no flag football game. There will be no more Pro Bowl games. After surveying players over the years, the NFL will now make the Pro Bowl effectively an individual performance award. 88 players will receive the Pro Bowl honor with no alternates, corralling a key aspect of the All-Star event that had gotten out of whack in recent years. So in place of the games, players picked to the Pro Bowl will be invited to Los Angeles for the in-person celebration in February. The process of selecting Pro Bowlers will remain the same. Ballots cast by fans, players, and coaches are weighted equally to determine the selections of the 88 players on offense, defense, and special teams across both conferences. Okay, so no Pro Bowl game. There will just be a celebration in LA in February. So what? Like a Pro Bowlers only party? Is that what we're talking about? Yeah, we're going to rent out the club. And if you were voted to the Pro Bowl, you are invited. But if you try to bring your wide receiver 2 or the special teams ace on your team who got snubbed from the Pro Bowl, they will be turned away and sent packing like a peasant. Only Pro Bowlers invited to this party, bub. I don't know what that celebration entails, but no more Pro Bowl game. No tackle football, no flag football, no more cheesy, corny games like flag football and stuff like that. So, there is a development in the National Football League just coming down. Meanwhile, in Arizona, well, the Cardinals are here, but they just signed their center, Yelda Froholt. First name is spelled H-J-A-L-T-E, Yelda Froholt. They signed him to a 2-year, $20 million extension. He bounced around the league. He played 14 games for the Patriots and Browns in 2020 and 2021, then became a full-time starter in Arizona in 2023. He has started every game since. This isn't like a huge contract. 2 years, 20 mil, what? The Packers gave Sean Ryan 3 years, 30 mil? But anyway, the Cardinals signing their center, Yelda Froholt. 2-year, $20 million extension. Meanwhile, in Vegas, the NFL Network's Ian Rappaport reporting that running back Ashton Jeanty's ankle sprain is more low than high. Maybe I'm the only one that remembers this, but it was back in 2015 when Jordy Nelson got hurt, and I remember Ty Montgomery was supposed to take on a bigger role, right? And he sprained his ankle early in the season, and it didn't look good, but Ian Rappaport reported at the time. His track record is pretty damn good. This is not a shot at Ian Rappaport. I'm just going to go on a tangent right now because I feel like it. So Rappaport calls the Ashton Jeanty ankle injury, his ankle sprain, more low than high. So he's saying it's not believed to be a high ankle sprain, right? So back in the day, Ty Montgomery, expected to take on a bigger role within the Packers offense. He suffered an ankle injury. I believe that was, I'm looking back at his game log right now from his rookie year, 2015. October 18th, he suffered an ankle injury. And Rappaport tweeted that it's just a regular old ankle sprain. And I remember vividly that that's how he phrased it. Just a regular old ankle sprain. Just Pepsi. Just regular Pepsi. Pepsi's Pepsi. And then, anyway, that was in mid-October. Yeah, well, that regular old ankle sprain kept Ty Montgomery out for the remainder of the season. So I just can't help but question the exact timeline for Genty when Rappaport calls it more low than high. He's probably right. Like, his track record is really good. It's probably unfair of me to bring up that example, but it's interesting to me. Just a regular old ankle sprain. That's going to keep him out for the season. Ashton Genty, though, the Raiders are reportedly hopeful that Genty can suit up for week one against the Dolphins, although it's not a certainty at this point. He suffered that ankle injury Sunday at practice. Initially, though, the expectation, this is how people are, when you hear something bad happened, you go to the worst case scenario, like, uh-oh, okay, so his season's over, all the fantasy community's going nuts. If you have a league that for some godforsaken reason has already drafted before the preseason's over, oh no, I spent my first round pick on Genty, now he's done for the year, and then it came out later that no, he's actually probably going to be fine. So, sounds good that it's not a high ankle sprain, just a regular ankle sprain, or more low ankle sprain than high, according to Rappaport, for Raiders running back Ashton Genty, but we'll see. In Cincinnati, Bengals receiver Ja'Marr Chase said he's fine. He suffered a left knee injury yesterday at practice. He was trying to catch a deep ball before he fell awkwardly, limped off under his own power, was evaluated by trainers, and then watched the remainder of practice. But he says he's fine. It's not believed to be serious. He may miss some practice time, but that's it. Good news for Chase. Good news for the Bengals. Great news for my dynasty team. Meanwhile, in New England, Patriots cornerback Christian Gonzalez, first-round pick back in 2023, one of the best corners in the league. They're looking at the Broncos, Pat Surtain, and the Patriots, Christian Gonzalez, certainly at the top or towards the top of the list of the best corners in football. Christian Gonzalez wants a new contract, and he has not yet gotten one, so he said it's frustrating. He's clearly disappointed that they have yet to reach an agreement. I said this earlier, he's 24 years old. When it comes time to pay in your, the guys that you drafted high, you've invested a lot in, and they live up to your expectations and then some, they become one of the best players at their position, and then it comes time to pay them. Just pay them. I know it's not my money, I'm not the team, and there's more to it than that. But Micah Parsons is a great example. Not to say Christian Gonzalez is the player that Micah Parsons is, but Gonzalez is one of the best corners in football. Parsons, obviously, one of the best pass rushers in football, top two. And the Cowboys decided to do a bunch of, you know, stupid stuff. Thank you, Jerry. And they didn't pay Micah, so the Packers gave up some picks, and they're like, all right, we'll pay him. And, like, why would you not? It's only going to get more expensive for the Patriots. Just give him what he wants. He's 24 years old. He might be the best corner in the league. You took him in the first round in 2023. He's been everything you hoped he'd be. And now you're like, like,

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1: The Green Bay Packers starters don't play much in the preseason games. They rely on their padded practices and next week's joint practice with the Arizona Cardinals to get them ready for the season opener against Minnesota. There have been a few skirmishes in the recent Packers padded practices, and X says that's okay, but you do have to be careful.
4: You know, the more that we can kind of have that, you know, that intensity with each other, but then keep it, you know, obviously we still teammates and we still on the same team at the end of the day. It doesn't do anything but make us better. So just making sure that we understand, you know, we still want to be able to compete with each other, but also not go too far because at the end of the day, we're still on the same team.
1: The Packers still have two preseason games left, including tonight against the Broncos, and their regular season opener against the Vikings is still 3 weeks away, but Xavier says that game will be here before you know it.
4: I think we understand that we don't have that much time. Obviously, you know, it still kind of seems like it's far away, but it really is not. It's going to be here in the blink of an eye. Like, we got two preseason games left, and then we're here. So
1: that's Packers safety Xavier McKinney in today's training camp update. I'm Rookie from Sports Radio 107.5 and 1400 The Fan.
5: Got a text here from Wade in Green Bay. Says, I think the Pro Bowl started to flounder when they quit having the game in Hawaii. The players seemed to lose interest when that happened. Once again, only my opinion. That's a great point, too. I went to a market at that Pro Bowl. I think they call it Aloha Stadium or something really basic like that. They had like a market around the stadium. It was kind of cool. You don't care about that. But I know if I were picked to the Pro Bowl, still not giving up hope. If the game was in Hawaii, that's a different kind of trip. Like a trip that I'd want to go on again. If it's in Orlando, meh. With that kind of money, I probably got stuff booked in, you know, the Caribbean, Turks and Caicos, the Maldives or Maldives or whatever they call that fancy place that I don't have enough money to go to. But yeah, you know, going to wherever, Orlando, they've had it, or L.A., I think, they rotate it. I feel like that's just something that it always confused me, why people try to fix all-star games and then they wind up screwing them up. Like, it's an all-star game. It's an exhibition. These are the best players in the sport. Yes, you can get hurt doing anything, but you're not going to go all out balls to the wall in a fake football game. Why, what, like, what are we trying to do? So then, all right, you don't like it that the pass rushers aren't playing hard enough? That doesn't look like real football. This is terrible. Well, it's the Pro Bowl. Don't watch it so intensely. That was way better. What the Pro Bowl used to be with pads was way better than what we've got with this garbage over the last decade, and now we don't have a game at all, and I'm cool with it. We never should have, you know, messed with it in the first place, if you ask me. I know Kevin here is with me. Kevin here is the Fan Nation Pro Bowl connoisseur. He used to call in when we were doing Air It Out in the morning and demand or remind me every year to do the annual Pro Bowl preview, which got a lot harder when we were doing Air It Out because we gave up on the real fake football game and went to the fake football stuff.
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2: Cornerback Brandon Cisse was the Packers' top draft pick this year in the second round at number 52 overall. And at his very first training camp practice, Cisse was getting first-team reps at corner, with Keyshawn Nixon out, reportedly because of a hamstring. And Cisse made the most of his opportunity.
4: It feels great. You know, there's just a long ways to go. You know, every day I'm working to get better. I'm nowhere near as great as a player as I'm going to be. And I never think I will be as great as I want to be. So, you know, it's just always just working and working, finishing the little details. But, you know, it's good to get out there and experience different speeds, you know, get used to it. So it'll be fun.
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4: 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And, you know, I felt bad I couldn't sign everybody's autograph, but, you know, I hope one day I can.
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2: So we were talking about the Pro Bowl. No more. The NFL eliminated the Pro Bowl. Tom in Oshkosh says, when the game was in Hawaii, the TV cameras would pan the stands for women in bikini tops. I don't remember that. I'll take your word for it, though, Tom. Eric says, you're right on, Marcus. Who's going to say no to a paid vacation to Hawaii for a week? Yeah, not me. I would do that. Anybody want to offer it?
1: This is Better Call Eversall, live on The Fan.
2: Now, earlier today, the Packers held joint practice with the Arizona Cardinals. As I've been talking about throughout the afternoon, it started out great for the Packers. It looked like a playoff contender hoping to be a Super Bowl contender, the Packers, against an inferior team, the Cardinals. The Cardinals are projected to win 3.5 games, the lowest over-under in the National Football League this year, and the start of practice looked like it. It was men among boys, varsity, JV kind of deal, and then things changed. As practice went on, Packers started turning it over a little bit. I watched the offense, but sounds like defensively too, and at the end of practice, they ran 4 2-minute drills with the ones and twos for each team, and the Cardinals won all four of them, so I'm guessing Matt LaFleur probably isn't going to be too pleased about that. But that's kind of the spark notes. Good news today. They got Javon Bullard back. Bullard's been out for the last few weeks with a foot injury. He was not concerned at all about it. When it happened, he said if there was a game right now or game tomorrow, I'd play. Those are his words. I don't believe Javon Bullard is a doctor, but good to see him back in uniform today for the first time in at least a couple weeks. That was certainly encouraging. Anyway, before practice today, General Manager Brian Gutekunst met with the media and talked about a lot of different stuff. So I thought this was a good question. Some of the questions sucked. I'm kidding. They were all great questions. Here's Goody. He was asked, obviously, you have today's joint practice, and then you have Friday night's preseason finale. You're evaluating a lot of stuff throughout the off season when it comes down to making your initial 53 roster cuts, roster decisions. So how much do these 2 days, today's practice, Friday's game, how much do these 2 days realistically affect those decisions?
12: Certainly affects it, no doubt about it. You know, and obviously injuries do that as well. I think, you know, I always kind of feel at this time we got more than 53 that are good enough to make it, and we're going to have to make those choices. I think, you know, these two, the practice and the game, I mean, they're really important. You know, we're so fortunate, I think, you know, not only at practice to have the fans that we have, and then in the game to have a full stadium, that helps the environment, you know, and seeing these guys having to react and respond in that. That certainly could sway things. It doesn't, erase the things that have happened in the past, but you try to be careful of recency bias, right? You're always fighting against some of that as well. At the end of the day, you're just trying to make the best decision for the Packers, you know, for the season and moving forward. It'll matter.
2: And obviously the big storyline this week has been about Matt LaFleur and Mike LaFleur. We know they're brothers. That's been a talking point all week. And fortunately unfortunately, if you love this stuff, great. But they're not going to play this season, so we probably won't revisit the brothers LaFleur narrative for the foreseeable future, but it's a really cool deal. 32 head coaching jobs in the NFL, and the LaFleurs have two of them. It's pretty cool. Now, the other day, Matt said that if things get a little chippy and a fight breaks out, the Packers should tag him in, the Cardinals should tag Mike in, Matt's younger brother, and they're going to throw down on the 50. So today, when the general manager walked to the podium, he was asked if he may have to get involved. Would he officiate that throwdown between the brothers LaFleur if it happens?
12: Yeah, we're going to let that one go. Keep everybody back. See how it ends up. So I got money on my guy. So.
13: Who's your guy?
12: Come on now.
2: Who's your guy? Funny. Fun.
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14: Chris McClellan was the Packers' third-round pick in this year's draft. And the 22-year-old defensive tackle is learning on the job from the veterans in the room, like 33-year-old free agent signing Javon Hargrave.
4: I'm always asking guys every day, like Hargrave especially, like, man, watch me on these reps. What do I look like? What do I need to work on? What can I improve on? Just trying to learn from guys that have done it at a high level for such a long time.
14: As McClellan begins his first NFL season, Hargrave is in year 11, the perfect mentor for the rookie.
4: Every day until he got here, me and Coach Ogabasi watched his Pittsburgh, San Fran, and Eagles tape almost every day, you know, just to get that nose position down. And, you know, he was a really good player for a long time, so we used to watch his tape all the time. So I got familiar with his game and everything. So it's cool just to kind of see that on film and then just see him walking around the building. It's like, man, like, do you realize who you are? Like, it's crazy.
14: It's safe to say Javon Hargrave has willingly taken Chris McClellan under his wing.
4: It's just like a big bro type of feel, you know, like you just go out there and, like, I literally just ask him questions. Like, anytime I can think of something, I just be like, hey, what do you think about this, or how should I do this, how should I approach this? And you know, he's always coming around and trying to help me as much as he can.
14: That's today's training camp report. I'm Marcus Eversall from The Fan.
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17: Sean Ryan took over at center for the Packers when Elgton Jenkins went down last November, and he's been there ever since. And now the job is his, and Ryan says he's feeling much more at home now.
18: It's getting more and more comfortable. I mean, I'm still learning new techniques and all of that, figuring some things out here and there, but it's fun, you know, just kind of playing one position.
17: Now, on the eve of their first preseason game, Ryan says it'll be nice to get a look at another defense.
18: It's different than going against somebody else just because, you know, D-Wide or, you know, C-7. They get to know me a little bit, so, you know, once you get to know them, it's, you know, different than opposing team where you don't really know their moves inside and out. So it's more reactionary and kind of, it's a more true test to see where you're at, you know, heading into the season.
17: After family night on Friday night, the story was that defensive lineman Warren Brinson was trash-talking Ryan a little, trying to stir him up. Ryan says it's not exactly how it went.
18: Nah, Warren's just one of those guys that he'll, you know, he wants to compete. And, you know, he's a good training, you know, exercise because obviously other defenses are going to talk too. So, you know, just looking at him saying, yeah, okay, you know, not trying to cuss too much back at him and wasting energy. But
19: you didn't take the bait.
18: Nah.
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1: If there's an issue, I'm going to tell the guys, hey, you come tag me in. They can tag in my brother, and we'll throw down on the 50.
2: Now, we thought LaFleur was joking, but every family's different, right? Every sibling relationship is different. I didn't get into really any physical fights with my older brother, who's 4 years older than me, growing up. He was too big. It wouldn't have been fair. And my parents liked me more, so they protected me. I assume. I don't know. I don't remember fighting with my brother at all. My sister is 2 years younger than me. I was not nice to my sister. I regret that. I was mean to her. We're tight now and everything. But, like, we didn't really fight because it's my sister. You can't beat up your sister. That's just, it's not right. But LaFleur, 7 years and 4 months older than his younger brother, Mike, was he joking about the fighting at the 50 thing? I asked the head coach earlier today. Here's some raw audio with Matt LaFleur.
3: You joked the other day about throwing down on the 50 with Mike. Did you guys fight a lot growing up?
1: No, not really. He was more of a pest. So there's a 7.5 years age difference. So picture me at 18. He's 10 and a half, 11. So there was not a lot of fighting going on.
3: Was he just annoying at that age?
1: Pretty much. But he's I'm as close to him as anybody. So I love him, and I don't want to say, like, because this isn't a slight, but I am proud of him. I think he's done a great job. He's true to who he is. He's a great human being, great father. I think he's got an exceptional football mind, and I think he does things the right way.
4: Now, when did that shift happen, though? Like, that is a huge gap, and you're off at college, and he's still in, like, middle school.
1: Yeah, I would say that happened probably when I transitioned to college, and then you start, he's getting a little bit older, he's getting more involved in football and sports, and I was playing college football, and you come back, you watch him, and it was really cool being there for his senior year, being a GA at Central Michigan. And that was one of the reasons I wanted to go back to Central, was I wanted to watch my brother play. And that was a really cool time for us.
3: Matt, when you guys were in the same house, though, was he one of your biggest fans at that time? I mean, Bill called it annoying, but, I mean, was he kind of one of your buddies and cheering hard for you?
1: Yeah, I think so. I mean, he was at everything that I was playing in, and that's why I get kind of pissed at my kids when they don't want to go watch their brother play. But the age difference, a little bit different, 2 years versus 7 years. But yeah, absolutely. He was at all my sporting activities.
5: Matt, presumably he's kind of like you, always wanting to grow up and be a head coach, right? And that's the track. When did you?
1: I don't know if I ever wanted this. It kind of just happened. Some days I wish I didn't have it, but it was one of those things. I think one thing that was instilled from my parents is just be where your feet are and do the best job possible. So when I was a quarterback coach, I just wanted to be the best quarterback coach I could be. And then you get other opportunities, you get around great people, you know, being around Gary Kubiak, the Shanahans, Sean McVay. I mean, it's afforded us a lot of opportunity.
5: Yeah, I'm just wondering, when you look ahead and realize that he could do that too?
1: I think a couple years ago. I think, you know, I was like, you better start getting prepared for this, man. And, you know, it seems like anybody that goes through L.A. has an opportunity to be a head coach. So Sean does a great job. Just, and he gives you so much insight. I think that was so valuable for both of us, because he will lean on the people he's closest with, and you get some insight that you might not get in every situation.
6: Atlanta was where you first worked together, is that right?
1: Yeah, that is correct, yeah. That was a rough year for him.
6: Was he your assistant?
1: Not per se. No, he was an offensive quality control. I think he was working with the receivers at that time. But, you know, he definitely heard a lot from me. And then he had Kyle on top of that. So it was just, it starts at the top. Kyle's hard on everybody, but I think that's why he has been so successful, is he demands a lot out of you. And, you know, you're always trying to please him and get his approval. And but it was always a compounding effect, because if Mike screwed something up, he'd get mad at me, and then I'd go get mad at Mike, and then he'd get mad at Mike. And but I think there was a lot of great lessons along the way.
2: Packers head coach Matt LaFleur, and now I can say definitively the Matt LaFleur, Mike LaFleur being brothers content is over on the show. We're going to have to revisit that the next time the Packers and the Cardinals play, which probably will not be this season because they probably will not meet again in the playoffs. Ugly finish to practice, great start to practice for the offense and the defense, but they just couldn't finish.
7: What?
2: I said the Packers just couldn't finish.
8: Oh my God!
2: We'll pick that up next after the news.
9: ABC News, I'm Michelle Franzen. Deadly flash flooding in Nepal blamed for more than 150 deaths. Hundreds of others remain missing. ABC's Tom Sufi Burich has more from the foreign desk.
10: The Nepalese Tourism Board is saying that about 400 tourists are missing right now, including 47 Americans. That gives you a sense of how this could evolve in the coming hours and days. There is complete devastation across a pretty wide area of Nepal, a wall of muddy water packed with debris cascading down through that mountain remote area.
9: Witness testimony and the evidence portion of the Lindsay Clancy trial has concluded in Massachusetts. The mother is charged with killing her three children in 2023. Her attorneys argue she had postpartum psychosis and did not receive adequate medical treatment. Closing arguments set to begin tomorrow. The brewing trade war between the U.S. and Canada showing no signs of ending. Canada vowing retaliatory hikes on American goods starting in September. This is ABC News.
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13: The Bengals seem to dodge a bullet with Ja'Marr Chase suffering a left knee injury at practice yesterday. Chase came up with the injury after running on a deep route along the right sideline. Chase, after practice, said he was fine, and if the Bengals play tomorrow, he would play. The Bengals should be good this season, and the only thing that can stop them is their health. I'm Chris Fleck.
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2: Thank you for joining me. Hour number four. The Milwaukee Brewers looking to get back in the win column. Tough one last night. Couple bad at-bats in the 10th inning. You have the Cooper Pratt, Pat Murphy discipline thing, which has sparked some controversy. So the Brewers and Mets get back at it tonight for the second game of that series. The Brewers still, thanks to the Cubs losing last night, still have a 5-game lead atop the NL Central before things get really crazy. Starting next Monday when they play the Cubs for the first time, the first of 7 times over the span of 10 days. But today, all about the final practice of training camp. Feels like it just started yesterday to you, maybe. Well, it's over. Only one more preseason game, and that is Friday night at Lambeau Field. So between now and then, the Cardinals get to enjoy everything that Green Bay has to offer. So today's joint practice was lively. It started with a one-on-one between Bo Melton and Max Melton, which was kind of fun. They had a big group huddle with both teams, the Packers and the Cardinals. I was down on the end of the field. I didn't really see if it was Matt LaFleur, or I'm pretty confident LaFleur was talking. Don't know if Matt or Mike was at the center. Probably both talking to the teams, laying out the rules of engagement. But then after that big huddle, there was a loud, like, cheer. Both teams were happy. I'm like, what's that about? Maybe if they practice well enough, then they get to see Matt and Mike throw down on the 50 like Matt alluded to earlier this week. I don't know. I wonder. And then I quickly found out because the very beginning of practice, there was one rep, one one-on-one. Bo Melton, Packers receiver, versus Max Melton, Cardinals corner. You had the Packers on one sideline, the Cardinals on the other. Bo Melton absolutely cooked his brother, Max. Little shimmy shake, slant, easy. Boom, touchdown. Packers win the rep. Kind of a cool way to start practice. With all the brotherly love with the LaFleurs and the Meltons, all that conversation this week. So that's how practice started. And then when they went into team for the very first time, the Packers were the bully. And not in a disrespectful, stealing your lunch money kind of way. Just like, I'm better than you and I know it. I'm bigger than you and I know it kind of deal. It truly looked like the Packers were the varsity and the Cardinals were the JV, the scout team. And you're just going at it in practice like this is just this too easy. There's really no resistance. The Packers offense opening up rushing lanes. We have not seen much running room for Josh Jacobs throughout the summer.
29: but you never really know how to read into it. Is that flattering for the defense, or is it concerning for the offensive line? Has Jacobs lost a step? Because, I mean, it hasn't really been him. It's just been like there hasn't been a lot of running room. They were opening up holes. Jacobs is making cuts that remind you, oh, yeah, he's still really good. And Jordan Love threw two incompletions. One of them was a drop. The other one should have been P.I. He threw an amazing ball down the field to Matthew Golden. It was a great pass, but even better catch. Golden made it between two defenders, going to the ground. It was great. He had a couple more throws. One to Jaden Reed across the middle. One to Christian Watson across the middle. Both throws that are just like, wow, absolute dime. His only two incompletions were those two. P.I., possible P.I., or a flat-out drop by running back Chris Brooks. And then when they went into team for the second period, Love threw a pick intended for Drake Dabney, a 50-50 ball down the right sideline. It was picked by Andrew Wingard, a safety for the Cardinals, who was doing a lot of chirping out there. He was pissing Tucker Kraft off, frankly. And then Love threw another pick to Zaven Collins, Cardinals linebacker, targeting Josh Wiley, another backup tight end on a 50-50 ball. Packers probably need more at tight end. But things changed. The start of practice, it looked like, all right, yeah, you know, Cardinals, lowest projected win total in all of football. 3.5. The Packers see themselves as a potential Super Bowl contender. It looked how you would hope it would look if you are on the Packers side of things. And then it changed. And over the second half of the practice, it looked like the Cardinals were outplaying the Packers. And at the very end, it was all kind of crescendoing and building towards these two-minute drills. Packers number one offense versus the Cardinals starting defense, vice versa. And then the same thing with the second team. Offense versus defense. Packers, Cardinals, Cardinals, Packers. And in the two-minute drills for the Packers, Matthew Golden dropped a touchdown on third down. By my count, his only drop of camp. He made the best catch, maybe one of the best catches of camp earlier that I already referenced. Dropped one right in his hands in the end zone. Just dropped it. And they didn't score on fourth down, so Cardinals defense won the starters. Tyrod Taylor with the second team offense threw a pick, so the Cardinals won. And the Cardinals offense, the ones and the twos, both scored on the Packers number one and number two defense. So the Packers went 0-for-4 in the two-minute drill. Which, again, the theme of the entire offseason has been finishing games. Finishing every drill, finishing every practice. Finishing. The Packers did not finish today. Don't want to make a mountain out of a molehill. It is just practice, but I do think that is noteworthy. They did not finish today. Started fast, did not finish the way they wanted to. Going to take a quick timeout. When we come back, the day began with General Manager Brian Gutekunst talking about joint practice and roster decisions and stuff that he's thinking about this time of the year. So we'll have a listen in again on General Manager Brian Gutekunst earlier this morning. Keep it here. 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Tonight, mostly moonlit. The wind weakens, less humid, the low 59. And Thursday, sunshine, some afternoon clouds, not as humid, and the high 78.
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6: Earlier this week, Packers rookie kicker Trey Smack had back-to-back days of hitting just 3 of 5 field goal attempts during practice, causing some concern amongst Packer Nation. Smack admits it's been somewhat of a bumpy ride.
9: It's had its ups and downs. I would say I've been hitting the ball better lately. It's either like I'm hitting it really good and it's going dead straight, or it's a complete miss, but it's not a terrible miss. It's just a hair off. So there's a lot to work on, but, you know, I'm just getting a feel for things.
6: Like every rookie at every position, adjustments need to be made when you're going from college to the pros.
9: The ball's different. Hashes are closer. I would say uprights are a little taller. So, and then conditions are just different. You know, I mean, I was all the way down in Florida. Now I'm all the way at the top of America in Wisconsin. So it's a little different.
6: Smack will kick tonight inside Lambeau Field in front of 70,000-plus fans for family night.
9: I've heard a lot of great things about it. Heard the stadium's almost going to be full. It's going to be a great experience. I can't wait for it.
6: That's Packers kicker Trey Smack in this camp update. I'm Rookie for Sports Radio 107.5 and 1400 The Fan.
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11: 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Super Bowl 61 will take place on Valentine's Day 2027. We're talking training camp on The Fan.
12: Well, we have been talking training camp, but it's over. Last practice of training camp today, the joint practice with the Cardinals. Now it's all about the preseason finale Friday and then roster cuts on Sunday evening. Moved up from Tuesday in years past, last year. Sunday, 5 p.m. Sunday, rosters down to 53 players.
26: This is Better Call Eversole, live on The Fan.
13: But at the end of the day, it's not necessarily what, you know, completely what they've done, but it's what we think they're going to do.
12: Projection, potential. It's not all about what these guys have done throughout the offseason to earn a roster spot. Sometimes it's like, look, you've done everything you could do to make the team, and we appreciate you. But here's the pink slip. We don't think you're going to get much better. Sorry. Like, that's just the harsh reality of the business. So I'm sure, you know, GMs and personnel people talk about, like, the draft is kind of like their Super Bowl, and there's, you know, some aspects of personnel evaluation that are probably more interesting or more fun, more enjoyable than others. Like, the draft, I think it'd be so fun. Free agency. You know, recruiting guys that come to play for your team. That stuff would be, I think, a lot of fun. Being in on some of those meetings, like the stuff that we don't know behind the scenes. Like, there are players all over the NFL that the Packers wish were on their team, and we don't know who those guys are, you know? Like, that's really, I think that's such a cool thing. It'd be awesome to know that kind of info. But with the roster cut down, I don't really look at it as fun. I mean, it's got to give you a little jolt of energy. But like Harry Sidney used to talk about all the time, guy who coached and played at the highest level for a long time, Super Bowl champion. He'd talk about how hard it is to tell people, and he has specific examples of, like, guys who he coached that did everything they could do to make the team. He told them to work on something, they worked on it, they got better at it, they mastered it. And then when push comes to shove, and he's been on the player aspect of this too, but as a coach, he had to go tell guys, they want to keep another corner, they can't keep another running back, I'm sorry, it's just not enough. And that's just, like, it's life-changing for that player, for the family. So I don't look at roster cut down as necessarily enjoyable. It's there's difficult decisions that have to be made. I'm sure you like telling players that they made the team, but it probably sucks to tell guys that it's just, sorry, it's not going to work out for you here, at least not now. And there was one question about, like, the balance of like the excitement of building the 53 versus the difficult decisions. I mean, it's a business, right? You can say that about anything. It is what it is. There's going to be, it's a very important time, but it's also really stressful. So they have one more preseason game. I don't really know the excitement. Anyway, you have one more preseason game on Friday night, and then a couple sleeps Friday, Saturday,
29: And by Sunday, you got to trim your roster down to 53 players. There's a lot of stuff going on. So General Manager Brian Gutekunst met with us this morning in the media auditorium, and here's some raw audio with the Packers GM starting off here talking about the value of joint practices.
7: Judy, how much does this do for you evaluation-wise? You know, you guys do these every year. And in an ideal world, would you love if there's three preseason games to do three of them, one with each team?
13: Yeah, Jason, that's an interesting question. First of all, having another team on your field and your environment, I love that. You know, even if we have to go, you know, somewhere else, it's just to be able to evaluate another team in this format is for scouts. It's really valuable. It's valuable to evaluate our own guys, and I think the work is really good. I've talked a lot about, you know, the joint practice allows you to kind of control the competition, but it is obviously ramped up compared to a normal practice. You can protect the quarterbacks a little bit more. Matt and his staff can kind of really, you know, script some things that they want to see and kind of see where we're at with some things. So I think it's really valuable. I've talked to a number of guys around the league. There's some teams that are doing three this year. I think if we ever go to 18 games with two preseason games, you'll probably see two every year with most teams just because we're going to need to get the work and the evaluations. So, you know, three might seem a little heavy. I mean, I think two's probably a sweet spot. I would have loved to have another opportunity, but we're excited for today and Friday. Those are the next, obviously, 2 points to evaluate our own football team before we have to make these decisions. So, no, I'm all for them, and I think they're not going away anytime soon.
14: If I remember right, last year cuts might have been on a Tuesday or Sunday. I know it's only a couple days, but do you think there'll be even more roster adjustments from that Sunday until you get all the way to the day before the game?
13: Yeah, they moved it, I think, because the Australia game is the reason they moved it, which I'm not a huge fan of, but I'm not sure. We'll kind of see. I mean, there certainly could be, but you know, I think the one thing I thought it affected, I mean, you know, as we talked about when the last preseason game was going to be, you know, you might love it to be Saturday, but with the Sunday decision point, it was, you know, with all the medical information we need to get after a game and stuff, it made it kind of tough. So that's, you know, even with the Friday game, it limits our time a little bit. But, yeah, that's a good question. There certainly could be. But I do love the bye week in between, you know, and when we had that last preseason game and then went right into the season after cuts. I always felt that was rushed. So it's nice to have some time to get some guys healthy and kind of work through the exact roster mechanics that you're, you know, to try to get your team ready for game one.
15: Just going back to do you anticipate doing at least two every year moving forward, and then only the one?
13: Yeah, I mean, that'll be really a Matt decision, and it'll be probably year to year just on, you know, who we're playing and does it make sense and travel and different things. You know, again, for, you know, for a scout, you know, to be able to go see two or three teams, you know, in a practice setting like that, have that film, you know, I'd love to have that. But I think it'll be year to year and just kind of, you know, just depending on our schedule.
15: These joint practices used to not be a thing, and now they become the norm. Mm-hmm. Was it that first kind of came on your radar? I'm like, hey, that could actually be a good way to get ready for the season.
13: Yeah, I think, you know, certainly when we dropped the one preseason game, went to three, you started to see more, because I just think people felt that they needed more evaluation points. And I do think, you know, The ability, particularly with the quarterbacks, but even, you know, some other players, the ability to kind of protect them in the practice setting compared to just playing in the games made some sense. And I think, you know, that's probably why we started to see it tick up. I don't know when that kind of started hitting, you know, they all run together now, but, you know, 5, 6, 7 years ago, something like that.
15: How much could these 2 days swing your decision-making? You've got months of information. Could 2 days of a strong closing statement kind of supersede all that to some extent?
13: Yeah, I wouldn't say supersede it, but yeah, it certainly affects it, no doubt about it. You know, and obviously injuries do that as well. Yeah, I mean, I think, you know, I always kind of feel at this time we got more than 53 that are good enough to make it, and we're gonna have to make those choices. You know, so I think, you know, these two, the practice and the game, I mean, they're really important. You know, we're so fortunate, I think, you know, not only a practice to have the fans that we have, and then in the game to have a full stadium, that helps the environment, you know, and seeing these guys having to react and respond in that. This certainly could sway things. It doesn't, you know, erase the things that have happened in the past, but and you try to be careful of recency bias, right? You're always fighting against some of that as well. you know, at the end of the day, you're just trying to make the best decision for the Packers, you know, for the season and moving forward. But it'll matter.
15: I'm sure each year can vary, but when it comes to those final roster decisions, is there a challenge in balancing potential offensive or defensive contributions versus special teams?
13: Yeah, I think, you know, you're always trying to kind of, you know, predict or kind of see what, you know, everybody's role is going to be. And you always get a little bit of that where you might have a guy who's really good on teams, but maybe isn't there offensively or defensively. And then if you have injuries, maybe you're not comfortable playing that player in that spot. But he's really good on teams, and how do you balance that? So there's those discussions, you know, have been going on since the beginning of this. They'll continue. And again, it's not easy. And, you know, we get a bunch of coaches, a bunch of scouts. And if, you know, if you ask them to all draw that up and how they'd break down the 53, you'd probably get a ton of different answers, you know. So, you know, hopefully we'll get to the end of this, make the right decisions for the Packers. But there's always those kind of tough calls.
15: When you're putting that puzzle together, you're going to keep guys on the 53 who you feel like their biggest contribution is going to be teams, right? So how big of a swath of that 53 is what your target is? Like, it might not just be one number, but is there a range that you want to kind of keep these many guys that can really help here?
13: Are you talking special teams? Yeah, like you're talking like a number. Yeah. I think every year is different. I think, you know, in a perfect world, all these guys have a role in offense and defense as well. I think you also balance, you know, if you're going to be a draft and develop team and you're going to develop guys, you're going to have to live with some young players playing teams for you, right? That's just kind of how it's going to have to happen. So it's very hard to develop players without playing them. And if you got, you know, 9 or 10 guys who are strictly special teams guys, that's hard, right? So, but at the same time, it's an incredibly important part of what we're doing. So I think it varies year to year, but then we don't have like a number to say, hey, we need 7 or 8 special teams guys only, and that's how we're going to break it up. We don't do it that way. It's just kind of year to year.
15: Has that number grown for you in the past, or was it shrunk?
13: No, I think it's, obviously it's always been a really important part. Obviously, you know, with the kickoff rules, some things change and it can alter things. But, again, I don't think we've ever looked at it from a numbers perspective. It's just really when you're evaluating those guys at certain positions that are going to kind of fill the back end of the roster, like what is their value on teams? Are they going to be on the 48, you know, or will they not be? And, you know, trying to work through it that way.
16: Golden had a really good camp last year too, but what's the biggest difference you've seen from him on kind of the day-to-day?
13: Yeah, I mean, I think he's much more confident in the scheme and what they're asking him to do and the kind of nuances. And certainly, I think the opportunities with Jordan, again, he did have a good camp last year as well, but I think the opportunities with Jordan are more. And I think that confidence between the two are growing. So I think I've seen a little bit of that.
16: Brian, you're coming up on the 1 year of trading for Micah Parsons. A year later, what have you learned from that experience? And do you find yourself less or more likely to make a similar type of deal after learning from that?
13: Well, there's not many Micah Parsons on the planet, so if there's others available, we'll certainly consider it. But no, yeah, I think, again, you know, those are rare occurrences that when players like that become available. And, you know, whether in my career another one will become available, who knows, you know, like that. But yeah, I mean, I think I've learned a lot more about Micah being here, and it's just strengthened our, you know, our thought process on what he can do for us. But yeah, I mean, when you have, there's only so many guys in our game that can affect the game the way he does. So when they become available, you gotta always kind of look at it.
29: How do you feel about Tyrod Taylor's training camp?
13: Tyrod's been great. He's done a great job for us. You know, obviously, I think I talked a little bit about just the luxury of having that experience in the room and having a guy that's played as much as he has. Because that guy really does support Jordan in a ton of ways. And, he, you know, he's just very experienced there. So kind of feel very fortunate to have him.
29: People obviously react to the preseason games, and McCord's been pretty productive through the 2 games. Mm-hmm. He's obviously played a lot more than Tyrod has, understandably so. So I guess, how much do preseason games actually factor into the evaluation of a guy in his 16th year like Tyrod?
13: Yeah, I mean, they do. I mean, they obviously do, but obviously he's got a lot of pelts on the wall as well. So, you know, again, I think Kyle's done an incredible job, and I'm really excited to see him not only today, but then he's going to get obviously a ton of work on Friday night. But, I mean, you know, we brought Tyrod in here for a reason, and we're very happy we have him.
15: Seems like
16: Josh's situation is obviously still open. I'm not asking you what's going on with the legal situation, but if he does get suspended, you need to make another move there, or are you confident with what you have that you can sustain?
17: Yeah, I'm pretty confident we can sustain it. That doesn't mean we wouldn't do that, yeah, we'll deal with that when that comes. But we've obviously been, you know, preparing for that in case that happens. But at the same time, I feel really good about the guys we got in that room, and I think we could survive that.
14: I mean, you might have to keep an extra though. Maybe you might worry.
17: I think again, we'll deal with that if that transpires. But we could, you're always usually going to keep three or four running backs, and I think we have enough to do that. But again, it comes down to choices and trying to figure that out. And the one thing I think, particularly at that position, is elevating a guy from the practice squad is I won't say it's easy to do, but it's something we've done in the past and not something we'd shy away from.
12: Running back is definitely a position to watch this weekend as far as the Packers adding to the roster from the outside. And tight end, I've been saying throughout camp, I've been saying before the season, before week one, they will add a tight end to the roster that is not currently on the roster, and I'm sticking by that. I've gone too far, and Love threw two picks today to back up tight ends. I don't think that, well, he shouldn't have thrown the ball, but they need more at tight end. Can't just be Tucker Kraft. Cardinals beat reporter Teo Mackey next.
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19: They say an NFL player's biggest jump comes in his second year. Warren Brinson of the Packers is hoping that's true. You'll hear from him in today's Training Camp Report.
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19: Packers defensive lineman Warren Brinson is entering his second season in Green Bay and showed out during the family night practice because he was just trying to treat it like any other practice.
21: The goal is honestly to try to keep it as close to practice because as practice as possible, you can't let the outside lights and everybody around you get to you. You have to stay tunnel vision, stay focused, and just like sink to your training, honestly. You can't let the distractions distract you, honestly. Yeah, but it was good.
19: Brinson's trying to take advantage of every opportunity he gets during training camp and beyond.
21: Man, I knew since I came here, like, I could be one of the best, and I was waiting on my time to prove it. And I'm trying to take that step forward to prove that right now. So every time I get to go on the field with the ones, it's my opportunity to prove that I belong there. And I should be out there first snap, first defensive play. And that's my goal. I want to be out there for the first defensive play. That's why I'm playing so hard right now.
19: And Brinson spent part of the offseason training with the same performance coach that works with Yankees superstar Aaron Judge. And Brinson says he could do what Judge does. Maybe.
21: Yeah, but I feel like I can out-hit him, honestly. Like, all I got to do is just learn how to swing a baseball bat. Yeah, I think I learned how to swing a baseball bat, man. I go yard.
19: That is today's Training Camp Report for Sports Radio 107.5 and 1400 The Fan.
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26: The Wisconsin Badgers kick off the season September 6th at Lambeau. Buckle up for another season with Bucky on The Fan.
29: The final practice of training camp 2026. Crazy how it flies by. We wait and we wait and we wait for football. And then training camp begins. Football's in the air. And then you blink and training camp is over. The final practice of training camp today, the joint practice with the Arizona Cardinals. It started out feeling like the varsity against the JV, at least on the end of the field that I was watching. But then things ratcheted up and it got pretty chippy and extremely competitive.
26: This is Better Call Eversoll, live on The Fan.
29: Of course, with training camp now in the books, for all intents and purposes, the preseason finale will be Friday night at Lambeau Field. The Packers and the Cardinals will see how many key players play and how much they play in that game. And then a quick turnaround to cutdown day on Sunday this year. Joining me now, he covers the Arizona Cardinals for the Arizona Republic. Check it out online at azcentral.com. He is Cardinals beat reporter Teo Mackey. Hello, Teo. How are you?
1: I'm doing great. Thanks for having me on.
29: So first, we got to talk about your name. So it's spelled Theo, but then when I went up to talk to you this morning after the press conferences with Brian Gutekunst and Matt LaFleur, you said Teo, and I was like, I don't

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1: The Green Bay Packers starters don't play much in the preseason games. They rely on their padded practices and next week's joint practice with the Arizona Cardinals to get them ready for the season opener against Minnesota. There have been a few skirmishes in the recent Packers padded practices, and X says that's okay, but you do have to be careful.
4: You know, the more that we can kind of have that, you know, that intensity with each other, but then keep it, you know, obviously we still teammates and we still on the same team at the end of the day. It doesn't do anything but make us better. So just making sure that we understand, you know, we still want to be able to compete with each other, but also not go too far because at the end of the day, we're still on the same team.
1: The Packers still have two preseason games left, including tonight against the Broncos, and their regular season opener against the Vikings is still 3 weeks away, but Xavier says that game will be here before you know it.
4: I think we understand that we don't have that much time. Obviously, you know, it still kind of seems like it's far away, but it really is not. It's going to be here in the blink of an eye. Like, we got two preseason games left, and then we're here. So
1: that's Packers safety Xavier McKinney in today's training camp update. I'm Rookie from Sports Radio 107.5 and 1400 The Fan.
5: You know, like if the offense has a big day, quarterback looks great. It's like, wow, that was really impressive. But also, should we be concerned about the defense, that kind of thing? So how has the offense looked in Arizona? And then how did they look, maybe compare that to how they looked against the Packers today? I know it's a long practice and there were ups and downs, but you know what I mean.
6: I would kind of put it the same way, really, which is that if this offensive line can hold up, the offense might actually be, you know, they're probably not going to be a top five, top 10 unit, but they can actually be pretty good, you know, maybe middle of the pack, top 15. But it's really a question of whether that offensive line can hold up. Because as I said, they do have playmakers, and, you know, Jacoby Brissett is not going to win MVP, but he's a, you know, he can operate an offense at a professional NFL level. So it's a matter of whether that offensive line holds up. And then today they're without their starting right guard who's dealing with a knee thing. And early on it was like, wow, this offensive line cannot hold up at all. They look atrocious. And then as soon as they started to hold up, you saw those playmakers, you know, doing what they expect to do.
5: Talking to Teo Mackey, Cardinals beat reporter for the Arizona Republic. So you were watching the Cardinals offense against the Packers defense. Like I said, I was on the other end of the field watching the Packers offense. And one big takeaway that I had early on was the amount of running room there was for Josh Jacobs. So throughout camp, there have been a lot of questions, a lot of moving parts with the Packers offensive line, and there just hasn't been a lot of running room. But in the first period of team, Packers offense versus Cardinals defense, which, correct me if I'm wrong, but I believe the defense is supposed to be the stronger side of the ball in Arizona. But early on, it really struck me like, wow, they're opening up some big holes, and Josh Jacobs ripped off several chunk plays in the run game. We hadn't seen much of that. So I thought that was encouraging from the Packers perspective. What are you thinking, or what are they saying about the Cardinals in terms of run defense this year?
6: I would think that the Cardinals offense would be better than their defense. I think their offense could be a middle of the pack unit. I think their defense will really struggle to do. I think it would be a reach to expect this defense to be anywhere close to the middle of the pack. They've got a few impact players. Josh Sweat, who's not fully back. You know, he's working back from, well, I guess seems like a knee thing. They haven't really talked about it. And then Walter Nolan, who's his second year stud, Will Johnson, who didn't even play today. And then Buda Baker, you know, safety has always been good, but no, they've got some real weak parts of their defense. And as we talked about, I was mostly on the Cardinals offensive side. And I looked over and I saw a couple short runs and I was like, oh, maybe this run D is holding up better than I thought. And so I asked

0: one of their players about it after, and he goes, no, we were getting gashed early. So, I mean, you're seeing the same thing that the Cardinals players were seeing, which is that this Packers, rushing attack looked good early, which, you know, obviously an encouraging sign for those guys.
1: Cardinals beat writer Teo Mackey from azcentral.com. Another thing I noticed early on was 27, Andrew Wingard, the safety, that is one chippy dude. So I kind of thought that it wasn't going to be as feisty or chippy at practice because obviously the head coaches are siblings and stuff and not exactly high expectations for the Cardinals, as if that was going to matter. These guys are grown-ass men full of testosterone. And Andrew Wingard, I swear, from the opening snap of practice, he was looking to ruffle feathers. He and Tucker Kraft got into it a couple different times. Is he always like that, Andrew Wingard?
0: Well, he's new this year, but yes, that is the reputation from what I understand from his time in Jacksonville, where he was before this. And then on the other side, it was Michael Wilson and Keyshawn Nixon getting into it. And we asked Michael Wilson about it after. He said, I'm not too fond of him, and I don't think he's too fond of me. And he said that goes back a few years to when the Cardinals were here in Green Bay 2 years ago. So I guess there is some animosity on the field between these teams, just not, you know, between the coaching staff. But now that you mentioned Wingard, I actually remember Trey McBride earlier this week said that he used to have beef with him going back to college.
1: Okay.
0: And they kind of had to squash it when Wingard got here to Arizona. You know, Wingard walked in the locker room and was like, hey, I think we have to be good now. So maybe that is his MO.
1: Yeah, I mean, by the way, you saying Keyshawn Nixon mixed it up a little bit with something else, or there's bad blood involving Keyshawn Nixon and somebody else, that can be filed under the least surprising things I have ever heard in my entire life. Like, that is even within the Packers fan base. Nixon is a polarizing guy. So to you, Teo, I'm just curious, did any specific Packers stand out to you? Any specific players or anything about the Packers in general? Did anything jump out at you?
0: Well, as you said, Jacobs with those early runs. And I mean, again, it's tough because I am mostly focused on the Cardinals players. Like, I'm trying to think, Brandon Cisse, is that one of the rookie cornerbacks?
1: Yeah, number two. I guess he had a pick, right?
0: He had a pick early, but then he did get kind of head topped by Marvin Harrison Jr. on a fade at the end of practice. But like, you know, I couldn't see down on your side of the field, you know, some of those big passes early, who they went to. I think like one might have gone to Matthew Golden, but then again, he had a drop wide open in the end zone toward the end of practice. So kind of for everyone, it just felt like a mixed day, right? Like, you know, Cisse had the interception and then gets beaten for a touchdown, Golden touchdown, and then drops one in the end zone. So it's hard to, you know, on either side of the ball, say anyone was great the whole time.
1: Did you have a good view of any of the fights that broke out? Like I mentioned, Tucker Kraft and Andrew Wingard. I know there was the play in the 2 minute drill where Kraft had a big catch and he's running downfield and he got shoved to the ground, laid out by someone. Clearly wasn't expecting it. I couldn't tell through the mass of humanity who it was, but I saw someone on the Packers beat say he believed it was Wingard.
0: Yeah, I thought it was Wingard, but I was in that kind of group of reporters trying to figure it out because, you know, for people listening at home, we're standing and every single player on the sideline is between us and those plays. So like if it's on the other side of the field, you can actually see it better. You can see over those guys or whatever. But if it's right there, you're trying to see through a bunch of 300-pound bodies. It's easier said than done. But I did that. That was the one where I, you know, we were obviously very close to it. It was hard to see those numbers through the bodies, but I did think it was Wingard that hit Kraft there.
1: Yeah. I mean, I tweeted early in practice. I'm like, if there's going to be a fight, I'm going to predict that Wingard will be involved. There's like, he had a pick early and he kind of threw the ball near the tight end. It was Drake Dabney, which probably means nothing to you, but just like kind of threw the ball in his face, looked like a little taunting deal. And then he started chirping with Tucker Kraft after they kind of lowered their shoulders into each other at about the 1 or 2 yard line. Kraft winds up in the end zone. Wingard yelled something at him and then Kraft said something back. And I'm just like, this 27 guy seems to want to get involved in something. And it sounds like he ultimately did. So Teo Mackey, azsports.com. I mentioned the expectations in Arizona, obviously not very high. The over-under this season, their projected win total is a league low, 3.5 wins. How do you feel about that as someone close to the team? Are they going to surpass that? I mean, that is about as low of an over-under as you will ever see going into an NFL season.
0: Well, it's really tricky because they have just a brutally hard schedule, you know, playing in the NFC West and then playing against the AFC West as well. So their schedule, it's the hardest schedule in the NFL, and that makes it hard when you look at the 17 games to look at games where you would think that they have the upper hand. Like maybe you think, okay, well, the Jets come to town. Okay, that's maybe one that they can get, but there's not many that look like that. But I bet in the end we'll end up looking up and this team will have won 4 or 5 games and beaten that total kind of on the back of, you know, if you have the 15th best offense in the league, even if your defense is bad, you're probably not going 3-14 or 2-15. Mm-hmm. And you always have a game where you play a team that's banged up or they got a backup quarterback or they just, you know, a team that's really fallen short of expectations. And so the schedule, you know, never quite ends up being as difficult as it looks to start the season. But yeah, I mean, I don't think this team's going to make the playoffs. I think if you gave them truth serum, I don't think they would think they're going to make the playoffs.
1: Yeah.
0: But you know, 3-14 is a low bar, and I think they probably eclipse that. And you know, when you have days like today, where the second half of practice you outplay a pretty good Packers team, that raises the level of optimism, even if you know the beginning of practice is probably what we expected, you know, from this Cardinals team.
1: So pass rusher Josh Sweat returned to practice this week. What do you think the chances are that eventually Josh Sweat may be on the trade block and potentially reunite with Jonathan Gannon? Because this is one of those rumors. We're like right around the 1 year anniversary of the Micah Parsons trade where there was a lot of smoke. There's been smoke surrounding Josh Sweat and Jonathan Gannon and possibly reuniting in Green Bay. There's been smoke surrounding that theory really ever since Gannon got the job or since he got fired from Arizona and then hired by the Packers. But what do you think? What's the likelihood of that eventually, possibly, maybe happening?
0: Well, I think Sweat would probably like it to happen. You know, he didn't participate in the first basically month of training camp before he was just activated off the PUP this week. And I think they keep saying, well, it's, you know, preserving his health, just kind of ramping him back up. But it also feels like a situation where he might have been like, well, I kind of don't want to deal with the whole grind of training camp, and sure, fine, I'll show up once it gets serious and when we have to, when I have to be ready for week one. But he doesn't strike me as a player that's overly thrilled with the Cardinals situation. I mean, he signed here when Jonathan Gannon was the head coach going into last season. Expectations were significantly higher. They were coming off an 8-9 year. They internally thought they were going to make the playoffs. And of course, any free agent money is the main reason that they signed. But it was a part of the reason that he signed, that he wanted to play for JG and he wanted to play for a team that he thought could be, you know, competitive, if not, you know, great. And those things have changed. So I think he would like to, although I can't confirm that. Mm-hmm. But I think that the organization really does not want to trade Josh Sweat because they're in a unique position where their general manager, Monty Austin-Ford, is 15-36 as GM. And, you know, owner Michael Bidwell likes Austin-Ford and kept him around when he fired JG. But as a GM, when you're 15-36, you know you don't have, you know, that much leash. And I think that leads Austin Ford to make short-term decisions that maybe you would say, well, this team's not going to be very competitive. Go trade Josh Sweat and get whatever pick you're going to get back. But I think for Austin Ford, there's a pressure to, you know, at least go, maybe you go 7-10 this year, and then he can go to ownership and say, well, we're taking steps forward. You know, we just need a quarterback, sure, blah, blah, blah, blah. We knew we have all this money in free agency. And I think that makes it trickier to make a move that would be so blatantly, you know, looking toward the future as trading Josh Sweat. I also haven't looked at the financials of Sweat's contract. I know he has 3 years left, but I don't know, you know, the money that Green Bay would be taking on and what that would look like. But I think that kind of it is a situation where the front office really does want to keep him because they have so few defensive linchpins and maybe the player would prefer to move. And so maybe I think it's probably more likely if you get to the trade deadline and the team is 1-8 and you're looking at the future and this season's not salvageable, I think that's probably more likely than something happening right now.

0: Well, if and when the Packers do trade for Josh Sweat, it's probably going to involve a pretty high draft pick or draft picks. But is there a position maybe that the Cardinals are desperate to add to if the Packers were to maybe involve a player with a pick or whatever?
1: Well, I mean, the other part of the problem is that it would be their pass rush. Like, their defensive front, their defensive line and their edge rushers are just really weak. And so that's why it's kind of surprising today to see the D-line and the edge rushers creating some pressure even without Sweat out there. So that would be one. And then right tackle's, you know, a pretty glaring hole. But, you know, that's a premium position where you're probably not getting a play. Like, you might be able to get a safety back, right, or something along, I don't know, the Packers roster, but you might be able to get a less valued position like that back and some picks, but you're probably not trading an edge rusher for a tackle because those positions are both so valued.
0: All right, before I let you go, Teo, I don't need your entire travel itinerary, but is this your first time in Green Bay? If whether it is or isn't, what do you think about Green Bay? What have you done besides spend your entire time here over at Lambeau, which is what most people do when they come to Green Bay?
1: This is my second time because this is my third year on the beat. So I was on the beat when the Cardinals came to Green Bay 2 years ago. No, I mean, it's beautiful coming up here in the summer, obviously getting away from Phoenix. And it was actually awesome when we were here in October 2 years ago. It's still 95 degrees in Phoenix in October. And I stayed in Appleton and, you know, the leaves are changing and you feel the crisp fall air. It's, you know, it's nice. And the beers are, what, $2 or $3 cheaper than they are in Arizona. So I'm not complaining about that either.
0: That is nice. Yeah, I heard it's like 40 degrees warmer in Arizona. I'm like, what do you mean? The high today is around 80. And yeah, what's the high in Arizona today was like 117 or something.
1: Yeah, that's normal.
0: Yeah, that's crazy. But it's a dry heat. Okay, that's cute. Teo Mackey, Cardinals reporter from the Arizona Republic and azcentral.com. Teo, cannot thank you enough for your time. Much appreciated.
1: Yeah, thanks for
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1: The Green Bay Packers starters don't play much in the preseason games. They rely on their padded practices and next week's joint practice with the Arizona Cardinals to get them ready for the season opener against Minnesota. There have been a few skirmishes in the recent Packers padded practices, and X says that's okay, but you do have to be careful.
4: You know, the more that we can kind of have that, you know, that intensity with each other, but then keep it, you know, obviously we still teammates and we still on the same team at the end of the day. It doesn't do anything but make us better. So just making sure that we understand, you know, we still want to be able to compete with each other, but also not go too far because at the end of the day, we're still on the same team.
1: The Packers still have two preseason games left, including tonight against the Broncos, and their regular season opener against the Vikings is still 3 weeks away, but Xavier says that game will be here before you know it.
4: I think we understand that we don't have that much time. Obviously, you know, it still kind of seems like it's far away, but it really is not. It's going to be here in the blink of an eye. Like, we got two preseason games left, and then we're here. So
1: that's Packers safety Xavier McKinney in today's training camp update. I'm Rookie from Sports Radio 107.5 and 1400 The Fan.
5: What is that, the world's largest outdoor tailgate party, I think they call it? They're at number nine Ole Miss, and they're home against 25th-ranked Missouri. So four ranked teams on their schedule. I don't see more than two losses. I could see Georgia going 11-1. I think Stockton will run a very balanced pro offense. I think the offensive line will be good. I think the run game will be good. And I think the defense will be elite again. Give me the Bulldogs to be in that SEC title game. I don't see them missing the college football playoff. No, I think they're going to be right on top of some of the top teams in the country yet again this year.
6: You and I are hand in hand all the way until you veered left and said that Georgia's not going to win the SEC. They are going to win the SEC. This is the best team on paper, in my estimation. I mean, maybe they get bitten by the upset bug. This is a squad that is built to win. They got a lot of experience on defense. They have experience on that front line, unlike Alabama. And Gunnar Stockton is a very accurate quarterback. How accurate was he last season? He was number three in the country in adjusted completion percentage, according to Pro Football Focus. You look at all the particulars and prognostications there, the College Football Power Index at ESPN, only projected to win 9.9 games. The algorithm there at ESPN, I think it's underselling it a little bit, though, a 23.3% chance of winning the SEC, 63.9% chance of making the college football playoff, 17.1% chance of reaching the national title game, and a 9.6% chance of hoisting the hardware for the whole enchilada in the end. That's pretty hefty. So, again, with the experienced quarterback, accurate passer, the other weapons they have on roster, offensive, defensively, I think Georgia is the real deal. Holyfield, the Bulldogs are going to be barking.
5: They will be barking, but I think they're going down in Atlanta this year. And Brad, when we come back, I'll tell you who's going to beat them and who I think outside of Notre Dame is the biggest threat to win the national championship game this year. We'll hit over-unders for the rest of the SEC teams that we didn't get to. Can Texas A&M somehow replicate what they did last year? They lost a lot of players, but Marcel Reed is coming back. What does Lane Kiffin offer Baton Rouge in year one? And can Pete Golding continue the magic in Oxford with the Ole Miss Rebels? We'll hit the rest of the conference when we come back. 310-840-4910. He's Brad Evans. I'm Pat Boyle. This is BetMGM Tonight on Westwood One Sports.
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10: Linebacker Zaire Franklin came to the Packers in an offseason trade with the Indianapolis Colts and says he really likes what he sees on this Packers defense.
12: First and foremost, I would definitely say, obviously outside of me and Coop, those trios of safeties are special. From X, obviously leading it. Always have respect for him. He's a true ball hawk, user, Madden player in the back end. To, you know, you got Bullet on the strong side and Ev on the weak side. I think, you know, just those three combination of guys is rare. You don't have three guys that are able to move around, mix and mingle. Everybody can play every spot. And then, obviously, I've never played with nobody like Michael. So I'm excited to see it.
10: He also accepts a veteran leadership role and takes it seriously.
12: Well, first off, I feel like leadership starts with a servant mentality and a true connection. So I feel like for me, it all starts with learning the guys on this team, building genuine connections off the field, in the locker room, and truly getting to understand who they are as men.
10: Now, when we first saw him in the spring, Franklin said he was still trying to find the bathrooms. So has he found them yet?
12: No, because they built a whole bunch of new stuff. Yeah, so I actually did. So I was in the training room like, damn, is it a bathroom in here? And so I am still trying to find a bathroom, but I'm working on it. I'm working on it for sure.
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1: MGM Tonight, Westwood One Sports. He's Brad Evans. I'm Pat Boyle. The phone number to join the show is 310-840-4910. That's 310-840-4910. Coming up at the top of the hour, we'll play The Price is Right or Wrong. Yet again, brand new game that we debuted yesterday. We also got the Geo Sports game coming up next hour, so we're going to have some fun, and we want you to be a part of it. On the phones, on the text lines, 310-840-4910. Right now, we're talking a whole lot of SEC. College football returns on Saturday, baby. And we've got some good games, but the real fun is going to start in about 10 days from now when week one kicks off with a couple of blockbuster games. 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All right, Brad, we broke down Alabama and Georgia before in the last segment, and I told you going into this segment, you think Georgia's going to win the SEC title again? I think they're getting beat because I think they're getting beat by the Texas Longhorns. I'm all in on Sark. I'm all in on Sark and Arch and the Texas Longhorns this year. They've got the most talented roster, in my opinion. Yes, I was all in on Arch Manning last year. I thought he'd hit the ground running. He struggled. He bombed. He failed in the first couple of games of the season. He got better as the year went on, and Texas finished 10-3. This year, Texas, I don't know. I don't know if you saw it, Brad. I know you've seen it because I know we've talked about it. Texas gets to play Ohio State at home. They don't have to go to the horseshoe. They play number one Ohio State at home week two. They go on the road to play Tennessee, Missouri, LSU, and Texas A&M. Yes, it's a tough schedule. They're going to play seven ranked teams, in totality. And they've got the Red River Shootout against Oklahoma and their home against number 9 Ole Miss. It's a grueling schedule. But if there's anything we've learned about Steve Sarkisian and the Texas Longhorns, as easy as it has been in the past to dunk on Steve Sarkisian, and as easy as it has been to dunk on the Texas Longhorns, hook them horns down. I think they return to greatness this year. I think the offensive line is a juggernaut. I think they've got maybe the best defense in the entire country, and they've got some bona fide weapons alongside Arch Manning. He ain't going to struggle this year. He is going to be a Heisman finalist alongside my guy CJ Carr from Notre Dame, and I think that the Texas Longhorns have their day in Atlanta. I think they stop the Bulldogs in their tracks. And I think the Longhorns win the SEC this year, Brad. And mostly because, again, of Arch Manning. He's coming, so you better get ready for him.
2: You're sipping a lot of margaritas there in downtown Austin along the Colorado River. It's not the same Colorado River that you may know and love. Look it up. I was a geography minor in college. ILL. Okay, let me break this down for you with the Hook'em Horns. You're barking for Bevo. I understand it. You and Matthew McConaughey probably playing the bongos naked right now in your own mind. I totally get it. Lord knows I would love to do the same thing. But Arch Manning has got to make tremendous improvements in his game. He's obviously got the pedigree. We know the story. There are a lot of people projecting him to be the number one overall draft pick in this year's NFL draft. But last season, he was only number 72 in the nation. And adjusted completion percentage. That's not great. That's no bueno. So definitely got to make some strides in that category. He's going to be challenged. You mentioned it. I mean, Texas has a murderer's row schedule, the third toughest schedule of any team in college football this season. ESPN's College Football Power Index has them projected to win 9.8 games, 29.7% chance to win the SEC, 70.2% chance of making the college football playoff, 22.5% chance, better than Georgia, of reaching the national title game with a 12.8% chance of winning a title. I still feel that the Georgia Bulldogs are the better team on paper. But I agree with you that it seems like they're on a collision course. UGA, UT to meet one another for the SEC title. And honestly, if there's going to be one of those teams representing the SEC in the college football playoff, both of them are probably going to be in the playoff. They're going to have the best chance to knock off Ohio State or whatever Big Ten team may be trying to run roughshod through the bracket like Indiana did last year. So if there is a school or a pair of schools that are going to save face for the SEC, and in spite of their recent embarrassment against my beloved Big Ten, it's either Georgia or Texas. I'll give you that, but I still feel that Georgia hoists the hardware and wears a crown in this conference this year.
1: All right, let's go rapid fire through a couple of teams here with their over or under win total this year. How about Lane Kiffin, Baton Rouge, LSU, their total 8.5 wins. Their ranked teams that they play at number 9, Ole Miss. Oh boy, is that going to be a good one. The return to Oxford, home against number 8, Texas A&M, home against 13th ranked Bama, home against 5th ranked Texas, and at number 20, Tennessee. Brad, LSU brings Sam Leavitt with him to LSU, or gets Sam Leavitt to come be his quarterback. And he brings a whole lot of other incredible transfer portal players to Baton Rouge. Is it enough to get them over their win total? I think LSU is going to go 8-4, so I will take the under at -105. I think maybe by year two, Lane Kiffin does what Lane Kiffin normally does, and that is have one of the best teams in the country. Year one, it's usually a feeling out process. I don't think they're going to be that great. I'm going under on LSU.
2: I am too, and I'll even take it down another level. I think I only win 7 games this season. Sam Leavitt last season, Arizona State, 138th in the country, just completion percentage, 11 toughest overall strength of schedule for Go Tigers. And he mentioned the overhaul of the roster. Are they going to be able to come together quickly enough? I ain't buying it. I would love to see disaster unfold in Baton Rouge because I am not a fan of Lane Kiffin.
1: No, and I know everybody and their mother is going to have that date circled September 26th, a month from now, when they go to play Ole Miss and he goes back to Oxford. All right, really quickly, 20 seconds or less. Texas A&M, Mike Elko, total 8.5 wins. They've got to revamp a defense and a lot of the team that had 10 NFL draft picks. Marcel Reed, another year of experience. I think it's a step back for A&M. I'm going under 8.5 wins. What do you think about the Aggies?
2: I concur, Captain. Again, Marcel Reed, 73 just completion percentage last year and number 9 toughest strength of schedule. I think 8 wins at most.
1: All right. The price is right or wrong when we come back. He's Brett Evans. I'm Pat Boyle. 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
7: Quarterback Kyle McCord is battling for the 3rd spot and likely practice squad position at QB and may have locked up that spot last week in the preseason game against Pittsburgh. McCord went 12 of 16 for 102 yards and looked solid in his Packers debut, so much so that 2 days later the Packers released Kyron Drones. Now McCord will get more reps during the rest of training camp.
9: For me, I wouldn't say relaxed is the right word. I think, if anything, it's just even more motivating now that there's going to be, you know, more reps on my plate, just continuing to make the most out of them.
7: McCord was a free agent after being released off the Eagles practice squad at the end of last season and spoke as to why he chose to join the Packers.
9: Matt's track record of quarterbacks, and then just watching their film, too. We played him last year in Philly, so trying to emulate Jordan on a scout team, watch a lot of their film, and really love the offense. Love the way Jordan plays, super aggressive, pushing the ball down the field. And so I think that just was a green light in my eyes for me, and I just thought it'd be a great situation to walk into.
7: Look for plenty of Kyle McCord in Friday's preseason game at Denver. That's your camp update. I'm Rookie from Sports Radio 107.5 and 1400 The Fan.
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15: Sky Moore signed with the Green Bay Packers in March, hopefully turning a weakness into a strength in the return game. Sky certainly embraces his role as a returner and everything that comes along with it.
17: That's my whole deal, honestly, just being able to go back there and understanding, like, they're going to kick this ball and the whole entire franchise is on you at that moment. So it's like, that's a lot to carry, but at the same time, we've been doing this since we were 5 years old.
15: But Sky wasn't a full-time return specialist until last year with the 49ers, and he excelled, finishing in the top 10 as both a punt returner and a kick returner. His NFL career didn't get off to the start he hoped it would in Kansas City as a second-round pick back in 2022, but Sky Moore has seemingly found a home as a return specialist.
17: I never seen myself as a returner, and they made me do it. My rookie year, I struggled. I dropped like 4 in the first 8 games with the Chiefs, and that kind of like took a toll on me. I was able to redeem myself with the AFC Championship, big punt return, but I've had ups and downs with the return game, but last year was a great step forward for me, and I feel confident just going forward.
15: That's today's training camp report. I'm Marcus Eversall from The Fan.
7: 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And yes, we're giving away the Traeger Pellet Grill that night, so join The Fan at TNT.